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0: Weather.
1: We do have thundery showers once again to expect this Tuesday over many areas in the afternoon. So grab your umbrellas on the way out. 33 degree highs and 24 degree lows are the temperatures to expect today.
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0: Traffic.
3: Good morning. Vehicle breakdown on the ECP towards the city after Marine Parade. Heavy traffic on the SLE towards the BKE between Mundy Road and Lentor Avenue. That's your traffic, and this is Let's Talk Singapore, Money FM 89.3.
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3: Good morning and welcome back to Let's Talk Singapore, Money FM 89.3. We're just chatting off air when we all started our first part-time job.
1: Yes.
3: I was 11. I said that. You were...
1: I was 17. I would say 17. It was an internship.
3: Roush, oh yeah, your parents arranged for you. When you got this internship, did they like roll out a red carpet with a guy playing trumpets? Like a big da-da-da-da-da-da-da.
1: So I wanted to get to one of our listeners who wrote in to talk about the benefits of an internship and having to, you know, being exposed to something that you're interested in at a young age.
3: Yes.
1: And I knew that I wanted to be in media. And it just so happened, yes, you're right, my parents knew some folks and they helped me get this internship, but it did teach me a lot. I got exposure to print media and writing about stuff that I really enjoyed. No regrets, 10 out of 10 experience for me. And at 17 years old, I thought that that was a good time for me to understand the little nuances that come in, you know, when it comes to going to the office on time and meeting clients. I got exposed to that at a fairly young age.
3: Audrey, I said before, there's nothing wrong with nepotism.
1: Okay.
3: We all do it. If my father was a plumber, if I wanted to be a plumber, he would have helped me.
1: Yes.
3: If your parents work in a factory, they'll get you a job in the factory. If you work in politics, you go in politics. If you're an actor, you become an actor. It's just how it works.
1: We just want
3: the best for our kids. So Roushan, he said he started working about 11, 12, 13 in a Mumuck store, but we might have a winner. Dan says he started work at 5 years old.
1: Wow,
3: but there is
1: Dan.
3: There is some debate about whether it qualifies as work or not. I say it does. Put your mic on, Dan. Where did you start working at 5 years old?
4: Well, I was working at my mom's shop. She was the owner of a wedding accessories shop.
3: Yeah.
4: This was down at, I believe it was in Bugis. You know those shopping carts?
3: Of course.
4: Yeah, so she would typically have me on during the June holidays and I would have to, you know, hold on to some shifts, right? Like, I would take like the morning shift. My sisters would take the afternoon shift.
3: Doing what? What would you do?
4: So we would sell, you know, like the goods that she has.
3: At 5 years old?
4: 5 or 6, I don't know.
3: See, you know. Roushan doesn't think that's work. I think that's work.
1: That's
3: because
1: a job.
3: I was working for my family, my grandfather's cafe, my uncle's cafe.
4: Yeah.
3: Just because it's family, it's still work, right? Did you get paid?
4: I did get paid, right? Okay. What, it was like $2 a day.
3: Hang on a second. He did not get paid. Let's just clarify that in case the Ministry of Manpower are listening. He did not get paid. He did it voluntarily for his mother.
4: Yep. There were days as well, you know, especially during Valentine's Day where my mom would often sell these, you know, the roses, right?
1: Yes. Yeah.
4: And I would, alongside my sisters, stand along the side of, I think it was Bishan Junction 8, if I remember clearly, right? So we would stand there, we would sell a stock for like $2 or $3. And these were some of the experiences I had, you know, working for my mom when I was a lot younger.
1: Come on, who would not buy a rose from a little Danco? If I knew, I would have bought all of those roses.
3: And when you ended up working for the great Neil Humphreys and Audrey Seek, and how did these life lessons prepare you for the career you have now?
4: What, like back then, selling roses?
3: Yeah.
4: I don't know much, man.
1: No, but he's very charming.
3: I don't know why we bother. I set you up. I give you the open goal, and you send it straight into the stands.
4: That's great. It's great because it teaches you about, you know, life lessons and patience,
3: resilience,
4: and
3: independence.
4: Money is not easy to earn, right?
3: Correct.
4: So yeah, it really teaches you from young. I feel like it strikes, you know, that toughness in you.
1: I agree.
3: Well, couldn't agree more. And it brings it full circle to our comments because this comment involves Dan as well. Peng Ho says, this is the first time for me to post to the new breakfast show since Neil has joined. Let's Talk Singapore. It's good to listen to this refreshed version for the last 2 weeks. Still adjusting. I still miss Ryan's finance sharing.
1: Yes.
3: It's not gone anywhere. Ryan comes straight back on after 9 o'clock every day once the Singapore markets open. So when the Singapore markets open at 9, you will hear Ryan's dulcet tones throughout the day with Chua Chien Chien giving you all the latest finance news and market updates. And Peng Ho goes on to say, welcome to the team, Neil. I've been listening to you and Dan on Friday Night Live.
1: Hey,
3: and
1: yes.
3: Now you can listen to us and Audrey every day. Quick comment from Peng Ho. She also says, my mum was a hawker selling fried noodles and Chinese desserts since primary one. I was already helping her at the hawker center as her little assistant.
1: How nice.
3: That would have been so cute.
1: Yes.
3: Back then, this is key. Back then, I sometimes blamed her for giving me a tough childhood. But looking back, those experiences made me resilient, outspoken, and able to connect with people from all walks of life. Something that no classroom could ever teach. Yes, yes, yes. No textbook, no tuition, no personal tutor, no seminar, no webinar can ever teach you those priceless skills.
1: Absolutely.
3: And it's a wonderful segue because superstar comedian Rishi Boodrani, who came on our show last week, Singapore's number one comedian, he worked in his father's tailor shop.
1: That's right.
3: Dealing with the tourists, dealing with the Ang Moors, dealing with the drunks, dealing with aggressive Singaporeans. Now, you may remember we were going to give away 3 tickets, right? Was it 3?
1: Yes.
3: One pair. We're giving away 1 pair of tickets to Rishi Boodrani's fantastic show, Can I Make You a Suit Mate? Which is semi-autobiographical about himself and his father and him growing up with his dad working in the tailors, Audrey.
1: That's right. And so I believe that the show actually kicks off this week and we are giving away a pair of tickets. And what you guys had to do was to go onto our Instagram page, follow us, like that post and comment as well. And we got so many comments. And so we had to narrow it down and we have it in this very special wheel. It looks really cool, like a wheel of fortune, almost very colorful. And we're going to click on it and it's going to spin. And Neil, we're going to pick a winner right here,
3: right now. I'm genuinely excited. Do you remember the old Wheel of Fortune TV show?
1: Of course.
3: You'd have the Ang Moore host and then you'd have the pretty assistant. Stand there pulling up the
1: Vanna White.
3: Vanna White.
1: Yes.
3: That's it.
1: Love her.
3: Vanna White.
1: Yes, but we are going to be revealing the winner after the traffic. But should we click and spin now?
3: No, we're going to do it after the traffic.
1: Okay,
3: the reason we're doing this, Raoshan came up with this. We're going to film it so you know it's live and it's genuine. Because people do say to me, hey, Anil, you just give the prize to your kaki, right? No. We got dozens, hundreds of comments, hundreds of answers for the Rishi Boodrani competition. And we're going to spin the wheel live after the traffic. Before we do, one final comment before we head to the break. This is Derek. Good morning, Derek. Keep the comments coming. WhatsApp 8855-0893. I agree, says Derek, with many of the comments regarding part-time work for teenagers. It teaches them life skills. And you can be great in life. One of my teacher's friends told me doing a part-time job is okay, but when they realize that they can make quick money and get their priorities wrong, such as skipping school to do food deliveries, this can actually backfire. That's a great, great point, Derek. Thus, as a parent, says Derek, I think there should be appropriate guidelines to safeguard the welfare for these youngsters. That's a great comment, Derek. It's all about what Audrey said earlier a work-life balance, Audrey.
1: Work-life balance. We also have another comment from Samantha. Good morning. I really want to get to her before we go to traffic. She says, I think young people should work, but not just for the sake of working. If youths are going to work, it should ideally be to explore careers in industries they're actually interested in, like internships, passion projects, shadowing, instead of blindly working for money. The value of work depends on the quality of the experience, not just having a job. I do think that she brings up some good points as well, but I think any job, whether you're working in a bubble tea stand or a fast food stall, I think that that would teach you some life lessons as well. But I totally agree with you, Samantha. That's why I worked at that magazine, didn't I?
3: Couldn't agree more with Audrey. Couldn't agree more with Samantha. James says, I started when I was 16. Even though I was working in a small factory doing repetitive, monotonous work, molding plastic cups. But it helped me to build independence and confidence. Priceless skills for our young Singaporeans in the age of AI. Keep the comments coming. We will get to every single one of them. WhatsApp 88550893. Coming up, the big draw on our Wheel of Fortune right here, Money FM 89.3.
1: Traffic. And looking at the traffic now, we do see an accident that you should look out for on AYE towards Tuas after Jurong Port Road. And heavy traffic is now building up in all of the usual areas, like on CTE towards AYE at Ang Mo Kio Avenue 1 exit. Heavy traffic now also on KJE towards PIE between PIE Changi and Choa Chu Kang Drive. Drive safely.
0: 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Wake up to the stories shaping Singapore and have your say. 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
1: Good morning.
3: This is it. It's a first for Let's Talk Singapore. We've got our very own Wheel of Fortune in the studio. We had hundreds, and I mean hundreds, of comments, queries, answers to our quiz question, which was, what is the name of Rishi Boudrani's new comedy show?
1: Yes, so we sent everyone to the Money FM 893 Instagram page, and that's where a lot of people wrote in to follow us and also to follow Rishi and to take part in this. We're giving away a pair of tickets to his newest show, Can I Make You a Suit Mate, that is playing this week, and we are so excited to finally pick a winner.
3: I feel like I'm on a TV
1: Who's
3: show.
1: Gonna click it?
3: Right, so we're going to click it. Audrey, you have the honors.
1: All right.
3: Here we go.
1: Ready,
3: we're going to click the Wheel of Fortune.
1: Let's go.
3: Here we go.
1: It's spinning.
3: The Wheel of Fortune is spinning.
1: Do we have a drum roll?
3: Roshan is filming.
1: Drum roll.
3: Let's have a drum roll, please, Dan. Okay. Here we go.
1: Okay, I think that we have a winner, and it is L Stranger 412.
3: Yes.
1: Congratulations. We will be reaching out to you privately to give you the pair of tickets to Rishi Boudrani's Can I Make You a Suit Mate that is playing this week. So exciting, so exciting. Our first spin.
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1: Guess it, then get it. It is time for Singapore Unboxed. I'm so excited. And today I'm going to be testing Neil to see if he could figure out what's in the box.
2: What's in the box?
1: Yes.
2: And if you're joining us for the first time, Singapore Unboxed is for you to let you know what's happening around town. Could be a new movie, new theatre play, new product, new condo development, new HDB. It could be anything. 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
1: Yes, that maybe you would want to check out. We just want to, you know, tell you more about something new that's going on around town. And if you chime in and play with us and maybe get the right answer as well, you can help Neil out, you know, today. You can win a $100 voucher to Prima Taste. So we'll be sending you a big bundle worth $100. Think of all your favorites, you know, your chili crab paste, your laksa paste, and all of the different products that we love from Prima Taste. That is what is on the line today. Help Neil out, okay? I don't know if he's going to be getting this quickly, so we'll have to see. How do you feel?
2: Well, firstly, I feel great that we have so many prizes we're giving away to our listeners. That's fantastic.
1: Yes.
2: A $100 voucher. So you need to WhatsApp 88550893. You can guess as many times as you want.
1: Yes, and keep them coming too.
2: Yes, Audrey will literally open the box one layer at a time,
1: yes,
2: almost like a blind box, clue after clue after clue. The first listener with the correct answer wins the $100 voucher.
1: That's right. Okay, so are you ready?
2: Ready. Go for it.
1: All right.
2: Let's
1: so do it. I'm going to start in Neil fashion. You can find this in Singapore. Helpful?
2: Are we going to start every one of them like this?
1: But I will say, okay, you can find this in Singapore, but it did not originate in Singapore. I'm already helping you out here.
2: Neil Humphreys.
1: That's a good one.
2: That
1: actually
2: is a good one.
1: So I have to take the phone away from you.
2: I didn't originate in Singapore. Yes, I was. I used to do that on Fridays with Dan. Yes, you have to take the phone away.
1: Yeah.
2: Otherwise, I'll see the answers
1: from our
2: listeners.
1: But I'll read out what people say to help you out. How about that?
2: Okay, so it's in Singapore.
1: Yes.
2: But it did not originate in Singapore.
1: Correct.
2: So straight away, I'm thinking it's an international production of some sort.
1: Okay. I'll give you another clue.
2: Okay.
1: It has been around for more than 160 years. 160 years old. Right when you were born, probably.
2: Yes. I was just thinking. It was about 2 weeks before I arrived.
1: I love it.
2: I came on a steamer. It was me and Raffles and Farquhar. We were hanging out, doing our football predictions, getting them all wrong. Yes.
1: West Ham back then was really good, right?
2: They were terrible then. They're terrible now.
1: Someone said durian. Good guess. Good guess. Someone said laksa. Good guess also. Where is laksa from? Is it Malaysia?
2: At the risk of being shot down in flames, I'm not an expert.
1: Okay.
2: Durian does originate in Singapore, doesn't it? Isn't it? I'm pretty good. It's a
1: don't know.
2: It's a native fruit, I believe.
1: Malaysia?
2: It's certainly Southeast Asian.
1: Yes. But
2: is
1: that's a
2: native?
1: Good guess.
2: Yes.
1: Okay.
2: And laksa. Now, laksa, we're kicking off World War III. Because Indonesia, Malaysia and Singapore take a little bit of ownership over laksa. I'm quite happy to get involved with our listeners on this. It's a bit like fish head curry. That is also a regional creation.
1: That's true. That's true. But Sam, good guess on laksa. And if you keep on guessing and you get it right, you stand a chance to win the Prima paste.
2: Nice.
1: You know, giveaway. Okay. Someone said Charles and Keith. Now, I love this guess. Okay. But you know what?
2: Is that someone in your family, Audrey?
1: I feel like, no, this is Naomi. Hi,
2: okay.
1: Naomi. Good morning. And someone guessed nutmeg. Someone guessed bakute. Okay, so everyone is thinking food, it seems. I'm going to go ahead and tell you it is a food item.
2: Ooh.
1: Okay? I'm already giving it away.
2: Now we're talking.
1: Okay?
2: Right, so let's recap.
1: Yes.
2: It's in Singapore.
1: Yes, but did not originate.
2: But did not originate in Singapore.
1: Correct.
2: But it is food.
1: Uh-huh.
2: And it's popular.
1: Yes.
2: And it's new. Obviously, it's a new thing in Singapore.
1: Correct.
2: Okay. Is it a dish or is it a restaurant?
1: It is.
2: Actually, I'm supposed to guess. You're not supposed to
1: correct.
2: Tell me, are you? Is it a dish?
1: It's not a dish.
2: Not a dish.
1: But it's great for gifting and people have considered it to be somewhat lifestyle-y.
2: Lifestyle-y?
1: Correct.
2: Lifestyle-y. Well, Dan is shaking his head. He's not convinced at all by that clue. All right. Lifestyle-y.
1: Yes.
2: Food. It's not one of these Gwyneth Paltrow type, you know, eat this and you'll live to 500 years old wellness goop things, is it?
1: No, it's not.
2: Like a chocolate scented candle that you eat three times a day. It's not something like that.
1: All right. James says bakwa. Another person, Sam says bakwa. It's not bakwa. Someone guessed flour, as in like what you use to make cakes. Not that. Hainanese chicken rice is also another guess. No, nope.
2: I like the flour guess. I could just imagine giving my wife on her birthday, here you go, 2 kg of flour. Get cooking.
1: Okay. You said it. People do buy these as gifts. Okay. People buy them as gifts.
2: Okay.
1: And we said that it's not originated in Singapore, but it is here.
2: Not we, you.
1: I did say that.
2: Some sort of, it's you, it's all on you.
1: But I will say that the brand has been in Singapore before. It came and then it left.
2: Ah.
1: And then it came back.
2: Ah.
1: Okay.
2: But you, because you said it's not a restaurant. So it's not.
1: It's not a restaurant.
2: What's that place called? Dan, what's that American place? A&W. It's not that kind of thing.
1: Oh, that's a good guess, actually. But that's not it. So
2: A&W left, didn't they? And then they came back again.
1: I want to get to everyone's comments. Okay. People guessing Dubai chocolate. One of my favorite things. Who guessed this? Very good guess.
2: Audrey,
1: Jackie?
2: Audrey,
1: nope.
2: You and I live in different worlds. What on earth is Dubai chocolate?
1: Oh,
2: I've been to Dubai. I have no idea what Dubai chocolate
1: is. I'm going to have to give it to you. I will bring it in tomorrow. It's a pistachio paste kind of chocolate. Excellent guess, Jackie, but not it.
2: Well,
1: Korean ginseng, not it.
2: Okay, where do you get Dubai chocolate? I know it's obviously Dubai.
3: 7-Eleven.
2: Oh, 7-Eleven.
1: You can even get it at 7-Eleven now, but where I like to buy it
2: is... It's not 7-Eleven. You know that.
1: I did find... my parents did bring some back from Alain Ducasse. And that is excellent.
2: I don't know what that is.
1: There's also...
2: You're just speaking foreign words to me. What is Alain Ducasse?
1: Alain Ducasse. Like, it's a very famous... is he British? Oh, no, he's French.
2: It sounds like
1: I'm
2: an Agatha Christie detective. You know, murder mysteries with Alain Ducasse. What's his name again?
1: Okay, you know what? We'll get back to this because our phone is blowing up. Croissant egg tart is a great guess. Who guessed this?
2: That's
1: but
2: a good one.
1: It's not it. Richard, people are guessing kaya. People are guessing bird's nest. Multiple bird's nest, actually. Aaron and I believe Naomi again. Nope, it's not. Matcha, also getting good guess. But people are slowly getting it. Matcha... Lifestyle.
2: Okay, don't tell me. The comments are coming in so fast.
1: Lady M is another guess.
2: Up. So, just to recap, it's in Singapore, but it didn't originate from Singapore. It's food related,
1: yes,
2: but it's not a restaurant, and it's got a wellness, lifestyle-y element to it.
1: Not wellness.
2: WhatsApp 8855-0893, and hopefully, I will guess what's in the box after this break.
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5: These are your news headlines. I'm Shahzad Haque. Businesses affected by tuberculosis clusters at Block 216 Bedok Food Centre and Market could receive additional relief support if footfall remains low even after deep cleaning. Currently, eligible hawkers and merchants pay half of their rent and service and conservancy charges in May. Law Minister Edwin Tong, who's also anchor minister for East Coast GRC, says MPs will monitor the situation to assess if further financial interventions are needed. The food centre and market are set to reopen tomorrow after a cleaning operation that began on Sunday. This is on top of the daily disinfection East Coast Town Council has been carrying out at the premises. A man who was found with almost 80 sexually explicit videos of children has been sentenced to 1 year and 9 months jail, as well as 2 strokes of the cane. Emerson Poh Jun Wei possessed material that involved 87 identifiable children, including a little boy who appeared to be around 2 years old. The videos were uncovered during a raid of his home in September 2023. Prosecutors say the 31-year-old started watching pornographic videos in 2013 and became addicted to them over time. Poe will serve his sentence on June 15th. Former City Developments Limited director Kwek Leng Peck is returning to the company's board after resigning almost 6 years ago. The 69-year-old, who's executive chairman Kwek Leng Beng's cousin, will become a non-independent and non-executive director on June 1st. He'll also take on the role of vice chairman. Mr. Kwek first resigned in October 2020 after a disagreement with the board and management on the group's investment in a Chinese property group, as well as the management of its British hotel arm. At the time, he had been with the company for more than 3 decades. CDL says his appointment will enhance the brand's competencies in strategic planning, leadership, and management. US President Donald Trump says he's paused a planned military strike on Iran to allow peace negotiations to proceed after Tehran sent a new proposal to Washington. In a Truth Social post, Mr. Trump said he had instructed the US military not to carry out the scheduled attack. He said the leaders of Qatar, Saudi Arabia, and the United Arab Emirates had asked him to hold off, saying a deal was within reach. But Mr. Trump warned the military should be ready to launch a full-scale assault at a moment's notice if an acceptable agreement is not reached. The bodies of 4 Italian divers missing since last week have been located inside an underwater cave in the Maldives following an international search and recovery operation. The 4 were among a group of 5 Italians who failed to return from a dive on May 14th in the Vavu Atoll. A 5th body was found on the day they went missing. The victims include a marine biology professor, her daughter, and 2 young researchers. Authorities say their bodies have not yet been recovered, with retrieval operations expected to continue over the next few days.
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2: 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Let's have a look at our roads. Heavy traffic on the SLE towards the CTE between Upper Thompson Road and Woodlands Avenue 2. Heavy traffic on Bartley Viaduct towards Portsdown and Steel Road South before Bartley Road. That's your traffic, and this is Money FM 89.3.
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1: Guess it, then get it. Welcome back to Singapore Unboxed. Our phone, Neil, is blowing off the hook. And I have to say, people are getting closer and closer. And we officially have someone who has already guessed it over the break. Can you believe it?
2: Well, don't I feel like the dunce?
1: No, don't. Because people are coming in with very, very good
2: Suggestions, answers, queries.
1: Correct. Yep. So what did I say? I said that this is something that you could find here in Singapore. It did not originate from here. It's 160 years old, and now it's back in Singapore. And it is...
2: 160 years old.
1: Yes, it's 160 years old, okay? And I also said that it's a lifestyle. It has branched into more of a lifestyle-ish thing. And that's all I said, I believe. A lot of people have been guessing things along that line. We've gotten a lot of matchas. We've gotten a lot of tea, TWG. I believe that TWG has never left.
2: I was going to do tea, yes.
1: But that is a great guess. You're thinking right along those lines. People have been guessing pandan cake, kue lapis. Now, I will say, someone guessed beard papa. You are along the right track. We are thinking desserts.
2: Here's what I want to say first to our wonderful, wonderful listeners.
1: Yes.
2: Number one, this morning we have covered the Simba M1 merger breakdown. We've covered what toilets to use. We've covered Pep Guardiola and Jose Mourinho. We've covered what age young Singaporeans should take on part-time work. All of those comments combined have not numbered as many as what we've got for Singapore Unboxed.
1: Listen, man.
2: The comments are coming so fast, we can't keep up with them.
1: People want to play. And
2: right.
1: They are playing for a Prima Taste giveaway. Don't forget, $100 bundle coming your way if you keep on playing with us. Okay.
2: It's food. It's not drink. It's food. And it's something prestigious in that tea and coffee and cake kind of vibe.
1: Good idea. Yes.
2: Am I in that ballpark?
1: You are. People buy these as gifts.
2: Not mooncakes.
1: No.
2: Okay.
1: And
2: long time of the year.
1: Should I give you... Okay, it's grown into a luxury dessert.
2: It's... Is it like a... Oh, I don't really eat many desserts. Is it like a tiramisu-y, cakey, gatto, cheesecake kind of thing?
1: Think French.
2: Think French.
1: French.
2: Garlic.
1: Oui. What? Dessert, Neil. Okay.
2: Paris Saint-Germain, French president, Macron. I got a bit of help from Raoul Chandet.
1: Very good.
2: So it's those macarons.
1: Uh-huh.
2: My wife loves them. The little cute little thingies.
1: Very cute, right? But is the price cute? I'm going to go into how much these little babies cost. But what brand am I talking about, Neil? Think of the packaging.
2: Matisse.
1: Okay.
2: The guy, Matisse, Monet. I don't know.
1: No.
2: Rembrandt. They're painters. I don't know.
1: Macaron. Very famous in Paris.
2: Macron's macarons.
1: It was. It left Singapore. Now it's back in Orchard Road with a permanent home.
2: Orchard's macarons. It's a French name.
1: Okay.
2: Not that guy you said
1: the
2: earlier.
1: The box is green.
2: Alain Delon.
1: It's not Alain Ducasse.
2: He's a French actor.
1: It's the packaging is beautiful. Green box, green setup. Starts with an L, Neil.
2: Listeners.
1: Now people are already writing in. 1, 2, 3, 4. Yes, Michaela,
2: okay.
1: You got it.
2: Michaela.
1: Yes, Eugene, you got it.
2: I feel like such an idiot. Listeners, please, just give me some clues. I know you've got the answers. Give me some clues and Audrey will read out your clues.
1: Okay.
2: Because hers are not as good as yours. So
1: you're
2: WhatsApp 88550893. I know you've got the answer. It's a macaron.
1: Macaron place. There's a permanent flagship boutique that has officially returned to Takashimaya Shopping Center.
2: Do I know this brand?
1: I imagine you do.
2: So it's not just famous for macarons. It's a famous bakery,
1: boulangerie.
2: Speak French. Je parle français.
1: Yes. It is very much very macaron heavy. I will say that.
2: Macaron heavy.
1: Okay.
2: Macaron with...
1: And it has a 10-seat retail concept. They do sell other pastries and drinks and chocolate and other lifestyle merchandise. And they're very famous, once again, for their
2: I'm really macaron. Embarrassed. I think I'm not going to get this. I've just had a clue from Raoul-Shan. And Raoul-Shan says it rhymes with Audrey.
1: Uh-huh. And it starts with an L.
2: Laundry.
1: Wow. Wow.
2: The laundry macaron.
1: The laundry macaron. Okay.
2: All
1: Joe,
2: right.
1: Yes, you got it.
2: Clues. Listeners, give me clues. WhatsApp 88550893.
1: No one giving you clues. Everyone just saying the name.
2: I'll do the traffic, and then when I come back, I'll read out your clues.
1: Okay.
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2: Heavy traffic on the SLE towards the CTE between Upper Thompson Road and Woodlands Avenue 2, and on the Bartley Viaduct between Portsdown Road and Steel Road South before Bartley Road. 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
1: Neil, I love that you're asking for clues. We got like 10 people with just the name of the place that we're talking about.
2: It begins with L.
1: Yes.
2: It rhymes with Audrey.
1: Yes.
2: It's not laundry.
1: It's not. Okay, when you are referring to someone who's your friend, since you're English...
2: I am.
1: Yes. What do you call that person? like it starts with an L. He's my.
2: He's my lemon? I don't know what you're miming at me.
1: Lad.
2: Lad. Lad's macarons. Ladette macarons. Laddie macarons. Lululemon macarons. Lemon
1: okay.
2: macarons.
1: I think it is about...
2: Lemonade macarons.
1: It's about time that I reveal...
2: Okay, I'll say it. It's it rhymes with Audrey. So,
1: yes.
2: So
1: lad.
2: Laddie. Lawley.
1: Three syllables.
2: Lawley.
1: Three syllables.
2: Three syllables. Lawley Lee. Audrey. La Audrey.
1: Okay.
2: I feel like I'm in kindergarten here.
1: I can't breathe. Play the drum roll.
2: La Lawley.
1: It is La Dure Macarons. Hey!
2: That sounds nothing La like Dure. Audrey.
1: I cannot believe it. So you've never had it before.
2: Maybe. I don't know. Maybe.
1: Well, today's your lucky day, Neil, because I did bring in some La Dure macarons for the team.
2: Really? Is that
1: I
2: true?
1: I did. Yes,
2: oh,
1: Dan has
2: wow.
1: been looking forward to it. So I want to break down why.
2: See?
1: Yes. So I have to say that this is a box. You can get this one in Singapore. This one is from Paris. My parents just got back and they brought it back.
2: Wow.
1: Okay.
2: La Dure. Okay. When you
1: La
2: said,
1: Dure.
2: La Dure. La Dure.
1: Very good.
2: So it doesn't rhyme with Audrey at all, Elsa. But, okay.
1: So what happened was they actually left Singapore and then they came back. The new store opened on May 13th at Basement 1 of Neon City. And this came after the brand shut its previous stores back in 2020. And now they're officially back. And so if you wanted to try their signature macarons, guess what? They have a new flavor, Dubai chocolate. Okay, it's
2: which
1: a thing now.
2: Has got a hint of pistachio.
1: Not hint. It's a, like a full
2: a
1: blown. Like,
2: oh,
1: boom,
2: I was doing so
1: pistachio.
2: Well. You could just throw me a bone
1: Sorry.
2: And say, "Well done, Neil." Yes.
1: All right.
2: I've learned something today.
1: So Neil, I did bring in a few of these. Guess how much each macaron.
2: Macaron.
1: Costs.
2: Combien? How many? La Dure is. Oh, I don't know. The average macaron, and you can buy macarons all over Singapore, shopping malls.
1: Yes.
2: All over.
1: That's true.
2: Lots of different price ranges. I would say macarons, they're not cheap, are they? They're
1: no.
2: about
1: but
2: five. I mean, the regular ones are between $5 and $10 each, aren't they?
1: They're very small. Look
2: so
1: at that.
2: I'm guessing because La Dure is the Atas brand, I'm guessing, listeners, help me out. Listeners, WhatsApp 8855-0893. I'm going to say $20 per piece. And you can buy macarons all over Singapore, shopping malls.

0: now they're saying that Neil doesn't like these kind of things. We should have known that. I was like, oh, that's true.
1: I'm a man of the people. You are, they know me as a man of the people.
0: Yes, but everyone now chiming in with macaron. But someone said lads macaron is a winner.
1: I prefer that. I'd have that. Me, Valshan, Dan, we'll all go out. We'll have a lads macaron together and watch the football. I'm good with that. Lads macaron. That could be a thing in a sports bar.
0: Listen.
1: Lads macaron.
0: But this is a. This was really fun. I really enjoyed it. We want to know what's the most you would pay for a dessert. A small macaron, would you be willing to fork out over $4 for it? Though you can get it in a box for slightly cheaper. And do you think macarons are actually worth the hype? We've seen it all around the world. And of course, it's very difficult to make. I have to say, I have tried making them and they turned out like not macarons at all. Very hard to make. But these luxury desserts, do you think that they deserve a place in our landscape? And how much would you pay? 8855-0893. This was so fun, Neil.
1: How much would you pay or have you paid on a luxury dessert? I can tell you mine, actually.
0: Okay, you
1: think,
0: go.
1: I think I was with my mother in New York. I took her there on holiday. And there's a famous chef. He has a TV show. It's shown in Singapore. I think it's called Cake Boss. It's very famous.
0: Yes, of course.
1: It's on the Asian Food Network channels. Very famous. Mm-hmm. He's an Italian-American chef. I can't remember his name, but he's very famous. He has a place in Manhattan. And my mother wanted to go there because she'd seen this on the TV show, the Cake Boss TV show.
0: I must know it.
1: You won't believe this. On the day we went there, my family, my mother, 5 days before Christmas, what's his name? Oh, I must know his
0: Buddy.
1: Name. Buddy something. Yeah, Buddy something.
0: Velastro or something.
1: That's right. Yep. Buddy, yes. He was in the shop.
0: Oh, he was.
1: Buddy was in the shop meeting regular customers. So I was like, oh, I'm going to have to buy something now. And because of the Godfather, movie Godfather, there's a famous scene where they say, that's it, Carlo's Bakery. Yes, we went to Carlo's Bakery. It's from the TLC's Cake Boss. Huge show in Singapore, by the way. Huge show. They make these fantastic cakes. And Buddy was in the shop. So I bought a cannoli. The Italian dessert, the
0: cannoli. I love cannolis.
1: And I love it because it's mentioned in The Godfather.
0: Yes.
1: They kill someone. They say, leave the gun, take the cannoli. I love that.
0: Of course.
1: I love the detail. Yes. You can leave the gun, but hey, those are my wife's cannolis. I've just murdered someone, but I want my cannolis. So that was the first time. Talk about having it on a pedestal. The first time I'd ever had a cannoli in my life was one of Buddy's cannolis in the Cake Boss shop in
0: Manhattan. How much was it, Neil?
1: I think it was about, I'm going to guess, 15 US, 1.5, which is a lot for what is essentially a cake, a bun,
0: yes.
1: Right? It was between $15 and $20. I know I bought four cakes, four bakery-type buns. Me, my wife, my daughter, my mother, and I didn't get any change out of $100.
0: No.
1: Which is,
0: that's a little
1: that's
0: steep.
1: $136.
0: Steep.
1: You can get four buns for 10 bucks in Singapore. What about you?
0: I don't want to say.
1: No.
0: I don't want to say.
1: No.
0: Come okay. On. I am a dessert person and I do think that they are very nice to gift people.
1: Okay. Before you answer,
0: yes.
1: Can I just disqualify? You cannot set off your sentence with, but my mother bought it for me.
0: It's true though.
1: It must be something you bought.
0: Okay. I bought this. So when Cedric Rollet came to Singapore, do you know who he is?
1: Who?
0: Cedric Rollet.
1: Yeah.
0: Okay. He's the guy. All of these French people.
1: He's the guy from the Minions movies, right?
0: Oh my gosh. What are you talking
1: Steve Carell
0: about?
1: Steve Carell does his voice.
0: That's Groot.
1: Groot. That's not Groot. Groot is in the Avengers.
0: What?
1: Groot is the Avengers. Oh. I am Groot.
0: Oh.
1: Groot is the villain in Minions.
0: I feel like we've lost the plot. Anyway, this is the guy. I'm going to show you like a picture of him. So he opened up a store at Como, Singapore.
1: Okay.
0: And he makes these desserts that I have to say are fantastic. So that's him.
1: Okay.
0: And he makes these desserts that look like something else. They look like objects, but actually they're desserts. So take a look. So they have like a lemon dessert that looks like a lemon. You open it and inside it kind of looks lemony.
1: Yeah.
0: And it's just, it's all about the craftsmanship,
1: okay? I can see the prices. They're not that unreasonable.
0: They're not that bad. But, you know, in this economy, would you spend $30 on a small slice of cake? To each his own. I do think that it's for special occasions, but yes, I really enjoyed this unboxed.
1: Honestly, I thought you were going to say something outlandish, like $100. In Singapore, an Atas place, $25. that's about right. I mean, you can go to Swensen's and do $15 on an ice cream dessert, no problem. Singaporeans, listeners, what is the most you've ever paid on a dessert in Singapore? Mm.

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WhatsApp 88550893. We'll get to all of your comments right after a little bit of Taylor Swift.

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1: Well, Neil, you finally have the phone back and you're stunned at the number of comments, right?
2: I am genuinely stunned at the numbers of comments because Audrey kept the phone. Jay, James, Stanley, I'm just giving a shout out here. Sam, I mean, I'm losing count of the... And so many of them got it correct as well. Lots of new listeners.
1: I'm
2: Yi Long.
1: You.
2: Hello, Yi Long. And they all know these macarons. Daryl's in there. We've got so many comments coming in. Let's give some shout outs here. Stephen. Hello, Stephen. Thank you for joining the show.
1: I like some of the guesses. Chiffon Cake, Chendol. Very good guesses. Don't forget to give us your name, guys, when you write in to us. I believe it was Roy who suggested chiffon cake. And this was early in the game before I revealed, you know, it's from France and all that, but people got the dessert thing quite quickly.
2: Now Jason is talking my language. Jason says, while studying at King's College London, that's where my daughter wants to go, in the UK, says Jason, the most famous impossible to book, which you need to book 1 year in advance.
1: What?
2: Is at the Bank Tavern. I know that place.
1: Is it
2: the
1: good?
2: The Sticky Toffee Pudding.
1: Oh, I love me a Sticky Toffee Pudding.
2: I love Sticky Toffee Pudding. And it only costs about £10, which is currently about 17 Singapore dollars. A regular pub Sticky Toffee Pudding would cost you £9. Jade says, Audrey, Neil never goes for the luxury stuff.
1: I know.
2: Please spare him. But she also says, it's like the local biscuits I ate as a kid in the kampong, made in the shop itself. 50 cents per cutty. I'm not familiar with that word. 600 grams. Why pay $4 for one macaron? Well, Jade, this is where I come to Audrey's defense. We just stepped out of the studio during the song, and we had one of those laundry...
1: La Duhay.
2: Macarons.
1: Okay.
2: And honestly, it was a taste sensation.
1: Were they good?
2: Melted in the mouth.
1: Yeah. I'm so glad I brought them in. I wish that Trisha was here. Shout out to Trish, who I know is tuning in right now. It was her idea, by the way, to feature La Duhay macarons today. And I wish that she could be here to partake as well. But I did sneak some to her.
2: On behalf of the studio, Trisha, can I say thank you? Because we've all tasted them and they are divine.
1: And also get well soon. We hope that you are doing okay. We're also still getting a lot of messages about desserts and what people are willing to spend. James says, desserts these days are not cheap. One small little cheesecake from a small bakery can cost almost $8. Yeah, in this economy, right?
2: Wow, Audrey, so modest. You didn't read the comment above. He said, Audrey, you rock. And you do. Because James also says, wow, so many topics in one show and so many giveaways. Only Money FM can do that. That's why we keep listening every morning. Audrey, just Audrey, but I'll take it. Audrey, you rock.
1: Wow, thank you so much, James. It was great having all of you chime in. And you can keep doing so. 8855-0893. Let us know your thoughts, what you are willing to pay for, what kind of desserts. And the show continues. Stay right here with us on Money FM 89.3.

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1: These are your news headlines. I'm Shahzad Haq. The illicit vape market in Singapore generated more than $10 million in revenue between 2024 and 2025. A study by the EU ASEAN Business Council and market research firm Euromonitor International found that illicit tobacco sales here also resulted in about $156 million in lost government revenue in the same period. Collectively, Singapore, Malaysia, Indonesia, Thailand, Vietnam and the Philippines lost more than $13 billion, or about 16.6 billion Singapore dollars, in government revenue. The report warned that illicit tobacco will increasingly deprive governments of tax revenue and divert demand away from legitimate businesses. Train services on the Thomson East Coast Line will start later at 8:30 a.m. on Saturday mornings from this weekend, as SMRT adjusts service hours to support the addition of new stations and tracks. SMRT says three paid shuttle bus services will cover the gap from 5 a.m. They'll run from Woodlands North and Caldecott, Caldecott and Marina Bay, and Marina Bay and Bayshore. Fares will follow the same structure as train journeys. SMRT advises commuters to plan ahead and allow extra travel time. The changes are in place every Saturday morning through to July 4th. Trade between China and Southeast Asia is expected to get a boost later this year with the opening of a major new canal in southern China. The 134-kilometer Pinglu Canal will connect China's inland river system directly to the South China Sea, cutting shipping distances to Singapore by up to 740 kilometers. Senior Minister Lee Hsien Loong, who's visiting Guangxi, says the project will strengthen regional trade links at a time of growing global uncertainty. The canal is expected to open in September. In the US, an attack at a mosque in Southern California has left three men dead. Police say two teenage gunmen opened fire outside the Islamic Center of San Diego shortly before noon local time, killing three people, including a security guard. The suspects, aged 17 and 19, were later found dead nearby from apparent self-inflicted gunshot wounds. All children at a day school within the mosque complex were accounted for and safe. Authorities are treating the incident as a hate crime and have pledged additional protection for religious institutions across the city. Russia says it has high expectations for President Vladimir Putin's trip to China this week, just days after US President Donald Trump's state visit. The Kremlin says the close allies will use the two-day trip, which starts today, to develop their privileged partnership. The two countries' no-limits partnership has strengthened since the West imposed sanctions to punish Russia for the war in Ukraine. The proposed Power of Siberia 2 gas pipeline, which could deliver another 50 billion cubic meters of gas from Russia to China, could be among the topics discussed.
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2: Good morning. It's time for Audrey Seat to bang her knee. So I'm doing the time check, and it is currently 9.04 a.m.
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3: But I'm good enough to do the weather, not the traffic. And we have thundery showers to expect today over many areas in the afternoon. 24 degree lows, 33 degree highs are the temperatures for this Tuesday.
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2: Good morning to all of our wonderful listeners joining us today. Heavy traffic on the PIE towards Changi at the TPE exit, and there's been an accident on the SLE towards the BKE after Woodlands Avenue 2. That's your traffic. Stay right here. 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
3: hello,
2: Neil Humphreys. James has followed up. He just now said, Audrey, you rock.
3: Yeah.
2: And he loves the Money FM show. He's now saying, Neil, I'm just keeping you in suspense, la. You rock too. I wasn't fishing for compliments, but I'll shamelessly take them. Jade says, the radish cake at Block 216. Block 216 is 80 cents a piece now. The original cart vendor at Kampong Chai Chi sold it for 10 cents and it was bigger and thicker piece. Now it's 80 cents.
3: Yeah.
2: Cost of living. What can you do? Is your knee okay?
3: Yes, it's okay.
2: You're rubbing your knee up and down there.
3: So just a background, the reason why Neil had to do day check or time check was because right before I just slammed my knee into one of the tables and I just couldn't sit up to talk at all, and he had to cover me. But I'm all good now.
2: That's good.
3: Yes. And of course, what is really keeping me, you know, smiling and laughing is Unboxed. That was so fun.
2: And the comments are still coming. Yeah. Daryl says he thinks I'm onto a winner. He says, Lad's Macaron is a winner.
3: It is a winner. People keep laughing that you suggested Lad's Macaron.
2: Lad's Macaron? I can see it. Myself, Roshan, Dan, we go out to a sports bar. I'll have 6 Lad's Macarons, please. We'll watch Manchester United, Liverpool, a few beers.
3: While you're eating macarons like
2: well,
3: this.
2: Well, I don't drink beer, but I'll have a cup of tea.
3: I love
2: and
3: it.
2: And the lads could have beers, and we'll have 6 Lad's Macarons. I think I've started something. After this, what I'm going to do, the trademark, I'm going to patent the name.
3: You better do it.
2: Lad's Macaron. And then you can have a ladies' macaron and a lads' macaron.
3: Yes.
2: See, I'm all about equality.
3: Sounds great. Well, we had such an exciting show, so let's find out whether we know our show with Dan Coe.
2: Here we go.
5: Hello and good morning, guys. Welcome to Know Your Show with me again.
3: Yay.
5: How's everyone feeling on Tuesday?
3: I'm still laughing from Unboxed.
2: She's still laughing, but the Lad's Macaron. I'm onto something there, Dan.
5: I like that idea.
2: Right? Lad's Macaron. You and I should go into
5: that
2: business.
5: That could be our next bigger venture, right? So I love macarons and I would love to have a pint of macarons.
2: And you know why? There's a sort of, what's the word? An effeminate quality to macarons, as if they're not like real men's.
3: Yeah, right? Well, they're delicate.
2: And vulnerable and fragile. And I'm all about positive masculinity. There's nothing wrong with a big, burly man eating a macaron.
5: I would love like a fist-size macaron. How about
2: Lad's
5: that?
2: Macaron. We need an Arnold Schwarzenegger type guy selling our product.
5: Maybe with something like some protein in it.
2: Yes, a Lad's Macaron. What do you guys think? Let us know.
5: All right, anyways, back to the quiz, guys.
2: Yes.
5: So, we talked about a lot of things, from Breakfast Bites toilet to, I believe it was the Unboxed macarons.
3: Yes.
5: But let's kick things off with toilets in Singapore.
3: Okay.
5: So on Breakfast Bites, you talked about whether or not people are able to hold their, or their, whether or not they're willing to use the public toilet.
2: That's right. How long are they willing to wait?
5: How long they're willing to wait
2: to use a public toilet?
5: Exactly. Mm. So here's my question for the both of you.
3: Yeah.
5: Where is the most prestigious toilet here in Singapore?
2: Oh.
3: Did we mention it today or no?
5: Well, Neil mentioned it, I think.
2: I said it was the one at Mount Faber Peak.
5: Yeah, that was
2: formerly known as the Jewel Box. That was once,
5: in your opinion.
2: Well, no, it was once voted the world's best toilet several times. I think I wrote about it in my book, but I don't think it is now.
5: Well, according to Google, it's somewhere else.
3: Audrey, Changi Airport Jewel.
5: But it is considered to be the top few contenders.
3: Okay,
2: Neil.
5: Yes,
2: I'm guessing.
5: I said it just now.
2: Marina Bay Sands.
5: Very good. Well done, Neil Humphreys. Okay, do you know where it is?
2: I'm guessing it must be on the floating platform.
5: No.
2: Because it would be a nice view of the city.
5: Well, it's not just about the view, Neil. It's about the ergonomics of the toilet bowl.
3: Oh, okay.
2: Right? No, it's all about the view. If I pee, I need to see.
5: The reason
2: view.
5: Why it holds the distinction of being the first restaurant in Singapore, or being the top Singapore restroom, is because it was awarded a prestigious 6-star rating.
3: 6 stars?
5: By the Restroom Association of Singapore.
3: What?
5: That's a thing.
3: Okay. Which
2: is, no, it is. It's my good friend Jack Sim, and I think he's going to come onto the show in the next few weeks.
3: Wonderful.
2: He is Mr. Toilet. And he gave it 6 stars.
5: 6 stars.
3: Okay, is it in a restaurant?
5: No, it's not.
2: Excuse me.
3: Oh, it's not.
5: Yeah.
2: Don't make up. You never said Audrey.
3: Oh, Audrey.
2: No, it's too late now.
5: Okay.
2: Neil, I'm going to guess, because you want it to be front-facing, public-facing, give a good first impression.
5: Yep.
2: So I'm guessing it's in the lobby, so tourists can use it as well.
5: Let me just say that Neil is completely off.
2: Thank you.
3: Audrey Casino.
5: Nope.
2: No.
5: I think you wouldn't guess. It is actually in a basement too.
3: Oh, B2.
5: Right. Yeah, B2.
3: Very specific.
5: You have to look for the signature 6-star washrooms, right? So I think they've got like a little, I don't know, maybe a label beside the toilet that would indicate that is considered to be the best toilet that you could have in Singapore.
3: Mm.
5: Yeah, so interesting one, but still,
2: very good.
5: Neil, well done. That's 1-0
2: 1-0
5: in favor of Neil.
2: Very quickly, I'll give you another good toilet.
5: Yes.
2: I always recommend this to tourists and visitors. You know the pier, the old Clifford Pier?
5: Yeah.
2: Right next to that, there are beautiful toilets. So if there's anyone listening, tourists, if you're walking around that Raffles Place, Change Alley area, the Clifford Centre toilets are fabulous, with a nice view of Marina Bay.
5: And in case you need more toilet ideas in Singapore, well, you can tune into our podcast. That's where we discuss all about the different toilets that Neil is so fascinated and just obsessed about.
2: Well, the comments are coming in. James says he thinks the best toilets are at Changi Airport.
3: Yeah.
2: Still chipping
5: I like
2: in
5: the one
2: with
5: at Changi
2: comments.
5: Airport as
2: Very
5: well.
2: Very nice.
5: Yeah, it's beautiful.
3: Gardens
5: Anyways.
3: By the Bay also getting some love, yeah.
5: All right. Next question, guys. Let's turn our attention over to We Are Family. And on We Are Family, we talked about teenagers having jobs, or how young should teenagers, or sorry, let me just rephrase that. At what age should teenagers start working?
3: Yes.
5: Right? So what is considered to be the most popular teenage job here in Singapore then?
3: Oh, that's a good question.
2: Neil.
5: Yep.
2: I'm just guessing.
5: Mm-hmm.
2: No, is it a good question? I'll say retail, working in a store.
5: That's actually correct, Neil.
3: What?
5: Yeah.
2: But it's not greasy, is it? You work in a fast food restaurant.
5: Yeah.
2: It's more stressful. But there's a flip side to that.
5: Mm-hmm.
2: So my wife worked in a supermarket when she was a teenager.
5: Yeah.
2: And it was nonstop, stacking shelves. Then she got what she thought was her dream job, working at the Disney store.
5: Okay.
2: Because she's a Disney freak. She said it was the most boring job in her life, because she literally stood at the counter and you're just counting people into the store.
3: Yeah.
2: So every minute seems like an hour.
5: Yeah. And that's pretty boring. I've worked at a retail store before. It wasn't fun.
2: Because it's quite boring, isn't it?
5: Yeah.
2: It's better to have things to do.
5: Exactly. Well, there is another option, and this is one that a lot of teenagers would often go for as well. It's a F&B crew as servers or baristas.
3: Yeah. Okay.
5: Right? Have you done it before, Audrey?
3: I have not, no.
2: No, her parents don't own a cafe. They only own a magazine Empire.
5: Yes.
2: I'm still watching Succession on HBO, and I'm beginning to think it's Audrey's family story.
3: Oh, please.
2: I think I'm watching the family album. It's great.
5: Bonus question, okay? Sticking to the tune of jobs and teenage jobs, right? What are considered to be the most popular aspiring careers for teenagers today?
3: Aspiring careers?
5: Yeah.
2: Careers,
5: yeah.
3: Well, I feel like radio DJ should be high up there, but I know it's not.
2: Yes, and you didn't say
5: so
2: Audrey.
5: So you think,
2: I'm guessing with the Gen Zs, and this is very much our guess, it was Julian, right? It was Julian.
5: Don't think too hard,
2: Entrepreneur?
5: No.
2: I thought all kids now want to be entrepreneur.
5: Lines,
2: they all want to be
3: entrepreneur. Along those lines.
2: Neil.
3: Influencer?
2: Neil.
3: Audrey, influencer.
2: Neil.
5: Okay, Neil said, I got to give it to Neil first, okay?
2: I'll be nice.
5: Okay.
2: I will say what I was going to say.
5: What were we
2: going
5: to say?
2: Going to be a business owner.
5: No, completely off.
2: So, okay.
3: Audrey, influencer.
5: That is exactly right, Audrey. All right, content creators, streamers, influencer marketing, and gaming.
2: Yeah.
5: That's our future.
2: It's not a job.
5: Okay.
2: It's not a real job.
3: Hey,
5: all right.
3: It's tough work.
5: I believe the scores are 1-1, right? Okay, to the both of you. All right, final question.
2: No, it's not.
5: Is it not?
2: You're literally making up the score. She's laughing. I got the first two correct.
5: You got the first. Oh yeah, you got the first two right. Okay, sorry, that's 2-1.
3: Fine.
5: All right,
3: fine.
5: To Neil's favour.
2: This is the most Kerlong show since the 1990s days of the Malaysia
5: okay.
2: Cup. Honestly.
5: All right. Oh. Final question. Okay, Audrey, let's see you could tie this. All right.
3: Okay.
5: Now on Unboxed and Singapore's Unboxed, we talked about Can you pronounce that brand?
3: La Durée.
5: Yeah. Right. I thought it was lingerie, but anyways. Where did macarons originate from?
3: Oh, Audrey, France.
2: No, you've got to be more specific than that. Oh, Neil, I think it's Belgium.
5: What are you on about, Neil?
2: It's not Belgium.
5: You're completely off, man.
2: I thought it was Belgium.
5: No, Belgium? How did I get that idea? You're from Belgium.
2: No, Belgium, make the chocolates. I was thinking Belgian chocolates, but macaron. Neil, Italy.
5: Very good, Neil.
3: What?
5: Well done, Neil.
3: What?
5: Very, very good. Okay, who brought it to France then, Neil?
2: I'm laughing because I think this is Roshan. Succession, the TV Succession. Series. He said it should be Succession.
5: Yeah.
3: Ha, ha, ha.
2: I love it. I'm loving that.
5: Okay,
2: all
5: day long. Right. Do you know when it was brought to France? Brought into France?
2: From Italy.
5: Yeah.
2: I am going to guess during the Napoleonic era.
5: 16th century.
2: Oh, I was 2 centuries off.
5: By who?
2: By Garibaldi.
5: Italian pastry chefs.
2: Well, okay. Garibaldi was an Italian leader, and they named a biscuit after him.
5: Oh,
2: the famous Garibaldi.
5: All right, Audrey, I'll give you a chance here, okay?
3: Okay.
5: Do you know how the word, or what was the word inspired by? Or the name macaron, what was it inspired by? Or where did it come from?
3: I have no idea. But I do know that the French macaron, which is what we are talking about, I thought we were talking about today, it's called the French cookie, so I thought that it was confirmed French, right?
5: Yeah.
3: Macaron.
2: I love the
5: Everyone
2: way you
5: would
2: say
5: think
2: macaron
5: it's
2: with that voice.
3: Macaron.
2: Yeah. Oh, it's lovely.
5: It actually comes from the word, the Italian word, macarone.
3: Okay.
5: Macarone,
2: that's
5: which
2: pasta.
5: Means fine dough.
3: So that's how you get it.
2: I've learned something today.
5: So,
3: okay.
5: There we go. But I believe the winner for today's Know Your Show is Neil. Very well done,
3: Again.
5: Neil.
3: Again, good
2: Thank
3: job.
2: Thank you very much. Take your macarons, stick them where the sun doesn't shine. I am the winner.
5: And that's all we have for Know Your Show.
0: Traffic.
3: And looking at the traffic now, we do see heavy traffic now building up in all of the usual areas, like on the PIE towards Changi at TPE exit. A vehicle breakdown as well on PIE towards Changi after Jalan Baha. Avoid lane 5. Drive safely.
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0: good.
1: Wow. Oh, sorry, I finished.
0: Wow. Yes. Let it go. Sometimes you just gotta let it go.
1: Let it go.
0: I didn't think we'd be talking about toilets during a segment called Breakfast Bites, but what goes in must come out, Neil.
1: It's an integral part of what we do. Everybody does it. We are not going to get vulgar.
0: No shame.
1: We talked about this because we had a conversation off air.
0: We did.
1: About how long would you wait? Mm-hmm. Because someone in the studio, who I won't name, said that she...
0: Yes.
1: That narrows it down a bit. She won't even go on a plane.
0: Yes, she wouldn't.
1: So if that means waiting 14, 15 hours to go to the U.S., she will.
0: See, for her, that's child's play. 24 hours, I believe, was her record. That's what she told me.
1: Well, I took my mother, she'll hate me for saying this, but I took my mother on a cruise ship here in Singapore many years ago on the old Star Cruises, which is...
0: They're pretty good, right?
1: Yeah, they're great, which is now part of Genting Cruises. And we was away for about 3 or 4 days. And I know my mum has this thing.
0: She didn't go for 3 or 4 days.
1: About not going in anywhere that's not her own toilet. And then when I got back to Singapore, and we'd gone to wherever we went to, Indonesia, I can't remember, Bintan, whatever, somewhere in Indonesia. And I said to her, you didn't go, did you?
0: She didn't go?
1: No.
0: For 4 days?
1: Yeah, on the cruise ship.
0: All right. So
1: yes.
0: I think your mom may take this one, but the poll question for the day, how long would you wait to avoid using a public toilet? Now, we've all had this. You feel nature's calling and you're outside. Then you walk to the nearest public toilet. You take a look around and thought, nope.
1: Not happening.
0: Immediately, nope. My bladder can wait. Neil, I think I've teed it up quite nice for you. You have the floor. You want to tell your story?
1: Thank you very much. Jade says, I'll get Jade first. Her favorite toilets used to be the Holiday Inn in Scotts Road and the Mandarin Hotel. And now it's Temasek Polytechnic Toilet in Auditorium Hall 5.
0: Very specific.
1: Very, very specific. Shout out for Temasek Polytechnic. What are your favorite public toilets? We want to know.
0: James also chiming in here. If the public toilet stench is unbearable, even when I have to go, I'll try to put it off till I find another one. And James, you are with the majority. So here are the results, okay? Mm. Option A, no wait. If you gotta go, you gotta go. Got 25%.
1: Okay.
0: Okay. 50% voted for 1 to 2 hours till you find a more acceptable toilet.
1: Okay.
0: And the last 25% said, I would rather suffer and go home. I voted for B as well. I would wait 1 to 2 hours. I don't have to go home. But to everyone's point, I have a list of places that I know I'll be okay with going into those toilets. We will talk about these rankings later. But our listener Aloysius's point, when it's an emergency, what are you to do? When you have to go, you have to go. I don't know if I should bring up the story we saw on Stomp that went viral.
1: Yes, you should.
0: Yes, okay. This is about a week old now. This man has very kindly provided pictures to Stomp of an incident he was lucky to witness at an Ang Mo Kio coffee shop toilet, not known to be the best toilets, coffee shop toilets. But when you witness a rat mom giving birth to little rat babies and the babies are just laying there all fresh and pink under the urinal, I think that's pretty bad.
1: You killed me with that photo. I've said this many times. I have a genuine phobia. It's called suriphobia. I'm terrified of rats. It all stemmed from a story. I know Dan knows this story, but you don't know this story. When I was a kid, 10, 11 years old, I came back from Cub Scouts. My mum had left some tomato soup for me on the stove, on the cooker. And as I touched the handle of the saucepan, a mouse jumped out of the saucepan. Remember, it was tomato soup. So it was covered
0: bloody.
1: In blood red, and it left blood red little mousy paw prints across the kitchen side as it ran off, dripping in tomato soup.
0: Some people are having breakfast right now, I'm so sorry.
1: I'm so sorry. So that's where the suriphobia comes from.
0: Okay.
1: So yes, the idea of that. I don't want to see,
0: rats
1: giving birth in a public toilet.
0: If you do want to see it, guys, it is on Stomp to look it up. But let me be clear, okay? Singapore is actually internationally recognized for public sanitation standards.
1: Yes.
0: We literally have a Restroom Association of Singapore. There's the Happy Toilet Program. Yep, it's a real thing. Only in Singapore can you vote for a one-star rating for a toilet. And we've seen this on the iPads, you know. Mm. How is this toilet? One-star, two-star, three stars? And there's a very Singaporean hierarchy of public toilets as well. So I went on TikTok, and there are people ranking toilets. I'm happy to share the ones people have highlighted. At the top, always hotel lobby toilets. These can be beat. These are my favorite.
1: Well, CJ has just sent in a message. Thank you, CJ. Shangri-La hotel toilet is the best.
0: Very good.
1: Says CJ.
0: Yes. Four Seasons toilet, also top-notch. And a few of the, some of it, of course, their whole hotel lobby toilets. Changi Airport toilets, also known to be top notch. People have voted that as number one or number two in Singapore, including Jewel, of course. Some shopping malls, Ion's, I must say, is very good.
1: Mm.
0: And Marina Bay Sands, of course, what you would say, Atas Places.
1: Yes, I've got my two favorites. If you can guess what my two favorites are, one of them was voted the world's best toilet several times.
0: Really?
1: The world's best toilet view. That's a clue.
0: View.
1: A view, yeah. So if you have a clue what it is, WhatsApp 88550893. So this is the issue, right? Mm. What we're really talking about is hawker center toilets.
0: Yes, yeah.
1: Coffee shop toilets.
0: Yes.
1: And there are legitimate reasons for that. Number one, they're wet, they're oily. Number two, there's not always enough cleaning staff to maintain what are very high usage toilets.
0: Yeah.
1: So in simple terms, small toilets, oily, greasy toilets, that has high occupancy rates but are not cleaned enough, unfortunately. And sometimes, and KFC Toe has talked about this, and Jack Sim, Mr. Toilet himself, there's an operator reluctance. Coffee shop and food center operators are accused sometimes of neglecting toilet maintenance because it doesn't make money for them.
0: Right.
1: It's a cost.
0: Yeah.
1: So they often do the bare minimum. The other issue, and I'm very careful here not to mansplain, but this is where I have tremendous, tremendous empathy for women. The times I've been with my wife and daughter and I've heard the magic words, I'll wait.
0: Yes.
1: They'll cross their legs and I'll wait, because there's something called, and I looked this up, architectural bias. There is architectural bias against women when it comes to public toilets.
0: Yes.
1: And this is so true. Hawker centers, coffee shops, even hotels, theaters, cinemas, you have almost the same number of toilets for women as you do for men, which is completely wrong because urinals, they take up less space.
0: Yes.
1: Men can use them quicker. Statistically, biologically, men are faster using the toilet. There are not enough toilets for women. There are not enough spaces for women to use them.
0: Hear, hear.
1: Within the cubicles. There is actual architectural bias against women when it comes to toilets. And I'm shocked that I still see it even in modern malls and hotels in Singapore. You have a designated space for men and women, and it's the same size.
0: And it's the same.
1: Women should be at least two-thirds bigger.
0: I agree.
1: At least.
0: Another issue I want to bring up is that doctors are saying that holding it in too long regularly is not good for you guys, especially for your bladder health. So it's also a health issue to feel like you can hold it for some people 24 hours, other people like your mom, 3 to 4 days. It's actually not good for your body, whether it's for your bladder or for other parts. It's genuine, like when you have to go, after a while, you really should go. Right?
1: Yeah.
0: And let's be honest, some people are willing to walk an additional 15 minutes, half hour just to reach a trusted toilet. So what can we do here in Singapore? I do think that we should take lessons from some places overseas. Japan is pretty good.
1: Amazing.
0: Amazing.
1: Public toilets. They've got a sense of civic responsibility.
0: Treat it with respect.
1: Yeah.
0: Right? And yes, I think that we rely a lot on our cleaners and they work really hard. Not enough cleaners, I have to say. Maybe one every large toilet, and they're just cleaning throughout the day. If you actually take the time to make sure that after you use it, it's still pretty clean, I think that would help move the cause along.
1: That is so true, Audrey.
0: Yeah.
1: It's a perception thing. It's a hotel toilet. It's an Atas toilet. I treat it with respect. And it's like, it's just a hawker center toilet. I don't care anyhow. Yeah. Throw the papers, do this, do that. We have a different perception when it comes to different toilets. And that is just wrong. It's just wrong.
0: Mm.
1: Particularly men, I have to say. Look, men have such an advantage advantage. And as I'm talking to you now as a man over 50, we're talking about it so much, I now need to go. So we need to stop talking about it, right? But men are like dogs. They'll go anywhere. They'll go anywhere. Thank heavens we've evolved and we now wear clothes. Otherwise, we'd be lifting our legs up trees.
0: Yeah.
1: We'll go anywhere. We need to be more empathetic towards women and the architectural biases that they face every day. Bigger toilets, more toilets, cleaner toilets for women. That would be step number one. Step number two, more respect for hawker center coffee shop toilets, all right? Clean up after yourself.
0: Yes.
1: I can't believe I have to say that, but clean up after yourself. And I put this question to Singaporeans. Do we honestly, as users, treat Atas hotel toilets, shopping mall toilets,
0: yes,
1: the same as we do hawker center toilets? I know we don't. Mm-hmm. I'm not going to get into details, but when I go to men's toilets, let's just say they do things they would not do.
0: Yes.
1: In a coffee shop toilet.
0: Yep.
1: In a hotel toilet. So my two best toilets.
0: Let's hear it.
1: Right. Number one, Mount Faber Peak.
0: Oh, yes.
1: Formerly known as the Jewel Box. It is voted the world's best toilet many, many times because the view is spectacular. Floor to ceiling window. So you pee and look out at the cable car, Sentosa. I drink extra water at Mount Faber just so I can get the view. Number two, Sisters Island. I went there recently. You know the NParks, they build those beautiful outdoorsy type toilets.
0: Yes.
1: So if you're in the men's toilet, you have the urinals there, but then it's open behind the urinals. So while men are doing what they do, the view that is framed is the entire Singaporean skyline behind the sea.
0: Very nice.
1: It is the most stunning view I've ever seen. I peed four times on Sisters Island.
0: Wonderful.
1: Three of them I didn't need to go. I just wanted to see the view. So those are my two favorites, Sisters Island and Mount Faber Peak. What are yours?
0: Well, I have to go with the hotel toilets, but I believe Mount Faber Peak, they have a fish tank in the bathroom. Is that correct?
1: I think so.
0: So you can fish watch. I'm bringing this back.
1: It all comes back to Audrey.
0: Yes.
1: Nostradamus,
0: you know what? Therapeutic.
1: Herself.
0: It's great. Let us know what your favorite toilets are.
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3: These are your news headlines. I'm Shahzad Haque. The illicit vape market in Singapore generated more than $10 million in revenue between 2024 and 2025. A study by the EU ASEAN Business Council and market research firm Euromonitor International found that illicit tobacco sales here also resulted in about $156 million in lost government revenue in the same period. Collectively, Singapore, Malaysia, Indonesia, Thailand, Vietnam and the Philippines lost more than $13 billion, or about 16.6 billion Singapore dollars in government revenue. The report warned that illicit tobacco will increasingly deprive governments of tax revenue and divert demand away from legitimate businesses. Train services on the Thomson East Coast Line will start later at 8:30 a.m. on Saturday mornings from this weekend, as SMRT adjusts service hours to support the addition of new stations and tracks. SMRT says three paid shuttle bus services will cover the gap from 5 a.m. They'll run from Woodlands North and Caldecott, Caldecott and Marina Bay, and Marina Bay and Bayshore. Fares will follow the same structure as train journeys. SMRT advises commuters to plan ahead and allow extra travel time. The changes are in place every Saturday morning through to July 4th. Trade between China and Southeast Asia is expected to get a boost later this year with the opening of a major new canal in southern China. The 134-kilometre Pinglu Canal will connect China's inland river system directly to the South China Sea, cutting shipping distances to Singapore by up to 740 kilometres. Senior Minister Lee Hsien Loong, who's visiting Guangxi, says the project will strengthen regional trade links at a time of growing global uncertainty. The canal is expected to open in September. In the US, an attack at a mosque in Southern California has left 3 men dead. Police say 2 teenage gunmen opened fire outside the Islamic Center of San Diego shortly before noon local time, killing 3 people, including a security guard. The suspects, aged 17 and 19, were later found dead nearby from apparent self-inflicted gunshot wounds. All children at a day school within the mosque complex were accounted for and safe. Authorities are treating the incident as a hate crime and have pledged additional protection for religious institutions across the city. Russia says it has high expectations for President Vladimir Putin's trip to China this week, just days after US President Donald Trump's state visit. The Kremlin says the close allies will use the 2-day trip, which starts today, to develop their privileged partnership. The two countries' no-limits partnership has strengthened since the West imposed sanctions to punish Russia for the war in Ukraine. The proposed Power of Siberia 2 gas pipeline, which could deliver another 50 billion cubic meters of gas from Russia to China, could be among the topics discussed.
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2: Traffic.
1: Heavy traffic on the PIE towards Changi between Kallang Way and Thompson Road. Also heavy traffic on the PIE towards Tuas in the other direction towards the KPE and the ECP exits. That's your traffic and this is Money FM 89.3.
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4: Good morning. Here's your business report with me, Ryan Huang. Asian markets are opening broadly higher this Tuesday morning as oil prices, while elevated, eased slightly following news that President Donald Trump is postponing a scheduled attack on Iran. So looking at WTI, prices are down by 1.3% at around $107 per barrel, Brent crude down by some 2.7% at about $109 per barrel. And looking at the Wall Street session, the broad market index, the S&P 500, fell 0.1%. The tech-heavy Nasdaq lost 0.5%, so a second straight day of declines for both indexes. On the flip side, the Dow squeezed out a gain of 0.3%. So let's check in now with Adil Ibrahim. He is the Group Head of Equities and Portfolio Manager at Boutique Financial Services Group, Clay Group. Good morning, Adil. How's your day going so far?
5: Hey, good morning, Ryan.
4: Yeah, let's talk about what is playing out in the markets. Front and center, Donald Trump talking about pushing back his plans for an attack on Iran. How are markets pricing this in right now?
5: Yeah, I mean, I think, you know, there's a couple of things going on. So I don't think the market believes that there's going to be major escalation in the conflict. You would probably see commodity prices, oil prices, say a lot higher if that was the case. President Donald Trump has also just come back from China. So it's highly unlikely that he would immediately sort of instigate an attack after meeting Xi Jinping. So I guess you're going to see this back and forth between Iran and the US through their intermediaries to come to some kind of solution. There probably won't be a final solution, but it would be something just to maybe slightly open the strait. And then, you know, that could potentially lower commodity prices, bring inflation down in the 3 to 6 month time frame.
4: Yeah, so that's a hope, lower prices. But what's the reality? Because we didn't get a breakthrough with the Trump-Xi summit. We are not getting any progress with the Iran situation as well. So what's the market bracing for in terms of oil prices down the road?
5: The Trump-Xi summit, I think, is extremely important despite no major breakthrough, because the last year or so they've been fighting. And the fact is now that the US can't afford to be fighting in the Middle East and be fighting with China. So I think they've come to some sort of agreement to ratchet down the rhetoric, lower tariffs, increase trade. They are going to meet several times this year. So I think that is extremely, extremely positive for the global economic environment for US and China to improve their relations. When it comes to oil prices, I think, you know, our house view is even though this conflict does stabilize, oil prices will stay elevated for extended period of time won't go back down to $50 or $60 a barrel, but will stay higher. And I think that's the environment we'll have to live in for, you know, for maybe the rest of the year.
4: Yeah, I do. So those elevated oil prices really feeding into the inflation expectations. And we saw that being reflected in the market in the past day or so, bonds selling off on some of those inflation fears. What are you looking out for in terms of the implications for markets? Are we seeing potentially also business cost pressures or that having an impact on margins and then earnings, of course, getting a hit?
5: Yeah, I mean, the first quarter U.S. earnings has been phenomenal, largely driven, obviously, by tech and AI. And I think the forward consensus earnings estimates have gone higher. So that gives you a bit of confidence that the tech trade is still fully on track. A lot of these tech companies are raising money through the bond market. So, yes, higher yields, higher rates may impact that funding. And you've got to be extremely careful on what companies you want to sort of look at. You know, when it comes to sort of U.S. rates, obviously there's a new Fed chair, the market's going to test him, and it looks as highly unlikely there's going to be any rate cuts for the, at least for the next 6 months. And if there are any rate cuts, then I think you're going to see a huge spike in yields because the market's going to say, hey, why are you cutting rates in an elevated inflationary environment? And I think the market will come to some sort of understanding there are no rate cuts. Obviously, the big risk is if there are rate hikes. Mm. But that is not yet on the table. But I can start to see some commentary around that. And that is a big risk.
4: Yeah. Talk about the tech space and earnings. We've got Nvidia on tap in the coming day or so. That's where we've got a lot of potential volatility in the markets because Nvidia is a big bellwether for the tech industry. How optimistic are you in terms of where things are going, especially with the big tech names?
5: The world is massively short on compute and power. And so that environment is going to persist for the next 2 to 3 years because there's not been enough power infrastructure built globally. And from a compute perspective, you know, with the amount of demand required by the Anthropics, the OpenAIs and their peers, there's just a massive shortage of everything across the compute spectrum, memory, GPUs, CPUs, networking. And so that whole sort of trade, AI trade, I think has got more legs to run. And NVIDIA is obviously in the middle of everything. And so we'll obviously benefit from this huge CapEx growth that we are expecting to continue to see. But within that, obviously, you would have, you know, sector rotation. The last 2 days, software has done better. Semis hasn't. But the semis has been on fire for the last month, month and a half. So, you know, some kind of profit taking makes a bit of rational sense.
4: Yeah, so that's something that's playing out in the coming days. So this week also got data from China, not a great picture. And this is where we are seeing some signs of slowing growth. So just running through a couple of numbers that stood out. Fixed asset investment shrank 1.6% in the first 4 months of this year on year. And that's after rising 1.7% in the first quarter. Retail sales missed expectations, rose just by 0.2%, and that's the slowest rate since December 2022. We have industrial production also growing slower than expected at 4.1%, the weakest in almost 3 years. So you have the urban jobless rate easing to a 5.2% rate as well. That's after hitting a one-year high in March. What do you make of all these rather gloomy numbers?
5: There's no change in our outlook, the medium to long term economic outlook for China, where you're going to see a deceleration in GDP growth because of the overhang on property, broader infrastructure, on the unemployment issue, and I think all of that is just going to, you know, continue to hurt these macro indicators that keep coming out. You have to really focus on specific sectors in China. Year to date, the China semiconductor ETF is up about 35 to 40%. And so that's what you got to focus on. You got to focus on the areas where the government is putting a lot of emphasis to sort of accelerate the domestic supply chain. So semis, AI, cloud, robotics, humanoid, grid infrastructure, those areas are doing very well. So China is going to be a very interesting story for the next several years, where headline indices will look awful. But within that, certain sectors are going to do very well. And that's what you got to focus on.
4: All right, just wrap things up, Adil. Help us to walk through what is your portfolio allocation right now when it comes to markets.
5: So, you know, we still remain very constructive in terms of the equity outlook. Obviously, still a huge emphasis on looking at broader tech and AI. Obviously, there's some rejigging around allocation where, okay, semis has run up a lot. You may want to shift some stuff around. But broader, I think you need to be overweight the US. That's where you're seeing the better, you know, faster growth. And you're also seeing the US market performance be a lot more resilient during this Middle East conflict. But at the same time, you know, there are parts of Asia that you need to also start to boost your allocation. And that's not just around the tech trade, but broader sort of reforms in North Asia. And then China is very simple, you know, ignore the headline indices, focus on specific sectors where you know the government is focusing on. So that's broadly how we see the equity landscape.
4: All right, great snapshot of where things are going and what to do in the markets as well. We've been in conversation with Adil Ibrahim. He is the Group Head of Equities and Portfolio Manager for Clay Group. Adil, thank you so much for your time today.
5: Yeah, thank you, Ryan.
4: And that is what's shaping up the business world and markets today. I'm Ryan Huang. We'll catch you at the next Business Report.
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1: Good morning. Heavy traffic on the CTE towards the AYE at Ang Mo Kio Avenue 1 exit, and heavy traffic on the KJE towards the PIE between PIE Changi and Choa Chu Kang Drive. 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
2: If you see anything

0: Oh, yeah. Working hard for the money, Neil.
1: She works hard for the money. That song is about my daughter.
0: And me.
1: And you. And you. And you.
0: And all of the women who are listening in right now who work hard for the money. Yes.
1: Yeah, I know. It can't all be about you. I'm talking specifically about a segment. I was trying to segue into our interview.
0: Please go. Please go.
1: I'll do it again. Watch this. Okay, listeners, pretend the last 10 seconds didn't happen. That song was about my daughter.
0: Oh?
1: Yes. She works hard for the money because I got her her first job when she was 13, I think 14, 14 years old.
0: Wow.
1: She worked at the Times bookstore. You're looking at me with disgust.
0: No, I'm looking at it with shock.
1: It is legal. I have checked. Yeah. It is legal. So our question today is, what age should young Singaporeans start taking on a little bit of part-time work? Mm. Especially now, we've got the June holidays coming up, which means Singaporean students are about to start looking for part-time jobs, bubble tea shops, retail, cafes, and so on. What age should Singaporeans start working? In the studio, we've got Julian Tan, the founder and CEO of Fastco Private Limited, who actually helps young people find a job. So let's kick it off, Julian. Do you remember how old you were when you started your first part-time job?
2: I think I was maybe about 17, 18 years
0: old. Okay.
2: Yeah.
0: What was the job?
2: Oh, okay. I was like giving part-time tuition.
0: Oh,
2: so
0: very nice.
2: Younger kids to primary school kids.
0: That's a big market.
1: Audrey, what about you?
0: I don't want to say.
1: Well, you have to. This is like a therapy session.
0: I was 18 and my parents helped me. Yeah, I'm a Neville baby, okay? My parents helped me. They helped me get this job at a magazine, Prestige magazine, because they know I knew it. But anyway, I did it as an internship and it was a great experience. So shout out to the magazine.
1: At Prestige, the actual magazine Prestige. I've written for them before.
0: Yeah, yeah.
1: There's no shame for that. My mother didn't get me the job, but there's nothing wrong with that, Audrey. Nothing wrong with nepotism. We talked about that before. There's nothing wrong with nepotism. You're just trying to help your kid. My first job, 11.
0: 11 years old.
1: 11 years old. Oliver Twist over here. Working at my grandfather's cafe, washing dishes. By the time I was 12, I had two jobs. Working at my grandfather's cafe and delivering newspapers on my BMX bike.
0: Wow.
1: But that was only once a week. So bringing it back to Julian, Singapore context to kick things off. What do you think is a good age for young Singaporeans to do a little bit of part-time work?
2: Well, there's no ideal age to start working, but early exposure for the young is actually quite critical for them to build skills like communication, independence, practical world life experiences. It also teaches important life skills such as time management, responsibility, and also interacting with different types of people.
0: Yeah.
2: So, for example, I think like you guys talked about working in cafe. So, In F&B, let's say a student works there, they will learn how to manage customer expectations. They will learn how to work under pressure, especially during peak hours. I'm quite sure, Neil, you probably remember that, you know, some of the customers probably screaming for their coffee, you know.
1: Very much so. Just at me most of the time. Yes, always at me. I couldn't make coffee and I couldn't make tea. I was pretty useless at my job.
0: That's okay. You were learning.
1: Yes.
0: But I do want to know, when do young Singaporeans, have you seen the age shift over the years? We've seen, you know, more young people enter, you know, maybe internships, but are you seeing it go younger and younger or older and older?
2: Yes, we're actually seeing younger and younger people starting work. So, for example, on gig work platform FastGig, we've seen almost a 500% growth in people under 18 signing on to the platform. So, last year, it was like almost a couple of thousand from the hundreds that used to sign on. So, even my son, he one day came to say that, hey, my friends have been working, and he was like about 17 at that point in time. And he said, you know, I want to kind of try and do a part-time job as well. And I think he enjoyed himself when he got gig work.

0: at McDonald's, okay, at Decathlon. I think it was very useful for him, especially for him to learn how to interact with people at the workplace, interact with customers, learning how to manage his time. And of course, I think the bonus is he gets pocket money.
1: We're chatting with Julian Tan, the founder and CEO of FastCo Private Limited. He has another company under that called FastGig, which helps to find jobs for young people. So just briefly recap for us, what are the laws and regulations when it comes to young people working in Singapore?
0: Yes, Neil, you are right. They can work from 13 onwards up to, but there are certain conditions. So like work, that is, they can only work during, let's say, school holidays. Definitely cannot work during school hours. And I think there's a number of hours that they can work in a week.
2: Okay. So we've heard many Singaporeans we probably grew up hearing the phrase, just focus on your studies first and maybe work later. You have your whole life to work, right?
1: Yeah.
2: And now you should focus on getting good grades. But today it seems to look a little bit different, at least among the part-timers. So what have you been hearing? And do you think youths today entering the workforce, is it because they genuinely want the experience, they want to build the skills, or they feel pressure getting ahead, or because they actually need to for cost of living?
0: I think a combination of everything that you mentioned. I think for those families who need their additional income, it is definitely very, very helpful for the students to work during their school holidays or during the weekends to really supplement the income of their families. I think increasingly with all the cross pressures that families face, this are very, very important. But there's also a large segment of people who are actually finding that there is a lot of benefit in working early, whether it is out there in the amongst people or even on the online sphere. So I think it is not uncommon today where we hear of polytechnic or university students who set up their own blog shop or their own online store, whether it's on TikTok, whether it's on Shopee, where they sell collectibles, where they sell snacks, they sell fashion items. So I think all this helps them to also understand and build up skill sets like entrepreneurship, time management. So I think these are very, very important skills for young people to gain today.
1: Julian, I could not agree more. One of the irritating stereotypes that I find amongst my generation is, young kids today, they don't work, they're so lazy. I personally find that completely untrue. Gen Zs, Alphas, they're working harder than ever. They're entrepreneurial. They're not getting HDB flats for $50,000 or $100,000 like their parents did. They're working harder than ever. I see them in the department stores. I see them in the supermarkets, the fast food outlets. I think it's extraordinary, and I don't think they get enough credit. Mm. In your experience, how have you seen in, say, the last 5 or 10 years, the mindset change amongst young Singaporeans when it comes to this kind of work?
0: Yes, I agree with you. I think people in our generation, as you mentioned, our parents would tell us, no, you focus on your studies. You know, you got to go get a diploma or a degree so that you are settled for life. You know, otherwise, and they always tell us, otherwise you'll be sweeping the road, you know, doing some of these jobs without a proper career. But I think that the mindset of the young, they are a lot more open, they're a lot more entrepreneurial, and they are not afraid to do these part-time jobs to gain that experience. And I think it's very, very important, whether it is serving in a fast food restaurant or whether you are working in a e-commerce shop. I think it's to really understand the benefits of learning communication skills, working in a team, building resilience. Even some of them, I think we've seen young people who actually do part-time jobs, when they graduate, when they are then interviewed for full-time jobs, these are benefits that they are able to share. It's very clear for the employer to be able to see that, hey, these people, they understand what working in an environment is, what working with people is all about. They can see that through their communication skills. They are a lot more confident when they engage people, when they engage employers, when they engage clients. So all this, I would say, a good mindset shift that is definitely helping our younger generation build skill sets for the long term.
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1: And that was one of my favourite shows.
4: I think so.
1: So far. We've renamed Succession, Seek Session. So if anyone wants to know Audrey's family background.
4: No.
1: HBO, Succession, it's all there. It's all you need.
4: Oh, please.
1: And it's all about how the parents buy their kids things and football clubs and empires. And
4: you're giving me a hard time for my parents buying me macaron from Paris, which I shared with the team, by the way.
1: Hey, the macaron was delicious.
4: It's so good, right?
1: For two reasons. One, the taste, and two, the way you say it.
4: Oh, thank you very much.
1: It's just macaron. It just...
4: Oui, oui
1: bien sûr, of course. It just falls off your tongue. Lovely. Yes. What a show today.
4: What Fabulous. A show. We had a great time unboxing La Durée macarons on Unbox. We also talked about when children should start working, when our kids should enter the workforce on We Are Family. And we talked about toilets. You know, not my favorite topic to talk about, but it was a very exciting thing to talk about because so many people have opinions on which is the best toilet in Singapore.
1: Do they ever? We gave away three prizes. We gave away tickets to Rishi Bujrani's fantastic show, Can I Make You a Suit Mate? Tomorrow, even better. Biggest question of the day, what is Singapore's obsession with queuing?
4: Oh, yeah.
1: We saw the Swatch Watch fiasco at the weekend. This isn't new. It goes all the way back to Hello Kitty and before that. What is our obsession with queuing? We've got Benjamin Lee coming in, Mr. Miyagi himself, best-selling author, blogger. He's worked in marketing. He's been behind some huge creative projects. He'll be coming in tomorrow to talk about that. Why do we queue so much in Singapore?
4: Yes. And what are you willing to queue for? Write into us 88550893. We love to hear from you as always. And shout out to the listeners who stayed with us throughout the show. We have a good handful of you who chimed in on every segment. We love it. Please keep them coming. And we have more giveaways tomorrow as well.
1: We do. And we've got the guys from Stomp coming in to talk about what's trending in Singapore. The latest news right here. So in the meantime, have a wonderful day and we'll see you again tomorrow.
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1: These are your news headlines. I'm Shahzad Haque. Businesses at Block 216, Bedok Food Centre and Market could receive additional relief support if footfall remains weak, following recent tuberculosis clusters and deep cleaning operations. Currently, eligible hawkers and merchants pay only half their rent and service and conservancy charges in May. Law Minister Edwin Tong, Anchor Minister for East Coast GRC, says MPs will monitor the situation to assess if further financial support is needed. The food centre and market are set to reopen tomorrow after a cleaning operation that began on Sunday. A 9-year-old boy was taken to hospital after an accident with a car in Choa Chu Kang yesterday afternoon. The police and SCDF were alerted to the incident at Choa Chu Kang Avenue 1 around 2:15 p.m. The boy was taken conscious to the National University Hospital. In a video posted online, a car can be seen at a standstill at a traffic crossing with the child on the road. Two people are seen helping the child off the road towards a pavement. Bird deaths reported in Singapore have hit a record high, with collisions involving buildings and other man-made structures identified as the leading cause. Researchers from the Lee Kong Chian Natural History Museum say around 650 bird injury and death cases were reported last year, with numbers this year trending even higher. The findings come after two peregrine falcon chicks featured in an NParks livestream likely died after colliding with hard surfaces. Experts say reflective glass and bright city lights can disorient both native and migratory birds. Oil prices fell sharply in Asian trading this morning after US President Donald Trump said he had paused a planned attack on Iran to allow for negotiations. Brent crude dropped more than 2% after Mr. Trump said there was a very good chance of reaching a deal to stop Tehran from obtaining a nuclear weapon. Iran says it has relayed its latest proposal to Washington through Pakistan, though both sides have released few details about the talks. Analysts say the market is now watching to see whether Mr. Trump's comments represent a genuine shift towards de-escalation or just a tactical pause. And finally, the US is bolstering Ebola precautions at airports following the latest outbreak in Central Africa. The Centers for Disease Control says travelers arriving from Uganda, the Democratic Republic of Congo, or South Sudan will face enhanced screening measures, while visa services in Uganda to the US have been temporarily suspended. The World Health Organization has declared the outbreak an international health emergency. More than 90 deaths and around 350 suspected cases have been linked to the outbreak so far.
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0: Weather.
2: Thundery showers are expected over many areas in the afternoon and temperature will range between 24 and 33 degrees Celsius.
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0: Traffic.
4: A vehicle has broken down on the SLE towards the BKE after Lentor Avenue. Avoid lane 2. Another one on the AYE towards the MCE after Clementi Road. Lane 4 is affected.
0: If you see anything on the roads that we might have missed, send us a WhatsApp message at 8855-0893. But only when you're safely parked. Explore what it means to live better with Live Well with Michelle. From mindset and personal growth to money and everyday living, through thoughtful conversations and practical insights, feel balanced and in control. 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
5: Welcome to Money and Me. Chinese firms spanning advanced manufacturing to domestic consumption and technology are looking not just for capital, but also international branding and access to a bigger pool of investors. Today, we're exploring whether Singapore could become a bigger gateway for Chinese capital and how local investors might position themselves if that happens. But first, could ASEAN markets finally be waking up again? After a sluggish stretch, deal-making and investment activity appears to be picking up, helped by AI demand, semiconductor optimism, and hopes for more listings here in Singapore. But what could this actually mean for retail investors? I'm going to check in with Jason Saw, Group Head of Investment Banking at CGS International. Jason, good morning. How are you?
6: Good morning, Michelle. Thanks for having me again in the studio.
5: Always good to speak with you. Are you starting to see confidence and risk appetite return to ASEAN markets this year?
6: I think at the start of the year, definitely we see that confidence. But what has happened probably in the last few weeks is, you know, the Iran war, a lot of negotiations, and I think maybe things have taken a little bit of a pause here. But we do expect deal-making to definitely pick up again in the second half.
5: Little bit of a pause. Now, we heard that private equity deal activity in Southeast Asia just had its strongest quarter in 5 years. What might be bringing investors back now?
6: What is interesting in the private equity world is, you know, the amount of dry powder they actually have on the sidelines. Probably more than $5 billion just in the private equity space. In the mid-market segment. And I think what we've seen also in the last couple of months are large transactions in real assets, like real estate, right? You've seen Paragon shifting hands. You've seen Asia Square, IOI being involved. You've seen I12 Katong deal by Keppel. So I think there's a lot of transactions happening. It's showing a lot of optimism. In terms of value creation, and I think that that will continue to go on because the private markets are obviously a bit more detached to the public markets.
5: Yeah, great examples there that we can all identify with. For retail investors listening in today, where are you seeing the biggest opportunities emerging when we talk about ASEAN markets, AI, semiconductors, infrastructure, or elsewhere? This is our favorite question for Jason.
6: Right, Michelle, two, 3 months ago, I think we spoke about semicon supply chain. I think we've seen things gone through the roof, right? The three most prominent semicon supply chain stocks in Singapore, AEM, Franken, UMS, all have gone, 100% to 300%, 400%. AEM went from $2 to 10, now retraced back to about 8. And I think on the back of this is the fundamentals behind them are strong, right? There's going to be multi-year spending in terms of the whole semicon supply chain. But I think where we want to be cautious today is also the whole macro environment, right? We like the oil and gas sector, right? I think there's a big capex spending cycle coming. Oil prices, continue to stay here at $100. All majors will have income, that's going to translate to more spending. So I think the oil and gas services players will be one to watch in the next 6-12 months.
5: Yeah. Just want to retrace to the semiconductor players. Oh, that's why we're so grateful to have you come on our show. Because last time, a couple of months back, we did discuss Southeast Asian semiconductor players potentially benefiting from AI CapEx spending. And as you've said, the numbers bear out. How do you see the theme evolving from here?
6: I think there's still a lot of legs to the semicon sector. You know, I think where the retracement or correction in the share price, especially today, is really because of the macro environment. You take that out, I think if we see revenues continue to grow double digits in the next 2-3 years up to 27, 28, things are going to look exciting. So, you know, on weakness, significant weakness, I would definitely pick up some stocks in the sector.
5: All right. Where does Southeast Asia fit today in terms of the global AI and semiconductor supply chain story?
6: Malaysia and Singapore are the two obvious players in this market. You know, especially Malaysia, where the hub in Penang actually churns out a lot of the semicon-related components, equipments, right? And I think these two countries are obvious beneficiary. Maybe less so in Indonesia, very small in Thailand. But Thailand has actually been the best performing market in ASEAN this year. You know, it's the index is up double digit, it's best performing. Then you have Singapore, the second best performer, and Indonesia probably the weakest. Right? I think Indonesia has its own issues with the politics and stuff. But I think Thailand has surprised many people. Yeah, so going back to your semicon question, I think Malaysia, Singapore players will continue to enjoy that tailwind.
5: Okay. And when we look at the ecosystem, which parts of the tech or semiconductor ecosystem appear to be attracting the most investor interest right now?
6: Semicon hardware, supply chain, equipment players, because these are where the Singapore and Malaysia players have supported the likes of your Applied Materials, Broadcom, Lam Research, right? And all of them are not just gaining, you know, volume. They are also gaining market share from other regions where they are more expensive to produce. So, for example, in Europe, I think some of the supply chain is actually shifting over to Southeast Asia, right? Because things are obviously cheaper in this part of the region, and the share of the volume will come to this part of the world.
5: Interesting. I'm going to switch gears now. There is growing discussion about more Chinese companies potentially listing in Singapore. Full disclosure, my guest is from Singapore-based CGS International, which is a wholly owned subsidiary of China Galaxy Securities, which is one of the country's largest state-owned brokerages. So let me ask you, what would make SGX attractive to Chinese companies?
6: I think what's interesting about SGX to Chinese companies is really, one, there's a concerted effort among regulators, market participants today to attract them to come here and provide the access to capital market. Right, MAS has given out $6.5 billion to EQDP fund managers. Right, part of that money will be used to attract some of these players to list here on SGX. And I think if you look at the Hong Kong market, the A plus H is a little bit crowded. The queue is a little longer. So SGX has some advantage in that sense that, you know, we could provide a faster path to market. We could have the whole ecosystem being very supportive, right, to Chinese listings. And I think there are a lot of world-class companies in China that is not accessible to your retailers today, right? Because you and I, we can't buy Chinese A-share stocks. But if they were to list in Singapore, right, both of us have a chance to participate in some of these high-growing, high-tech companies. And these are the group of companies we should aim to, you know, attract them here. And obviously, China Galaxy, we are one of the top five investment banking companies, right, in China. And we are obviously putting a lot of massive effort to bring them here.
5: Do you think Singapore could position itself as sort of a neutral fundraising capital markets hub amidst this the rising tensions we see between US and China?
6: that's clearly one of the reasons why some Chinese companies are picking SGX over the other exchanges. We are seen as the most neutral compared to, you know, compared to Hong Kong Exchange, compared to US Exchange. This is the best where you don't face threats every day, right? You don't have investors thinking, oh, you are part of China, right? Singapore has that advantage, and also the governance here, the rule of law is strong. I think these are the advantages and that we should maximize.
5: Can I pick your brain? What type of Chinese companies are most likely to list here, Jason? Green energy, healthcare, AI?
6: Well, investors will always look for the next growth sector. So yes, AI falls into that bucket. Consumer, healthcare, these are all growing trends, secular trends, and one that most investors want to participate. If you were to bring a real estate sector here from China, maybe that will be a little harder to gain the interest of retailers. Yeah. But if you bring an AI company, you bring a semicon supply chain company, yeah, right? That's going to drive a lot of interest. And in China, there's a lot of semicon-related companies, world-class companies there.
5: Really? Interesting. How important is a China story becoming for Singapore's ambitions? We know with the EQDP, there's a lot of will towards trying to revive Singapore's capital markets. So how important is a China story to Singapore's ambition to sort of rejig our stock market?
6: I think it's definitely central to the whole revival of SGX. We always have this thesis.
5: Mm.
6: Where can we bring the next $30 billion companies? And they will most likely all come from China.
5: Wow.
6: Right? Today, the billion-dollar companies that we have on SGX are mainly around this region. But we're kind of exhausted that option. There's no $30 billion companies in Singapore or around Southeast Asia that will list on SGX. But there's many in China that if we bring them over, it's going to provide a very big pipeline. And it's not just the pipeline. It's also access to good companies. So what we have today is demand. Right, capital is there. Singapore, we are not short of capital, but we are short of ideas sometimes. Existing companies, they can only re-rate so much.
5: Okay.
6: What's next? You need the AI companies to come here. You need the big consumer brands to come here so that the market can become a lot more vibrant.
5: I think CGS International is in the news for saying Chinese listings could surge fivefold in the next couple of years. Do you agree with that?
6: Yeah, definitely. I think that statement by my boss Carol, right, mentioned that there's another potentially 25 to 30 China companies listing here, and I do agree with that. All we have to do is really, you know, show all these issuers that we are one ecosystem, right? That's trying to bring the best quality company to list on SGX. And, you know, the capital is there, the framework is there to list. And we are actually very excited, right? We think that there's this big opportunity over there.
5: Oh. Well, I'm going to ask you a tricky question now. Beyond incentives and programs, what do you think Singapore might still lack compared to markets like Hong Kong or NASDAQ when it comes to attracting these listings?
6: I think one of the things that we need to educate issuers is really don't compare the market as equal. See us as different.
5: Mm.
6: Right? We are complementary. We are not competing. Right? If you are a smaller company, when you go Hong Kong, you probably will do well, but you get better attention here. Right? If you're a 5 billion company in Singapore and 5 billion in Hong Kong and in US, right? A 5 billion company in Singapore get better attention, I feel. You get access to all the, you know, EQDP managers. You get access to a lot of retail capital as well in this part of the world.
5: Yeah.
6: But if you're listed somewhere else, you know, let's say in the US, you're $5 billion. After 3 years of listing, maybe someone forgot about you, right? There's a high chance that even though you're a performing company. So I think one of the things that we need to, you know, kind of like keep the conversation going, SGX is different. Look at us as some, we have some unique points So I think that's probably what we need to tell the market.
5: Interesting point about the continuing attention these companies would get here versus elsewhere. All right, just to wrap up, if you were a retail investor looking at ASEAN for the second half of 2026, what themes or sectors would you personally be paying close attention to?
6: I think oil and gas and energy and real assets, right? One thing that actually is on my mind, you know, as I was discussing with some colleagues this morning, is the sustainability of high inflation and high bond yields, right? Today, we have US bond yield 30-year, we have Japan bond yield 30 years all hitting record high, right? Japan 30 years has never been at 4%, US crossed 5%, UK is close to 6%. If they were to sustain at this level, I think that poses a little bit of risk to markets and, you know, stocks as well. But then what you want to have exposure is real assets, right? You know, commodities, energy complex. I think those are the things that we might see some rotation into those sectors.
5: Interesting thesis. Well, thank you so much for sharing, Jason.
6: No, thank you, Michelle.
5: Always a joy to speak with Jason Saw, Group Head of Investment Banking at CGS International.
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1: I want to take a step back. In this age of AI, do you think this means there will just be less jobs?
2: In banking sector, it's already happening. In some parts of consulting sector, it's happening. You can imagine in any sector that has a lot of data, they can put through a large language model or something more sophisticated than that. Data crunching jobs will disappear. And therefore, you need to have human jobs, I would call it, right? Human-centric jobs will actually remain, right? I cannot imagine a lot of the hands-on jobs done by human can be replaced easily, even though I've seen robot baristas, but they're not as good as my uncle. The reality is that a lot of jobs that we are in today is just processing data, right? You're working on an Excel, working on a system, and you're collecting data, you're processing data. These jobs will slowly disappear, or they can, one person can do three person's job by using a tool, right? A lot of marketing jobs, unfortunately, will disappear because it's data heavy. So if you think about, as long as the job has a lot of data processing, a lot of data analytics, these jobs will slowly be replaced by AI tools.
1: Job Hunting, the title. Ricky Fu, my guest. I'm Michelle Martin.
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1: This is Live Well with Michelle. I have to say, we're seeing so many responses from you because today I've got this $155 temple candle ritual set. And I asked you, what is one small luxury or ritual? Maybe it's a candle, maybe it's coffee, maybe it's a quiet moment that instantly helps you feel calmer and more grounded after a stressful day. And so here are some of the suggestions that have come my way. One of my favorite self-care rituals is making tea at night and pretending I'm the type of person who has life fully under control. For 10 peaceful minutes, there are no emails, no deadlines, no Singapore humidity attacking me. Just me, my tea, and temporary emotional stability. You guys are hilarious. Hilarious. Okay, let me read this one. Quick pre-read. Oh, love it. Hi, Michelle. My daily self-care routine is to spend time with my plants. Once I get home every day, I take my time. I water them. I prune them. I literally stop to smell the roses, or in my case, basil. Gorgeous. Fresh basil in the house. I love that. And then I feel so guilty for eating my basil in my home. That's me, my own thoughts. Okay, back to the listener, Chu, who says, this is a great way to unwind for me, especially after spending a whole day looking at my laptop. Looking at my laptop. Very nice. Okay, what else? Here's one more. I have a tiny ritual of dimming all the lights at home after work because bright lighting feels too emotionally demanding after office hours. Soft lighting, clean bed sheets, and a quiet room somehow make adulthood feel survivable again. My goodness, some of you guys are poets out there. You always make me think in the morning. So great responses. Keep them coming through. You are playing for a $155 candle set from our friends Temple Candles. Beautiful. They're inspired by the beauty of Singapore and travels across Far East. So their scents are oriental botanical fragrances. Oh, I love this one. Oh, hi, Michelle. My relaxing ritual is to practice deep, slow breathing, either sitting tall with relaxed shoulders or lying on my back. Savasana. That's my favorite yoga pose of all time. I was suffering from a bad back a while ago, and a friend of mine said, Michelle, you need to just lie on your back on the floor for a couple of minutes a day. And it did help my back. So thanks, everybody, for sharing. Love it. Keep them coming through. What is one small luxury or ritual, whether a candle, a yoga stretch, a quiet moment, that helps you unwind every day? I've got this gorgeous gift set from Temple Candles to give to you if you can share your favorite little ritual for creating calm for yourself. And we will read out our absolute favorites because ideas like these should be shared.
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1: These are your news headlines. I'm Shahzad Haq. Businesses at Block 216, Bedok Food Centre and Market could receive additional relief support if footfall remains weak, following recent tuberculosis clusters and deep cleaning operations. Currently, eligible hawkers and merchants pay only half their rent and service and conservancy charges in May. Law Minister Edwin Tong, Anchor Minister for East Coast GRC, says MPs will monitor the situation to assess if further financial support is needed. The food centre and market are set to reopen tomorrow after a cleaning operation that began on Sunday. A 9-year-old boy was taken to hospital after an accident with a car in Choa Chu Kang yesterday afternoon. The police and SCDF were alerted to the incident at Choa Chu Kang Avenue 1 around 2:15 p.m. The boy was taken conscious to the National University Hospital. In a video posted online, a car can be seen at a standstill at a traffic crossing with the child on the road. Two people are seen helping the child off the road towards a pavement. Bird deaths reported in Singapore have hit a record high, with collisions involving buildings and other man-made structures identified as the leading cause. Researchers from the Lee Kong Chian Natural History Museum say around 650 bird injury and death cases were reported last year, with numbers this year trending even higher. The findings come after two peregrine falcon chicks featured in an NParks livestream likely died after colliding with hard surfaces. Experts say reflective glass and bright city lights can disorient both native and migratory birds. Oil prices fell sharply in Asian trading this morning after US President Donald Trump said he had paused a planned attack on Iran to allow for negotiations. Brent crude dropped more than 2% after Mr. Trump said there was a very good chance of reaching a deal to stop Tehran from obtaining a nuclear weapon. Iran says it has relayed its latest proposal to Washington through Pakistan, though both sides have released few details about the talks. Analysts say the market is now watching to see whether Mr. Trump's comments represent a genuine shift towards de-escalation or just a tactical pause. And finally, the US is bolstering Ebola precautions at airports following the latest outbreak in Central Africa. The Centers for Disease Control says travelers arriving from Uganda, the Democratic Republic of Congo, or South Sudan will face enhanced screening measures, while visa services in Uganda to the US have been temporarily suspended. The World Health Organization has declared the outbreak an international health emergency. More than 90 deaths and around 350 suspected cases have been linked to the outbreak so far.
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2: It's the 19th of May and it's Tuesday.
0: Traffic.
2: There's an accident on the PRE towards Tuas after Jalan Yunos with congestion to Bedok North Avenue 3. Avoid lane 2. And a vehicle has broken down on the KJE towards the PRE after Woodlands Road. Avoid lane 3.
0: If you see anything on the roads that we might have missed, send us a WhatsApp message at 8855-0893. But only when you're safely parked. 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
3: Good morning. Here's your business report with me, Ryan Huang. There is a bit of optimism in the air lifting Asian stocks as we see oil prices retreating, as President Donald Trump says he is holding off on fresh military strikes, boosting hopes for a deal that could end the war and revive energy flows through the Strait of Hormuz. We'll unpack that in a bit, and also corporate stories around Meta, and that's where they are undertaking a massive internal pivot, reassigning 7,000 workers to artificial intelligence roles ahead of a broader wave of job cuts. And Standard Chartered is also doing a bit of rejigging, It is aggressively upgrading its profitability targets and outlining a long-term plan to slash its corporate roles by 15%. And back home, a high-profile return to the boardroom at City Developments as Quicklane Peck rejoins the property giant nearly 6 years after a major strategic disagreement. Let's start the macro overview where energy prices are in sharp retreat. Brent crude prices down 2.7%, sliding to around $109 a barrel. The catalyst is a sudden de-escalation in the Middle East. US President Donald Trump has announced that he is holding off on fresh military strikes against Iran, noting that the decision followed direct appeals from Persian Gulf allies. According to the president, serious negotiations are now taking place, which is significantly boosting market hopes for a diplomatic deal that could revive critical energy flows through the Strait of Hormuz. This drop in oil is providing immediate relief to regional equity markets, with Asian stocks edging higher in morning trade. Adil Ibrahim, Group Head of Equities and Portfolio Manager for Singapore at Clay Group, explains how the market is repricing this geopolitical shift.
4: You know, there's a couple of things going on. So I don't think the market believes that there's going to be major escalation in the conflict. You would probably see commodity prices, oil prices, say a lot higher if that was the case. President Donald Trump has also just come back from China. So it's highly unlikely that he would immediately sort of instigate an attack after meeting Xi Jinping. So I guess you're going to see this back and forth between Iran and the US through their intermediaries to come to some kind of solution. There probably won't be a final solution, but it would be something just to maybe slightly open the strait. And then, you know, that could potentially lower commodity prices, bring inflation down in the 3 to 6 month timeframe.
3: Turning to the tech sector, Meta Platforms is undergoing a massive internal realignment. According to an internal memo from Chief People Officer Janelle Gill, the tech giant is reassigning 7,000 workers into new, smaller groups focused exclusively on artificial intelligence products, including AI agents and apps. This pivot to a flatter structure comes just days ahead of a planned 10% workforce reduction, which is expected to impact roughly 8,000 employees later this week. CEO Mark Zuckerberg is heavily redirecting resources and spending hundreds of billions on AI infrastructure to ensure Meta can compete with rivals like Google and OpenAI. The reshuffle signals that foundational AI development and the efficiency required to fund it is now the undisputed core of Meta's corporate vision. In the financial sector, Standard Chartered is also streamlining operations while significantly upgrading its long-term forecasts. The bank is raising its return on tangible equity target to more than 15% by 2028, a sharp increase from its previous 12% target for 2026. Management also expects to hit 18% by 2030. To achieve these higher margins, CEO Bill Winters outlined a plan to cut corporate and back office functions by about 15% by 2030. Having achieved its medium-term financial targets a year ahead of schedule, Standard Chartered is now operating as a leaner organization, shifting its main focus toward high-margin businesses, specifically targeting affluent retail clients and financial institutions within its investment banking arm. Finally, back home, a significant leadership development in the local property sector. Nearly 6 years after a highly publicized exit, Quicklane Peck is returning to the board of City Developments as vice chairman and non-executive director effective the 1st of June. The 69-year-old, who is the cousin of executive chairman Quicklane Beng, resigned in October 2020. His departure was triggered by deep disagreements over the group's investment in China's Sincere Property Group, a deal that eventually forced CDL into a massive $1.78 billion write-down in 2021. CDL says that his return will enhance the board's strategic planning capabilities. And that's what's shaping up the business world and markets. I'm Ryan Huang. We'll catch you at the next Business Report.
0: 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Best of your way home with Hung Bin Jong. When the headlines move fast, we slow them down. 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
5: Welcome to The Big Story. I'm Hong Bin Jung. Singapore's telecom shakeup has taken a dramatic and unexpected turn. What was supposed to be Simba's $1.43 billion takeover of M1 is now on the verge of collapse. After IMDA suspended its review over allegations that Simba may have used unauthorized radio frequency bands, Keppel has now confirmed it will allow the deal to lapse by May 21st. This effectively puts M1 back on the market and reopening the search for alternative buyers. Who might ultimately step in as the next owner of one of the country's key mobile operators? And what does that mean for competition, prices, and trust in the sector? Well, joining us today to share more is Manoj Menon, who's a founder of Twinbit. Hi, Manoj. Welcome to the show.
6: Hey, hi there. Great to be here. Thank you.
5: Thank you so much for joining us. Well, Manoj, before today's developments, this Simba M1 merger was seen as one of Singapore's biggest telecom shakeups in years. But now that Keppel says it will let the deal lapse, just how much has the story changed and how significant is this?
6: No, it is a fairly big, impactful decision and changes the Singapore landscape substantially. Over the last maybe 6-7 years, Singapore mobile market in particular has seen an intense price competition driven largely by Simba. And so this consolidation was supposed to bring some form of a relief to the market. And, you know, the consolidation would have meant that we will see some stability as far as the telecom industry players and their ability to drive the right revenues in the market. So this is a huge impactful development for the Singapore market.
5: But I mean, Keppel says it will allow the agreement to lapse rather than wait. I mean, what does that signal? Could Keppel have chosen to extend the deal timeline instead? And does this close the door for the deal to proceed completely?
6: It does seem like it is closing the door for the deal to be, you know, be over, actually. Simply because, see, this kind of an incident is quite rare. It is unusual for this kind of an incident to happen. And, you know, especially in the context of today's geopolitical environment, where sovereignty, and especially on national telecom networks, is a supremely big issue. An unauthorized use of spectrum by a licensed operator, this is a fairly rare occurrence, you know, and that too for a fully licensed telco like, you know, TPG. So I think this is grave. And I think given that there's just a few days, I think it's the right thing for Keppel to say that, you know, we let it lapse. We will take corrective action and we will continue to, you know, strengthen our cost structures and we will look for other possible avenues to exit in the near future.
5: Well, IMDA suspended its review over allegations of unauthorized spectrum used by Simba, which led to the scenario we're seeing today. So how serious is this kind of accusation, though? I mean, why would alleged unauthorized use of radio frequency bands be serious enough for IMDA to even halt an entire review?
6: Yeah, you know, this is so unusual, you know. If there was unauthorized use, you know, it has come now, unfortunately, when they are reviewing a merger. So that's even more alarming. You know, it was not discovered through any other activity. There are occasions when sometimes, you know, for testing purposes, people accidentally use some spectrum or, you know, there are sometimes, you know, adjacent spectrums are used. But the way this particular announcement has been shared, it means it sounds a bit more serious than what it is. So it is a fairly serious issue. It is, you know, it questions in some ways the integrity of Simba's commercial performance. So, yeah, it is something very serious that I think has grave consequences. And therefore, Keppel has rightfully called it or is going to let it lapse in the next couple of days.
5: Well, if Simba was indeed operating on unassigned frequency bands, what kind of competitive advantage could they have, you know, given them?
6: We don't know. It is not clear on what frequency band. Those details are not fully clear. You know, it could be marginal. It could be accidental. We don't know. So it's hard to comment what it has done. But I feel it is, you know, hard to say the competitive advantage they have got because the details are not clear. But it is sufficient to say that telcos operate on highly licensed spectrum. This is something you treat sacrosanct. You treat it very carefully. So a breach of

0: this is simply not acceptable.
1: Definitely. Well, do you know if there will be further investigations into Simba at this given time? I mean, what would be the ramifications for Simba if the accusations were found to be true?
0: Clearly, as you can see, the stock price of Tuas Limited, the holding company, has really had a huge, significant downfall just in today, right? And there could be legal penalties. It could. So a breach of this is simply not acceptable.
1: Definitely. Well,

0: Is it a mistake? Is it accidental? We don't know any of these details. So it's unfair to say that, but definitely the reputation has been tarnished. You know, as you know, Simba made its position in the market as a very aggressive competitor who offered incredible price advantage to consumers. And so now, you know, this kind of a allegation against Simba, you know, is tarnishing that image. You know, people will question, oh, did they operate correctly? So I think it could have even ramifications of their license, facilities-based license being under scrutiny as well.
1: Definitely. I mean, you mentioned there that their reputation is possibly tarnished from this incident. Just taking a look at the share prices of the two here, shares of Keppel fell as much as 5% this morning after news of another delay to the M1 Simba deal. And of course, similarly on the Australia Exchange, Simba's parent, Tuas Limited, which you've mentioned earlier, plunged over 60% after the news broke out. So who may have lost more today, Manoj, Simba or Keppel?
0: You know, both are definitely, you know, Keppel had made its priorities clear that it wants to focus on certain core business areas, and they wanted to get out of this. So clearly they are, you know, it will take some time for them to now achieve their aspirations. You know, even in their announcement today, they have continued to say that they will continue to reduce costs and make it an effective operator. They have not talked about leveraging this to drive growth. They have not talked about that they will not be selling M1 anymore. They are still looking out for a potential buyer for M1. So clearly, you know, it is not great news for Keppel that they will have to continue to work on this. For Simba, this was supposed to be a huge, big growth opportunity, you know, becoming the number two player, potentially close to 3 million customers, and a serious competitive threat in the marketplace with incredible scale. This was one of the biggest stories of growth in the region. Unfortunately, they stand to lose significantly from, not just from the transaction, but also from their existing business, which will now be, you know, seen in a very poor light. You know, they were built on the idea that we are a great competitive player, challenger brand, giving great value to customer. But now people will say, oh, is it fully being transparent to us? So those kind of things will tarnish its brand. And I think it will have an impact on the customers as well.
1: So do you think moving forward, Simba doesn't really have a credible standalone growth path anymore without this merger?
0: No, they definitely see Simba on its own was doing fairly well. It had defined the proposition in the market of being a very good challenger, minus the frills, operating with very effective cost structure. That was the advantage of Simba.
1: Right.
0: That proposition continues to remain. The acquisition of M1 suddenly gave it scale. Scale because now they could leverage, combine the two networks, reduce costs even further, and be a credible competition to both Singtel and StarHub. That story is over. Their core business now may be impacted in the near term because leadership will be now busy with, you know, addressing this issue.
1: Mm.
0: There will be some consumer sentiment that is impacted. So in the near term, you know, it is in a way good news for both StarHub and Singtel. They can consolidate their position and emerge slightly stronger possibly.
1: Well, looking at Keppel, it has now confirmed a 90-day plan to improve M1's efficiency, cut costs, and potentially delay monetization by 1 to 2 years. What does this tell us about, you know, Keppel's priorities now? Is this damage control?
0: See, clearly, it's not just Keppel continues to want to exit M1.
1: Mm.
0: So that language is very clear in the statement they have made. You know, the fact that they are saying, oh, we will do right sizing, cost reduction, AI driven automation. This is not the language of a company who wants to own the business and grow it. This is the language of someone preparing for the asset for sale. You know, so clearly that is their intent. Their intent is we'll find another buyer. In the meantime, we have gotten to plan B. We are going to cut our costs. We are going to make it more efficient. I wish, you know, as an analyst, we always are excited about somebody saying, hey, I wish I want to grow the business. I'm going to invest in driving some new products, new innovation, and trying to win the hearts of the consumer all over again. But maybe the market is too crowded. It just cannot accommodate four different players. We have too many players for a very small market. Consolidation is the way to go.
1: Well, I believe Keppel has now reopened.

0: in the door to third-party buyers. Who do you think could emerge as potential suitors for M1 now?
1: Either of the other companies could benefit from this scale. I do think the Singapore market has become too price competitive. We have the price of a mobile phone subscription is $10, $12, $15, far greater, for such incredible value that they give you and me as consumers. The monthly subscription price is way too low. There is room for companies to deliver better experiences, take care of our digital lifestyle needs, particularly with AI coming in. We see companies bundle services effectively and create more value. So I do think there could be both of these companies, both Singtel and StarHub, could emerge as near-term winners. One of them could consider, StarHub in particular could be quite keen to consider somebody like Simba, and that kind of consolidates the market and makes it exciting for the longer term value that this market can create.
0: Well, that was Manoj Menon, who is the founder of Twinbit. This has been The Big Story with me, Hongbin Zhang.
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1: These are your news headlines. I'm Shahzad Haque. Singapore is estimated to have lost millions in tax revenue to illicit tobacco sales, including illegal cigarettes and vapes. According to a new report, the illicit vape market alone generated about $10.4 million in revenue between 2024 and 2025. The study by the EU-ASEAN Business Council and Euromonitor International warns that illicit tobacco trade across the region is growing at an alarming pace. The growth is being fueled by lower prices, online sales, and regional smuggling networks. Singapore has banned vaping since 2018 and recently introduced tougher penalties for users, sellers, and smugglers. Businesses at Block 216, Bedok Food Centre and Market could receive additional relief support if footfall remains weak, following recent tuberculosis clusters and deep cleaning operations. Currently, eligible hawkers and merchants pay only half their rent and service and conservancy charges in May. Law Minister Edwin Tong, Anchor Minister for East Coast GRC, says MPs will monitor the situation to assess if further financial support is needed. The food centre and market is set to reopen tomorrow after a cleaning operation that began on Sunday. Trade between China and Southeast Asia is expected to get a boost later this year with the opening of a major new canal in southern China. The 134-kilometre Pinglu Canal will connect China's inland river system directly to the South China Sea, cutting shipping distances to Singapore by up to 740 kilometres. Senior Minister Lee Hsien Loong, who's visiting Guangzhou, says the project will strengthen regional trade links at a time of growing global uncertainty. The canal is expected to open in September. US President Donald Trump says there's a very good chance the United States can reach a deal with Iran to prevent Tehran from obtaining a nuclear weapon. Speaking to reporters yesterday, Mr. Trump said he had postponed a planned military strike on Iran at the request of leaders from Qatar, Saudi Arabia and the UAE to allow negotiations to continue. The comments helped push oil prices lower in Asian trading this morning, with Brent crude falling more than 2%. Mr. Trump warned, however, that the US military remains ready to launch a full-scale attack if no agreement is reached. Three men were killed in an attack at a mosque in Southern California yesterday. Police say two teenage gunmen opened fire outside the Islamic Center of San Diego shortly before noon local time. A security guard was among the fatalities. The suspects, aged 17 and 19, were later found dead in a vehicle nearby from apparent self-inflicted gunshot wounds. All children at a day school within the mosque complex were accounted for and safe. Authorities are treating the incident as a hate crime and have pledged additional protection for religious institutions across the city.
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0: Weather.
2: Thundery showers are expected over many areas in the afternoon and temperature will range between 24 and 33 degrees Celsius.
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0: Traffic.
4: The vehicle that has broken down on the KJE towards the PIE after Woodlands Road is still showing up on my screen. Avoid lane 3. And at the junction of Yishun Avenue 6, Street 22 and Street 23, traffic lights are out of order. If you're around the area, do drive safely.
0: If you see anything on the roads that we might have missed, send us a WhatsApp message at 8855-0893. But only when you're safely parked.
5: A traffic update from ICA. Heavy departure traffic at Woodlands Checkpoint,
6: due to tailback from Malaysia. Delays are expected and motorists are advised to check traffic conditions before embarking on their journey. Follow ICA Facebook for more updates.
7: Explore what it means to live better with Live Well with Michelle. 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Every day.
8: We're talking about menopause today and the cost of menopause to societies, the economic cost, and the cost to you women. What you need to be aware of as you take control of your lives. I'm so excited to introduce you to Dr. Joanne Jung. She's founder and CEO of Research for Impact. She's a health economist and she leads her own research and consultancy firm. Dr. Jung, welcome to the program. Can I call you Joanne?
9: Absolutely. Hi, Michelle.
8: Hi. I'm so excited to have this conversation with you. Met you at Flash Forward, which was a fantastic event. I think, you know, there were so many doctors, clinicians, women and men on the street who came in and wanted to learn about the issue. And I thought we must have this conversation. So I'm really excited to speak with you. Some basic facts. Women in Singapore typically reach menopause at 49. So that's earlier than the Western average, is it not?
9: Yes, it is earlier. Actually, what that means for us, what that means for us is that for women in Singapore who are relatively highly educated, relatively high earning, this comes earlier in life than it does to a lot of women that we read about in research or even in social media. It also means that for women in Asia, we not only enter menopause earlier, but we have different symptoms. Mm. So the expression of menopause in a lot of Western societies tends to focus on things like hot flushes, whereas for many, many women in Asia and in Singapore particularly, that's not our predominant symptom. We experience menopause differently. We experience joint pain, we experience sleeplessness, fatigue, depression, anxiety. Hot flushes are a little bit further down the pipeline. So even though menopause is something that all women go through, it really varies very, very much biologically, but also culturally for us here.
8: So interesting. The way menopause is expressed differs here in Asia. It's joint pain, musculoskeletal pain that more women report than hot flashes.
9: Mm-hmm.
8: Interesting. Now, you have worked extensively on health literacy and behavioral decision making. KKH says women may spend roughly a third of their lives in post-menopause. What would you like us to understand? What would you like to women to understand to distinguish between normal aging and what they're going through with the symptoms of menopause?
9: Oh, that's a great question, Michelle. So I think one of the great misconceptions that women have when they first go through menopause is that a lot of the symptoms they're facing are really just because they're getting older. And perhaps if they're feeling anxiety, if they're feeling sleeplessness, fatigue, forgetfulness, this is simply because they're very stressed. Mm. Many women at this stage are working. In Singapore, we also know that this overlaps a lot with caregiving duties, which tends to be very specific around a certain age, and also bringing up kids at a difficult time. So all of these things stack one on top of the other. So not just aging, but women tend to feel, okay, I'm at a difficult time of my life, and that's why I'm feeling this way. That's why I feel a little bit out of control. That's why I feel like something's off that I can't name. And what I think is really important for women to understand is that there is a real set of symptoms that is associated with a large hormonal change in our body. So what's happening to us is not really just a confluence of external factors, or that we just can't handle it, or we're getting older, so our joints are not what they used to be. But the fact is that the hormones that keep our body in balance and have done so for decades up to that date are really changing very dramatically, and that this is something that, again, has real effects on how we feel every day. It affects on how we behave. It has effects on how we behave towards others. And for some women, these effects are so strong that it leads them to leave work. It leads them to perform or stay at work and perform differently. And then it also compounds. So women also experience higher rates of depression and anxiety, not just because of these symptoms directly, but because they also don't understand what's happening and sort of feel that it's all suddenly all their fault. So it's really important that we firstly understand that that transition is something that people don't often have at the front of their minds. Again, sometimes because in Asia we think, oh, I'm only 49 or I'm only 50 or I'm 45.
8: And we look young.
9: And we do look young.
8: Yeah,
9: we
8: Asian
9: look
8: women
9: great,
8: age
9: Michelle.
8: Well. You do, yeah.
9: Yeah. So we think that if we don't see this happening, or we're able to sort of keep it from happening, or we've managed all of the other aspects of our physical health as we try to, you know, increase our health span, that this won't happen to us. But there are biological cycles that are not so obvious. And again, women need to understand that it's not our fault and it's not imaginary.
8: And beautifully said, just like puberty, you will, if you live long enough, go through perimenopause and menopause. But there's still a lot of confusion out there. So help women understand, is this a temporary thing? Is there a postmenopausal space that you can emerge in and live the rest of your lives without the musculoskeletal pains, without the impact on mood?
9: So there will be regular aging. It's simply, I think, that managing the transition is actually really important. But there is we can manage, again, that transition. And I want to talk a little bit after this about hormone replacement therapy and how people make decisions about weighing the going on hormone replacement therapy and for how long. But there is, again, ways to manage this transition more effectively than others. I would love to say that after menopause, I will emerge with no joint pains whatsoever, playing pickleball to the end of my time. And that may or may not happen. But I can say that there are ways to make this transition much
8: yes.
9: easier than it has to be
8: yes.
9: For certain women.
8: Yes.
9: And certainly having that awareness in our social circles will also make it psychologically a little bit easier to manage.
8: And by the way, perimenopause can stretch up to 5 years or even longer
9: yes.
8: than menopause itself.
9: Absolutely.
8: Okay. Now, one issue that keeps coming up around this topic is how symptoms are dismissed or misdiagnosed. Why does menopause still remain so underrecognized, even within healthcare systems? And what, in your opinion, needs to change?
9: There are lots of factors around this, and part of it is that research, like every other field, is a living and growing thing. And women's health research in general, relative to health research more broadly, is still evolving. So the body of research that we've had on women in particular, and focusing on the needs of women rather than focusing on women as just, you know, smaller men, right, has been more limited. So firstly, our scientific understanding has been less strong than it could have been. And again, you'll see this in the studies on HRT, which have evolved over time. And I think in the very beginning, our scientific studies of HRT were very aggressive about the risks of breast cancer, for example. And we've modulated and become more sophisticated about the understanding as the science itself has evolved. But the other things are that I think, again, it takes a long time for science to move into everyday life. And it takes a long time for science to move into everyday conversation and everyday awareness. And so part of it is that a lot of women, we are very busy. We don't think about reading ahead, or we don't think, or we're not exposed to conversations about menopause preemptively.
8: Mm.
9: Often we do what we can to get by in life, and when we have a problem, we'll sort it out. But what we also know is our healthcare systems, especially our primary healthcare systems, are also only just catching up to thinking about menopause. So many of our primary care doctors and our GPs are able to think about menopause and talk about menopause, but don't do so as part of their medical training when they were in medical school. This is a fairly new frontier, I think, for all of us. And so women may go in to see a GP, may tell the GP, in all honesty, that they haven't been sleeping well, that they've been feeling very stressed. And the GP's response may well be that they have anxiety, they need to think about what they do, and then he may sort of move down the line of that kind of diagnosis. And what the issue is that menopause as a root cause isn't salient in that conversation. So I wouldn't say that in this conversation we have blame to assign anywhere, but we do have to acknowledge that we have a system that is just catching up to many of these gaps, and that women, even if you are very proactive about your health, and even if you have physicians and a care system that are deeply caring, because of the lack of awareness – And because this is not a regular conversation that every woman has with their physician at a specific moment in time, things just fall between the cracks.
8: So women, you have to essentially advocate for yourself. And that's what we're about here on Live Well with Michelle. I am speaking with Dr. Joanne Jung, founder and CEO of Research for Impact. There seems to be a lot of confusion around HRT, hormone replacement therapy. Why has it become such a charged topic over the years? And what would you like our listeners to know about HRT?
9: I think the first thing I'd like to tell you about HRT is that it's very important to speak to your doctor about your individual risks and the benefits of going on HRT and make a considered decision. So as a behavioral economist, I'll tell you that one of the things that happens to individuals is that we overreact sometimes to risk information. And in life, there's nothing without risk.
8: Yes.
9: And much like, again, many new technologies, when HRT came out, and people were becoming I think, a little bit more cognizant about it, there were a lot of fears, and this was again stoked by some of the early studies that showed associations between HRT and certain types of cancer. And again, as the science has progressed, we've begun to understand that some of that relationship remains, but it's much smaller than we thought it was, and that again, cancer risk in later life depends a lot on our individual circumstances and our individual profiles. So for many women, actually, HRT is a very viable option. And for many women, again, as with any kind of drug or medicine, making the decision to go on HRT can result in a huge amount of benefit for a limited amount of risk. Again, I want to be very clear, that's not for every woman. But what we've seen is that there has been, in the aftermath of the early conversations about HRT, a lot of fear, a lot of confusion, a lot of risk aversion. So many people who could benefit have just avoided that conversation altogether. Or again and again, there's no right or wrong here. People want to opt for managing themselves in some way. And they feel like, if I just pull myself together and somehow through my own endeavors, I'll be able to sort of pull through. And again, there's a huge amount of value, I think, in self-efficacy and having people take control of their own health and well-being. But there's also no stigma in seeking help, or at the very least, seeking advice to help you understand what are the set of choices that you face and the risks and benefits to you yourself.
8: You could experience a large amount of benefit, but understand that this is a small amount of risk. I like that line that you just mentioned there as well, using HRT. For listeners who feel overwhelmed by the conflicting headlines, what do we know about the effectiveness and the safety of HRT?
9: So for many women, I would say HRT is a very viable option, and it is very effective in many ways. And I'd say that not just as someone who thinks about her own personal health, but as an economist who's looking at labor market outcomes. So in fact, when we look at what has helped women to overcome some of the challenges that they face in actually sort of going through menopause, dropping out of the workforce, staying in the workforce, but performing at the right level, one of the interventions for which we do see very positive evidence is having access to HRT. There's lots of other interventions we can talk about afterwards and lots of different ways in which workplaces, employers, governments try to manage menopause and ensure that women are well situated. But in fact, access to HRT is one of the things that has kept many women empirically in the data from actually falling into what we like to think of as the menopause penalty in later midlife.
8: Why do some women choose to leave the workplace because of what they're experiencing with menopause? Can we discuss that a little?
9: Sure. And I'd like to say again that this is something that varies from country to country in how large this effect is. But we have very well documented, very well researched studies now coming out of Norway, Sweden, older studies coming from the UK, newer studies coming out of the US. So countries with a wide variety of social and labor support, by the way, right, that show that women who go through menopause, particularly early menopause, can leave the workforce at rates of 9 to 10% more than women who don't. And this is over and above, again, whatever unemployment or trajectory was there before. We see that women also, as a result, experience lower earnings at this point in time, both because they leave the labor force, but also because many of them switch to part-time work or feel as if they can't handle or decline responsibilities or are less present in the workplace. And why do they do that? Again, many women feel that suddenly they can't handle it. Perhaps the work is too high pressure. Perhaps they are basically at the end of the day facing early retirement. Or in some other countries, it's possible, for example, at that time to take time off. And then you say, oh, I'm going to take time off and manage this. And then you don't come back.
8: Mm.
9: It's also very challenging, I think, for older workers to re-enter the workforce, male or female. I'll also sort of say that we see that this effect, again, in some of the other countries, we don't have this data for Singapore specifically, is very much larger for women who are not as well educated. And in Singapore, I think we would worry about women who are firstly in jobs that are perhaps related to the gig economy, or women who are at small, medium enterprises where we don't have the kind of employer wraparound support.
8: Great point, great point. We're talking about menopause today with Joanne Jung, founder and CEO, Research for Impact. We're also seeing more discussion. We're seeing it pick up, menopause as a workplace issue around the world and here in Singapore, rather than just a personal health issue. Recent research suggests many women in Singapore report that menopausal symptoms affect their work performance, but they still feel the topic is under discussed in many workplaces. What do you think about discussions of menopause moving into the corporate space?
9: So I think that this is a welcome change, but I do think that it is a two-edged sword. So I mentioned before that the types of things that society can do for women are, you know, first and foremost, better access to healthcare and HRT. But two of the other sort of things that we talk about a lot in policy circles are flexible work arrangements, manager training and awareness, and employer benefits. And these have also been shown to firstly make women more comfortable in the workplace and increase employee satisfaction and retention.
8: Mm-hmm.
9: But sometimes one of the challenges is that when this is done in a really heavy-handed way, and when it's done in a way that doesn't necessarily reflect the conversations in the workplace, it can also become a double-edged sword, because it creates more stigma. It creates a sense of, well, I can't verify. Oh, I don't know what's happening. Or why does this group particularly get this? And older women in the workplace in some situations already have a very challenging time. So it's critical, and I think we've seen this in a very evidence-based way, that flexible work arrangements, manager training, corporate policies, creating safe spaces is helpful for women. But if that implementation is not handled correctly, firstly, it ends up being non-transparent. It ends up feeling as if it's something that's imposed. And sometimes at the end of the day, it can create backfire effects that actually ultimately can hurt the conversations we're trying to have.
8: Yeah, there's fear that talking about menopause at work could stigmatize women, affect their career progression. Just to pick up on that, how might companies create awareness without unintentionally reinforcing these stereotypes, you know?
9: Yeah, that's also a great question. And while we're on the topic, I'd like to say that this is also something that I think that manifests and is also, I think, particularly true for other aspects of women's health, like infertility, where it's something that affects you on a very deeply personal basis, takes up mental bandwidth, yeah, and creates physical effects that ultimately leak over into your work life, but are very difficult to manage, have loads and loads of emotional consequences, and at the end of the day, end up sort of being something very confidential that you can and cannot speak about at work. So it's not only menopause where we have to think about these kinds of policies. I think what we've seen in case studies where there have been successful introductions of these things are basically, number one, having safe spaces at work, having people and managers have, in some sense, key policies and scripts that they can use to hold conversations so they don't feel awkward about it, having champions in the workplace who are visible and able to speak about it, have people in the workplace, again, because many of our women are not very aware of the kinds of benefits they have, look at basically employee health benefits and convey those to women in the workplace. But most of all, I think what's important is that we need to create cultures where women can start this conversation or have managers be aware that perhaps this is a conversation that they can start with their employees in a safe and professional way without making assumptions one way or the other.
8: Love those examples. When you look at the research, are there other countries where workplace approaches to menopause support seems to be working exceptionally well?
9: I wouldn't say in any country workplace support for menopause is working exceptionally well. Mm. But I would say that we've seen, for example, in Australia, in the UK, again, at the EU level, that there have been not just employer sort of policies moving forward, but really at the governmental level, task forces that are being set up to look at how we can change.
8: So you're seeing political will.
9: Yes, at a very high level, to make this something that, you know, is, again, I don't think anyone has the magic package of what employers can do. And I do want to say that for small employers, this is something that may look very different than from large employers. But we do see that at the national level, mm-hmm. there is, I think, a greater awareness as well as a declaration that this is something that doesn't need to be in the closet.
8: If you could change one thing about how policymakers in Singapore think about menopause, what might that be?
9: I think I'd like them to understand that this is something that has real consequences for Singapore, not just potentially for keeping women in the workplace and economic growth, and which it certainly does have, but it also has ripple effects for all of the other things that we think about for caregiving and for, again, generally sort of having people deal with their mental health and well-being in a robust way that's going to sustain us and keep us living in a healthy way for the long term, right? So I applaud very much that the Singapore government takes a very long-term and integrated view of health, and that population health is really critical. That's where we've seen the health system move very definitively in the last few years. And I think we've also become very aware that health span is not lifespan. Mm. And what I would really like is for us to understand that menopause is a crucial part of this conversation, that it has economic consequences, but it also really plugs into all of these other conversations that we're really having about moving to a situation where we are an aging society.
8: And what would you say to the woman who's listening right now who feels that there's something off about her body or her moods? She knows it. She doesn't know what it is. She can't quite put the words to it. She's gone through many doctors who say, you know, no, you're imagining it, or we'll treat you when you're actually, your periods have stopped for 12 months, then you'll get the HRT or medication, but you're 5 years away from it. And so because they don't understand perimenopause, she's not getting the help she needs. What would you say to that woman out there knowing something's off with her body, but she can't get the help she needs?
9: Mm. So I think I'd say a couple of things very directly, right? One being that it's not you and you're not imagining everything. It's real. You can get help. If you don't ask for help, however, it's true that it's very unlikely that someone is going to come and create that solution for you. So it's really important to ask for help. And if you're not getting help right now because you think that you don't need it or you think that you're making it up in your mind, I think you should give yourself the benefit of the doubt. The other thing I'd like to tell women who are going through this is, and this is true in my personal life, I think, as well as I think in what we see, is that it's important to talk about it with your friends. It's important to talk about this with your daughter. It's important to talk about this to other women. And it's important to talk about this to your partner in ways that you might not feel, again, comfortable going completely out and about with it, but it's actually really important for peer-to-peer awareness, and it's really important that women hear about it from other women, because that can be very isolating. And one of the very simple things that we can really do is reach out And again, for those of us who are going through it, have gone through it, have managed it, if we can help someone else, I want to say that that's where some of these things can really start.
8: Keep the conversation going. Share this show. Joanne Jung, thank you so much for joining me this morning.
9: Thank you, Michelle. It was lovely to be here.
8: Always a joy to speak with Joanne Jung. She's founder and CEO of Research for Impact. Stand by for the news.
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1: These are your news headlines. I'm Shahzad Haque. Singapore is estimated to have lost millions in tax revenue to illicit tobacco sales, including illegal cigarettes and vapes. According to a new report, the illicit vape market alone generated about $10.4 million in revenue between 2024 and 2025. The study by the EU ASEAN Business Council and Euromonitor International warns that illicit tobacco trade across the region is growing at an alarming pace. The growth is being fueled by lower prices, online sales, and regional smuggling networks. Singapore has banned vaping since 2018 and recently introduced tougher penalties for users, sellers, and smugglers. Businesses at Block 216, Bedok Food Centre and Market could receive additional relief support if footfall remains weak, following recent tuberculosis clusters and deep cleaning operations. Currently, eligible hawkers and merchants pay only half their rent and service and conservancy charges in May. Law Minister Edwin Tong, Anchor Minister for East Coast GRC, says MPs will monitor the situation to assess if further financial support is needed. The food centre and market is set to reopen tomorrow after a cleaning operation that began on Sunday. Trade between China and Southeast Asia is expected to get a boost later this year with the opening of a major new canal in southern China. The 134-kilometre Pinglu Canal will connect China's inland river system directly to the South China Sea, cutting shipping distances to Singapore by up to 740 kilometres. Senior Minister Lee Hsien Loong, who's visiting Guangzhou, says the project will strengthen regional trade links at a time of growing global uncertainty. The canal is expected to open in September. US President Donald Trump says there's a very good chance the United States can reach a deal with Iran to prevent Tehran from obtaining a nuclear weapon. Speaking to reporters yesterday, Mr. Trump said he had postponed a planned military strike on Iran at the request of leaders from Qatar, Saudi Arabia and the UAE to allow negotiations to continue. The comments helped push oil prices lower in Asian trading this morning, with Brent crude falling more than 2%. Mr. Trump warned, however, that the US military remains ready to launch a full-scale attack if no agreement is reached. Three men were killed in an attack at a mosque in Southern California yesterday. Police say two teenage gunmen opened fire outside the Islamic Center of San Diego shortly before noon local time. A security guard was among the fatalities. The suspects, aged 17 and 19, were later found dead in a vehicle nearby from apparent self-inflicted gunshot wounds. All children at a day school within the mosque complex were accounted for and safe. Authorities are treating the incident as a hate crime and have pledged additional protection for religious institutions across the city.
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4: It's the 19th of May and it's Tuesday.
7: Traffic.
4: A vehicle has broken down on the CTE towards the SLE after Bradle Road. Another one on the PIE towards Tuas after Eng Neo Avenue. Avoid Lane 5.
7: If you see anything on the roads that we might have missed, send us a WhatsApp message at 8855-0893, but only when you're safely parked.
10: A traffic update from ICA. Heavy departure traffic at Woodlands Checkpoint due to tailback from Malaysia. Delays are expected and motorists are advised to check traffic conditions before embarking on their journey. Follow ICA Facebook for more updates.
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11: Good morning. Here's your business report with me, Ryan Huang. There is a bit of optimism in the air lifting Asian stocks as we see oil prices retreating, as President Donald Trump says he is holding off on fresh military strikes, boosting hopes for a deal that could end the war and revive energy flows through the Strait of Hormuz. We'll unpack that in a bit, and also corporate stories around Meta, and that's where they are undertaking a massive internal pivot, reassigning 7,000 workers to artificial intelligence roles ahead of a broader wave of job cuts. And Standard Chartered is also doing a bit of rejigging. It is aggressively upgrading its profitability targets and outlining a long-term plan to slash its corporate roles by 15%. And back home, a high-profile return to the boardroom at City Developments as Quicklink Peck rejoins the property giant nearly 6 years after a major strategic disagreement. Let's start the macro overview, where energy prices are in sharp retreat. Brent crude prices down 2.7%, sliding to around $109 a barrel. The catalyst is a sudden de-escalation in the Middle East. US President Donald Trump has announced that he is holding off on fresh military strikes against Iran, noting that the decision followed direct appeals from Persian Gulf allies. According to the president, serious negotiations are now taking place, which is significantly boosting market hopes for a diplomatic deal that could revive critical energy flows through the Strait of Hormuz. This drop in oil is providing immediate relief to regional equity markets, with Asian stocks edging higher in morning trade. Adil Ibrahim, Group Head of Equities and Portfolio Manager for Singapore at Clay Group, explains how the market is repricing this geopolitical shift.
12: You know, there's a couple of things going on. So I don't think the market believes that there's going to be major escalation in the conflict. You would probably see commodity prices, oil prices, say a lot higher if that was the case. President Donald Trump has also just come back from China. So it's highly unlikely that he would immediately sort of instigate an attack after meeting Xi Jinping. So I guess you're going to see this back and forth between Iran and the US through their intermediaries to come to some kind of solution. They probably won't be a final solution, but it would be something just to maybe slightly open the strait. And then, you know, that could potentially lower commodity prices, bring inflation down in the 3 to 6 month time frame.
11: Turning to the tech sector, Meta Platforms is undergoing a massive internal realignment. According to an internal memo from Chief People Officer Janelle Gill, the tech giant is reassigning 7,000 workers into new, smaller groups focused exclusively on artificial intelligence products, including AI agents and apps. This pivot to a flatter structure comes just days ahead of a planned 10% workforce reduction, which is expected to impact roughly 8,000 employees later this week. CEO Mark Zuckerberg is heavily redirecting resources and spending hundreds of billions on AI infrastructure to ensure Meta can compete with rivals like Google and OpenAI. The reshuffle signals that foundational AI development and the efficiency required to fund it is now the undisputed core of Meta's corporate vision. In the financial sector, Standard Chartered is also streamlining operations while significantly upgrading its long-term forecasts. The bank is raising its return on tangible equity target to more than 15% by 2028, a sharp increase from its previous 12% target for 2026. Management also expects to hit 18% by 2030. To achieve these higher margins, CEO Bill Winters outlined a plan to cut corporate and back office functions by about 15% by 2030. Having achieved its medium-term financial targets a year ahead of schedule, Standard Chartered is now operating as a leaner organization, shifting its main focus toward high-margin businesses, specifically targeting affluent retail clients and financial institutions within its investment banking arm. Finally, back home, a significant leadership development in the local property sector. Nearly 6 years after a highly publicized exit, Kwek Leng Pek is returning to the board of City Developments as vice chairman and non-executive director, effective the 1st of June. The 69-year-old, who is the cousin of executive chairman Kwek Leng Beng, resigned in October 2020. His departure was triggered by deep disagreements over the group's investment in China's Sincere Property Group, a deal that eventually forced CDL into a massive $1.78 billion write-down in 2021. CDL says that his return will enhance the board's strategic planning capabilities. And that's what's shaping up the business world and markets. I'm Ryan Huang. We'll catch you at the next Business Report.
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0: Oh, yeah. Working hard for the money, Neil.
1: She works hard for the money. That song is about my daughter.
0: And me.
1: And you. And you. And you.
0: And all of the women who are listening in right now who work hard for the money. Yes.
1: Yeah, I know. It can't all be about you. I'm talking specifically about a segment. I was trying to segue into our interview.
0: Please go. Please go.
1: I'll do it again. Watch this. Okay, listeners, pretend the last 10 seconds didn't happen. That song was about my daughter.
0: Oh?
1: Yes. She works hard for the money because I got her her first job when she was 14 years old.
0: Wow.
1: She worked at the Times bookstore. You're looking at me with disgust.
0: No, I'm looking at it with shock.
1: It is legal. I have checked. Yeah. It is legal. So our question today is, what age should young Singaporeans start taking on a little bit of part-time work? Mm. Especially now, we've got the June holidays coming up, which means Singaporean students are about to start looking for part-time jobs, bubble tea shops, retail, cafes, and so on. What age should Singaporeans start working? In the studio, we've got Julian Tan, the founder and CEO of Fastco Private Limited, who actually helps young people find a job. So let's kick it off, Julian. Do you remember how old you were when you started your first part-time job?
2: I think I was maybe about 17, 18 years
0: old. Okay.
2: Yeah.
0: What was the job?
2: Oh, okay. I was like giving part-time tuition.
0: Oh, so very nice.
2: Younger kids to primary school kids.
0: That's a big market.
1: Audrey, what about you?
0: I don't want to say.
1: Well, you have to. This is like a therapy session.
0: I was 18 and my parents helped me. Yeah, I'm a Neville baby, okay? My parents helped me. They helped me get this job at a magazine, Prestige magazine, because they know I knew it. But anyway, I did it as an internship and it was a great experience. So shout out to the magazine.
1: At Prestige, the actual magazine Prestige. I've written for them before.
0: Yeah, yeah.
1: There's no shame for that. My mother didn't get me the job, but there's nothing wrong with that, Audrey. Nothing wrong with nepotism. We talked about that before. There's nothing wrong with nepotism. You're just trying to help your kid. My first job, 11.
0: 11 years old.
1: 11 years old. Oliver Twist over here. Working at my grandfather's cafe, washing dishes. By the time I was 12, I had two jobs. Working at my grandfather's cafe and delivering newspapers on my BMX bike.
0: Wow.
1: But that was only once a week. So bringing it back to Julian, Singapore context, to kick things off, what do you think is a good age for young Singaporeans to do a little bit of part-time work?
2: Well, there's no ideal age to start working, but early exposure for the young is actually quite critical for them to build skills like communication, independence, practical world life experiences. It also teaches important life skills such as time management, responsibility, and also interacting with different types of people.
0: Yeah.
2: So, for example, I think like you guys talked about, Neil talked about working in cafe. So, In F&B, let's say a student works there, they will learn how to manage customer expectations. They will learn how to work under pressure, especially during peak hours. I'm quite sure, Neil, you probably remember that, you know, some of the customers probably screaming for their coffee, you know.
1: Very much so. Just at me most of the time. Yes, always at me. I couldn't make coffee and I couldn't make tea. I was pretty useless at my job.
0: That's okay. You were learning.
1: Yes.
0: But I do want to know, when do young Singaporeans, have you seen the age shift over the years? We've seen, you know, more young people enter, you know, maybe internships, but are you seeing it go younger and younger or older and older?
2: Yes, we're actually seeing younger and younger people starting work. So, for example, on gig work platform FastGig, we've seen almost a 500% growth in people under 18 signing on to the platform. So, last year, it was like almost a couple of thousand from the hundreds that used to sign on. So, even my son, he one day came to say that, hey, my friends have been working, and he was like about 17 at that point in time. And he said, you know, I want to kind of try and do a part-time job as well. And for example, on gig work platform FastGig, we've seen almost a 500%

0: very useful for him, especially for him to learn how to interact with people at the workplace, interact with customers, learning how to manage his time. And of course, I think the bonus is he gets pocket money.
1: We're chatting with Julian Tan, the founder and CEO of Fast Co Private Limited. He has another company under that called Fast Gig, which helps to find jobs for young people. So just briefly recap for us, what are the laws and regulations when it comes to young people working in Singapore?
0: Yes, Neil, you're right. They can work from 13 onwards up to, but there are certain conditions. So light work, that is, they can only work during, let's say, school holidays. Definitely cannot work during school hours. And I think there's a number of hours that they can work in a week.
2: Okay, so we've heard many Singaporeans, we probably grew up hearing the phrase, just focus on your studies first and maybe work later. You have your whole life to work, right?
1: Yeah.
2: And now you should focus on getting good grades. But today it seems to look a little bit different, at least among the part-timers. So what have you been hearing? And do you think youths today entering the workforce, is it because they genuinely want the experience, they want to build the skills, or they feel pressure getting ahead, or because they actually need to for cost of living?
0: I think a combination of everything that you mentioned. I think for those families who need their additional income, it is definitely very, very helpful for the students to work during their school holidays or during the weekends to really supplement the income of their families. I think increasingly with all the cross pressures that families face, this is very, very important. But there's also a large segment of people who are actually finding that there is a lot of benefit in working early, whether it is out there in the amongst people or even on the online sphere. So I think it is not uncommon today where we hear of polytechnic or university students who set up their own blog shop or their own online store, whether it's on TikTok, whether it's on Shopee, where they sell collectibles, where they sell snacks, they sell fashion items. So I think all this helps them to also understand and build up skill sets like entrepreneurship, on time management. So I think these are very, very important skills for young people to gain today.
1: Julian, I could not agree more. One of the irritating stereotypes that I find amongst my generation is, young kids today, they don't work, they're so lazy. I personally find that completely untrue. Gen Zs, Alphas, they're working harder than ever. They're entrepreneurial. They're not getting HDB flats for $50,000 or $100,000 like their parents did. They're working harder than ever. I see them in the department stores. I see them in the supermarkets, the fast food outlets. I think it's extraordinary, and I don't think they get enough credit. In your experience, how have you seen in, say, the last 5 or 10 years, the mindset change amongst young Singaporeans when it comes to this kind of work?
0: Yes, I agree with you. I think people in our generation, as you mentioned, our parents would tell us, no, you focus on your studies. You know, you got to go get a diploma or a degree so that you are settled for life. You know, otherwise, and they always tell us, otherwise you'll be sweeping the road, you know, doing some of these jobs without a proper career. But I think that the mindset of the young, they are a lot more open, they're a lot more entrepreneurial, and they are not afraid to do these part-time jobs to gain that experience. And I think it's very, very important, whether it is serving in a fast food restaurant or whether you are working in a e-commerce shop. I think it's to really understand the benefits of learning communication skills, working in a team, building resilience. Even some of them, I think we've seen young people who actually do part-time jobs, when they graduate, when they are then interviewed for full-time jobs, these are benefits that they are able to share. It's very clear for the employer to be able to see that, hey, these people, they understand what working in an environment is, what working with people is all about. They can see that through their communication skills. They are a lot more confident when they engage people, when they engage employers, when they engage clients. So all this, I would say, a good mindset shift that is definitely helping our younger generation build skill sets for the long term.
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1: This is Live Well with Michelle. I have to say, we're seeing so many responses from you because today I've got this $155 temple candle ritual set. And I asked you, what is one small luxury or ritual? Maybe it's a candle, maybe it's coffee, maybe it's a quiet moment that instantly helps you feel calmer and more grounded after a stressful day. And so here are some of the suggestions that have come my way. One of my favorite self-care rituals is making tea at night and pretending I'm the type of person who has life fully under control. For 10 peaceful minutes, there are no emails, no deadlines, no Singapore humidity attacking me. Just me, my tea, and temporary emotional stability. You guys are hilarious. Hilarious. Okay, let me read this one. Quick pre-read. Oh, love it. Hi, Michelle. My daily self-care routine is to spend time with my plants. Once I get home every day, I take my time, I water them, I prune them, I literally stop to smell the roses, or in my case, basil. Gorgeous! Fresh basil in the house, I love that. And then I feel so guilty for eating my basil in my home. That's me, my own thoughts. Okay, back to the listener, Chu, who says, this is a great way to unwind for me, especially after spending a whole day looking at my laptop. Looking at my laptop, very nice. Okay, what else? Here's one more. I have a tiny ritual of dimming all the lights at home after work because bright lighting feels too emotionally demanding after office hours. Soft lighting, clean bed sheets, and a quiet room somehow make adulthood feel survivable again. My goodness, some of you guys are poets out there. You always make me think in the morning. So great responses. Keep them coming through. You are playing for a $155 candle set from our friends Temple Candles. Beautiful. They're inspired by the beauty of Singapore and travels across Far East. So their scents are oriental botanical fragrances. Oh, I love this one. Ah, hi, Michelle. My relaxing ritual is to practice deep, slow breathing, either sitting tall with relaxed shoulders or lying on my back. Savasana. That's my favorite yoga pose of all time. I was suffering from a bad back a while ago and a friend of mine said, Michelle, you need to just lie on your back on the floor for a couple of minutes a day. And it did help my back. So thanks, everybody, for sharing. Love it. Keep them coming through. What is one small luxury or ritual, whether a candle, a yoga stretch, a quiet moment that helps you unwind every day? I've got this gorgeous gift set from Temple Candles to give to you if you can share your favorite little ritual for creating calm for yourself. And we will read out our absolute favorites because ideas like these should be shared.

0: 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Weather.
1: Thundery showers are expected over many areas in the afternoon, and temperature will range between 24 and 33 degrees Celsius.
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0: Traffic.
3: The vehicle that has broken down on the KJE towards the PIE after Woodlands Road is still showing up on my screen. Avoid lane 3. And at the junction of Yishun Avenue 6, Street 22 and Street 23, traffic lights are out of order. If you're around the area, do drive safely.
0: If you see anything on the roads that we might have missed, send us a WhatsApp message at 8855-0893. But only when you're safely parked.
4: A traffic update from ICA. Heavy departure traffic at Woodlands Checkpoint due to tailback from Malaysia. Delays are expected and motorists are advised to check traffic conditions before embarking on their journey. Follow ICA Facebook for more updates.
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5: These are your news headlines. I'm Shahzad Haque. Train services on the Thomson East Coast Line will begin at 8:30 a.m. on Saturday mornings starting this weekend, as SMRT adjusts service hours to support the addition of new stations and tracks. Due to the later start, three paid shuttle bus services will cover the gap from 5 a.m. They'll run between Woodlands North and Caldecott, Caldecott and Marina Bay, and Marina Bay and Bayshore. Fares will follow the same structure as train journeys, and commuters are advised to plan ahead and allow extra travel time. The revised Saturday schedule runs through to July 4th. State investment firm Temasek has acknowledged it's unlikely to meet its interim 2030 climate targets. Speaking at the Ecosperity Sustainability Conference yesterday, Chief Executive Dylan Pillay cited geopolitical tensions, rising energy demand, and the slow pace of decarbonisation in sectors such as aviation and power generation. Temasek's portfolio emissions for 2025 came in at around 21 million tonnes, against a 2030 target of 11 million tonnes. Mr. Pillay stressed the company remains committed to achieving net zero portfolio emissions by 2050, but said the pace of transition must reflect today's reality. The lease for Automobile Megamart, Singapore's largest used car centre, is set to be extended until the end of 2040 after owners paid a $68 million renewal fee by the May 15th deadline. The existing lease would otherwise have expired in July. The 121 showroom complex in Ubi will receive a fresh state lease after the owners complete the needed follow-up processes. Facilities such as lifts and electrical systems will be refurbished. Before the renewal, some units were left vacant as tenants were unwilling to sign short-term contracts. But vacancy rates are now expected to fall as new tenants come on board. In Indonesia, health authorities in North Sumatra say they've run out of measles vaccines as the outbreak worsens in the province. The provincial health agency recorded 748 suspected cases as of April 30th, nearly double the figure from March. Three areas have been declared outbreak zones: Medan City and the regencies of Deli Serdang and Simalungun. The situation is compounded by critically low vaccination rates. Authorities add that anti-vaccine sentiment driven by misinformation is making the response even harder. And finally, people who succeeded in landing the wildly popular timepieces from the new Audemars Piguet Swatch collaboration have wasted no time in flipping them for a profit. A full set of the eight Royal Pop models fetched more than $25,000 or $32,000 Singapore dollars on live marketplace StockX. In France, listings online showed the Royal Pop selling for as much as 1,500 euros, or about 2,234 Singapore dollars. That's about four times what the cheapest model costs, at 385 euros. The pocket watch, which went on sale on Saturday, generated so much interest that some Swatch stores around the world had to shut for crowd safety concerns.
0: 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Best of Live Well with Michelle. It's not just about money. It's about you. 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
6: Welcome to Money and Me. Chinese firms spanning advanced manufacturing to domestic consumption and technology are looking not just for capital, but also international branding and access to a bigger pool of investors. Today, we're exploring whether Singapore could become a bigger gateway for Chinese capital and how local investors might position themselves if that happens. But first, could ASEAN markets finally be waking up again? After a sluggish stretch, deal-making and investment activity appears to be picking up, helped by AI demand, semiconductor optimism, and hopes for more listings here in Singapore. But what could this actually mean for retail investors? I'm going to check in with Jason Saw, Group Head of Investment Banking at CGS International. Jason, good morning. How are you?
7: Good morning, Michelle. Thanks for having me again in the studio.
6: Always good to speak with you. Are you starting to see confidence and risk appetite return to ASEAN markets this year?
7: I think at the start of the year, definitely we see that confidence. But what has happened probably in the last few weeks is, you know, the Iran war, a lot of negotiations, and I think maybe things have taken a little bit of a pause here. But we do expect deal-making to definitely pick up again in the second half.
6: Little bit of a pause. Now, we heard that private equity deal activity in Southeast Asia just had its strongest quarter in 5 years. What might be bringing investors back now?
7: What is interesting in the private equity world is, you know, the amount of dry powder they actually have on the sidelines. Probably more than $5 billion just in the private equity space in the mid-market segment. And I think what we've seen also in the last couple of months are large transactions in real assets, like real estate, right? You've seen Paragon shifting hands. You've seen Asia Square, IOI being involved. You've seen I12 Katong deal by Keppel. So I think there's a lot of transactions happening. It's showing a lot of optimism in terms of value creation, and I think that will continue to go on because the private markets are obviously a bit more detached to the public markets.
6: Yeah, great examples there that we can all identify with. For retail investors listening in today, where are you seeing the biggest opportunities emerging when we talk about ASEAN markets, AI, semiconductors, infrastructure, or elsewhere? This is our favorite question for Jason.
7: Right, Michelle, two, three months ago, I think we spoke about semicon supply chain. I think we've seen things gone through the roof, right? The three most prominent semicon supply chain stocks in Singapore, AEM, Franken, UMS, all have gone, 100% to 300-400%. AEM went from $2 to $10, now retraced back to about $8. And I think on the back of this is the fundamentals behind them are strong. There's going to be multi-year spending in terms of the whole semicon supply chain. But I think where we want to be cautious today is also the whole macro environment. We like the oil and gas sector, right? I think there's big CapEx spending cycle coming. Oil prices, continue to stay here at $100. All majors will have income that's going to translate to more spending. So I think the oil and gas services players will be one to watch in the next 6-12 months.
6: Yeah, just want to retrace to the semiconductor players. That's why we're so grateful to have you come on our show. Because last time, a couple of months back, we did discuss Southeast Asian semiconductor players potentially benefiting from AI capex spending. And as you said, the numbers bear out. How do you see the theme evolving from here?
7: I think there's still a lot of legs to the semicon sector. You know, I think where the retracement or correction in the share price, especially today, is really because of the macro environment. You take that out, I think if we see revenues continue to grow, double digits in the next 2-3 years up to 27-28, things are going to look exciting. So, you know, on weakness, significant weakness, I would definitely pick up some stocks in the sector.
6: All right. Where does Southeast Asia fit today in terms of the global AI and semiconductor supply chain story?
7: Malaysia and Singapore are the two obvious players in this market, you know, especially in Malaysia, where the hub in Penang actually churns out a lot of the semicon-related components, equipments. And I think these two countries are obvious beneficiary. Maybe less so in Indonesia, very small in Thailand. But Thailand has actually been the best performing market in ASEAN this year. You know, it's the index is up double digit. It's best performing. Then you have Singapore, the second best performer. And Indonesia, probably the weakest, right? I think Indonesia has its own issues with the politics and stuff. But I think Thailand has surprised many people. Yeah, so going back to your semicon question, I think Malaysia, Singapore players will continue to enjoy that tailwind.
6: Okay. And when we look at the ecosystem, which parts of the tech or semiconductor ecosystem appear to be attracting the most investor interest right now?
7: Semicon hardware, supply chain, equipment players, because these are where the Singapore and Malaysia players have supported the likes of your Applied Materials, Broadcom, Lam Research, right? And all of them are not just gaining, you know, volume. They are also gaining market share from other region where they are more expensive to produce. So, for example, in Europe, I think some of the supply chain is actually shifting over to Southeast Asia because things are obviously cheaper in this part of the region, and the share of the volume will come to this part of the world.
6: Interesting. I'm going to switch gears now. There is growing discussion about more Chinese companies potentially listing in Singapore. Full disclosure, my guest is from Singapore-based CGS International, which is a wholly owned subsidiary of China Galaxy Securities, which is one of the country's largest state-owned brokerages. So let me ask you, what would make SGX attractive to Chinese companies?
7: I think what's interesting about SGX to Chinese companies is really, there's a concerted effort among regulators, market participants today to attract them to come here and provide the access to capital market. MAS has given out $6.5 billion to EQDP fund managers, right? Part of that money will be used to attract some of these players to list here on SGX. And I think if you look at the Hong Kong market, the A plus H is a little bit crowded. The queue is a little longer. So SGX has some advantage in that sense that, you know, we could provide a faster path to market. We could have the whole ecosystem being very supportive, right, to Chinese listings. And I think there are a lot of world-class companies in China that is not accessible to your retailers today, right? Because you and I, we can't buy Chinese A-share stocks. But if they were to list in Singapore, right, both of us have a chance to participate in some of these high-growing, high-tech companies. And these are the group of companies we should aim to, you know, attract them here. And obviously, China Galaxy, we are one of the top five investment banking companies, right, in China. And we are obviously putting a lot of massive effort to bring them here.
6: Do you think Singapore could position itself as sort of a neutral fundraising capital markets hub amidst this the rising tensions we see between the US and China?
7: That's clearly one of the reasons why some Chinese companies are picking SGX over the other exchanges. We are seen as the most neutral compared to Hong Kong Exchange, compared to US Exchange. This is the best where you don't face threats every day. You don't have investors thinking, oh, you are part of China. Right. Singapore has that advantage, and also the governance here, the rule of law is strong. I think the advantages and that we should maximize.
6: Can I pick your brain? What type of Chinese companies are most likely to list here, Jason? Green energy, healthcare, AI?
7: Well, investors will always look for the next growth sector. So yes, AI falls into that bucket. Consumer, healthcare, these are all growing trends, secular trends, and one that most investors want to participate. If we were to bring a real estate sector here from China, maybe that will be a little harder to gain the interest of retailers. Yeah. But if you bring an AI company, you bring a semicon supply chain company, yeah, right? That's going to drive a lot of interest. And in China, there's a lot of semicon related companies, world-class companies there.
6: Interesting. How important is a China story becoming for Singapore's ambitions? We know with the EQDP, there's a lot of will towards trying to revive Singapore's capital markets. So how important is a China story to Singapore's ambition to sort of rejig our stock market?
7: I think it's definitely central to the whole revival of SGX. We always have this thesis. Mm. Where can we bring the next $30 billion companies? And they will most likely all come from China.
6: Wow.
7: Right? Today, the billion-dollar companies that we have on SGX are mainly around this region. But we're kind of exhausted that option. There's no $30 billion companies in Singapore or around Southeast Asia that will list on SGX. But there's many in China that if we bring them over, it's going to provide a very big pipeline. And it's not just the pipeline. It's also access to good companies. So what we have today is demand, right? Capital is there. Singapore, we are not short of capital, but we are short of ideas sometimes. Existing companies, they can only re-rate so much.
6: Okay.
7: What's next? You need the AI companies to come here. You need the big consumer brands to come here so that the market can become a lot more vibrant.
6: I think CGS International is in the news for saying Chinese listings could surge fivefold in the next couple of years. Do you agree with that?
7: Yeah, definitely. I think that statement by my boss Carol, right, mentioned that there's another potentially 25 to 30 China companies listing here. And I do agree with that. All we have to do is really, you know, show all this issuers that we are one ecosystem, right? That's trying to bring the best quality company to list on SGX. And, you know, the capital is there, the framework is there to list. And we are actually very excited, right? We think that there's this big opportunity over there.
6: Oh. Well, I'm going to ask you a tricky question now. Beyond incentives and programs, what do you think Singapore might still lack compared to markets like Hong Kong or NASDAQ when it comes to attracting these listings?
7: I think one of the things that we need to educate issuers is really don't compare the market as equal. See us as different.
6: Mm.
7: Right? We are complementary. We are not competing.
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1: Good morning. It's Tuesday, 19th of May. Investors, if you woke up early wondering what other investors are looking at before opening bell, here are a couple of stories that markets are reacting to and are already making conversations today. First up, what exactly did Warren Buffett buy? Well, the Oracle of Omaha hinted earlier this year that Berkshire Hathaway had made what he called a tiny purchase. Now, new filings may finally reveal what he meant. Investors are also dissecting Berkshire's latest portfolio reshuffle, including moves tied to Delta Airlines, Macy's, and United Health. And the bigger question is, when Warren Buffett makes an even small move, should us investors read this as a signal about value or proceed with caution? I do the latter. Meanwhile, Elon Musk has lost a legal challenge against OpenAI and Sam Altman. Yes, Musk had attempted to force changes to OpenAI's structure and governance, but the court rejected the bid. The story highlights something fascinating about the AI race right now. This is no longer a race about chips and models and computing power. This is about influence, control, governance, and really who gets to shape the future of AI. Back home, analysts are tipping StarHub as the obvious front runner for M1 after the proposed Simba merger stalled. And this is reigniting speculation over whether Singapore's telecom industry can still see consolidation and whether scale is becoming more important than ever in a market where pricing pressure remains intense. Let's look over in the U.S. what's happening. Markets mix overnight. Investors balancing optimism over U.S.-China engagement against inflation concerns and geopolitical tensions involving Iran. Those treasury yields remain elevated. We talked a lot about it in today's edition of Money and Me. And while equities are still climbing, leadership continues to look increasingly concentrated around AI and mega cap tech names. So the question for investors is, how long can markets really ignore the rising yields if borrowing costs stay higher for longer? All right, time for up or down. And I'm going to start with Seagate, which I'm going to give a down this morning. Memory and storage stocks sold off after Seagate CEO warned that building new factories would take too long. This is a reminder that AI demand may be booming faster than the physical infrastructure needed to support it. Next up, in up or down, let's look at Lululemon. Maybe up, maybe down. The athleisure giant has publicly pushed back against its founder, Chip Wilson, calling some of his comments misguided and outdated. So investors are now watching whether this becomes a governance distraction, Chip Wilson's comments, or a sign that management is firmly taking control of the brand's future. Wilson has been publicly critical of management, arguing that Lululemon has lost its cool factor, that it needs stronger branding and merchandising leadership. In response, Lululemon has said Wilson's views are outdated and they accuse him of having conflict of interest and harming the brand through his actions. The company has urged shareholders to reject his nominees that he wants in charge of the brand. So maybe up, maybe down for Lululemon today. Next, let's look at Lendlease REIT. I'm going to give this an up. The REIT posted a strong 12.2% retail rental reversion in the third quarter, helped by stronger tenant sales at PLQ Mall. Now, this is another sign that well-located, integrated retail assets may still be showing resilience despite economic uncertainty. And finally, here's your last word. Michael Jackson's Thriller is still thrilling audiences decades later. The legendary album that is on constant replay in my car, much to the disappointment of my friends who wish I'd get on with the times. What? It's a classic. It still should be enjoyed. Anyway, Michael Jackson's Thriller is a legendary album and it continues driving box office attention, proving once again that iconic intellectual property it's just good stuff and it's still making, can pull in the money. It's still commercially powerful. You know, some things endure because they're quality. I declare that the final word. Hey, that's Market View today. I'm Michelle Martin.
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1: This is Live Well with Michelle. I have to say, we're seeing so many responses from you because today I've got this $155 temple candle ritual set. And I asked you, what is one small luxury or ritual? Maybe it's a candle, maybe it's coffee, maybe it's a quiet moment that instantly helps you feel calmer and more grounded after a stressful day. And so here are some of the suggestions that have come my way. One of my favorite self-care rituals is making tea at night and pretending I'm the type of person who has life fully under control. For 10 peaceful minutes, there are no emails, no deadlines, no Singapore humidity attacking me. Just me, my tea, and temporary emotional stability. You guys are hilarious. Hilarious. Okay, let me read this one. Quick pre-read. Oh, love it. Hi, Michelle. My daily self-care routine is to spend time with my plants. Once I get home every day, I take my time, I water them, I prune them, I literally stop to smell the roses, or in my case, basil. Gorgeous! Fresh basil in the house. I love that. And then I feel so guilty for eating my basil in my home. That's me, my own thoughts. Okay, back to the listener, Chu, who says, this is a great way to unwind for me, especially after spending a whole day looking at my laptop. Looking at my laptop. Very nice. Okay, what else? Here's one more. I have a tiny ritual of dimming all the lights at home after work because bright lighting feels too emotionally demanding after office hours. Soft lighting, clean bed sheets, and a quiet room somehow make adulthood feel survivable again. My goodness, some of you guys are poets out there. You always make me think in the morning. So great responses. Keep them coming through. You are playing for a $155 candle set from our friends Temple Candles. Beautiful. They're inspired by the beauty of Singapore and travels across Far East. So their scents are oriental botanical fragrances. Oh, I love this one. Oh, hi, Michelle. My relaxing ritual is to practice deep, slow breathing, either sitting tall with relaxed shoulders or lying on my back. Savasana. That's my favorite yoga pose of all time. I was suffering from a bad back a while ago and a friend of mine said, Michelle, you need to just lie on your back on the floor for a couple of minutes a day. And it did help my back. So thanks, everybody, for sharing. Love it. Keep them coming through. What is one small luxury or ritual, whether a candle, a yoga stretch, a quiet moment that helps you unwind every day? I've got this gorgeous gift set from Temple Candles to give to you if you can share your favorite little ritual for creating calm for yourself. And we will read out our absolute favorites because ideas like these should be shared.
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2: These are your news headlines. I'm Shahzad Haq. Train services on the Thomson East Coast Line will begin at 8:30 a.m. on Saturday mornings starting this weekend, as SMRT adjusts service hours to support the addition of new stations and tracks. Due to the later start, three paid shuttle bus services will cover the gap from 5 a.m. They'll run between Woodlands North and Caldecott, Caldecott and Marina Bay, and Marina Bay and Bayshore. Fares will follow the same structure as train journeys, and commuters are advised to plan ahead and allow extra travel time. The revised Saturday schedule runs through to July 4th. State investment firm Temasek has acknowledged it's unlikely to meet its interim 2030 climate targets. Speaking at the Ecosperity Sustainability Conference yesterday, Chief Executive Dylan Pillay cited geopolitical tensions, rising energy demand, and the slow pace of decarbonisation in sectors such as aviation and power generation. Temasek's portfolio emissions for 2025 came in at around 21 million tonnes against a 2030 target of 11 million tonnes. Mr. Pillay stressed the company remains committed to achieving net zero portfolio emissions by 2050, but said the pace of transition must reflect today's reality. The lease for Automobile Megamart, Singapore's largest used car centre, is set to be extended until the end of 2040 after owners paid a $68 million renewal fee by the May 15th deadline. The existing lease would otherwise have expired in July. The 121 showroom complex in Ubi will receive a fresh state lease after the owners complete the needed follow-up processes. Facilities such as lifts and electrical systems will be refurbished. Before the renewal, some units were left vacant as tenants were unwilling to sign short-term contracts. But vacancy rates are now expected to fall as new tenants come on board. In Indonesia, health authorities in North Sumatra say they've run out of measles vaccines as the outbreak worsens in the province. The provincial health agency recorded 748 suspected cases as of April 30th, nearly double the figure from March. Three areas have been declared outbreak zones: Medan City and the regencies of Deli Serdang and Simalungun. The situation is compounded by critically low vaccination rates. Authorities add that anti-vaccine sentiment driven by misinformation is making the response even harder. And finally, people who succeeded in landing the wildly popular timepieces from the new Audemars Piguet Swatch collaboration have wasted no time in flipping them for a profit. A full set of the eight Royal Pop models fetched more than $25,000 or $32,000 on live marketplace StockX. In France, listings online showed the Royal Pop selling for as much as €1,500 or about $2,234 Singapore dollars. That's about four times what the cheapest model costs at €385. The pocket watch, which went on sale on Saturday, generated so much interest that some Swatch stores around the world had to shut for crowd safety concerns.
0: 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Read more at straitstimes.com. 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
3: It's the 19th of May and it's Tuesday.
0: Traffic.
4: The vehicle has broken down on the PRE towards Tuas after Pioneer Road North. Avoid lane 4. Another one on the BKE towards Woodlands after Mandai Road.
0: If you see anything on the roads that we might have missed, send us a WhatsApp message at 8855-0893. But only when you're safely parked. A traffic update from ICA. Heavy departure traffic at Woodlands Checkpoint due to tailback from Malaysia. Delays are expected and motorists are advised to check traffic conditions before embarking on their journey. Follow ICA Facebook for more updates.
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6: Good afternoon. Here's your business report with me, Ryan Huang. It's a bit of a mixed picture across Asia as we see oil prices, while staying elevated, ease slightly following news that President Donald Trump is postponing a scheduled attack on Iran. We'll get into that in a moment, but first, coming up, French tech unicorn Mistral AI outlines aggressive expansion plans for a Southeast Asian hub in Singapore, aiming to nearly triple its local headcount by the end of the year. And a sharp market reaction for Franken Group, with shares plunging over 15% following a significant drop in first quarter earnings. Plus, Lendlease Global Commercial REIT reports robust third quarter operating metrics driven by double-digit rental reversions and higher tenant sales. Taking a step back to look at the broader picture, that's where Japan is in focus as we get first quarter GDP data out this morning, which showed the economy grew at a faster pace than expected. A 2.1% growth rate in the first 3 months of the year, that was above consensus forecasts of 1.7%, and also faster than the 1.3% in the previous quarter. These figures do not capture the full impact of the Iran war, which started at the end of February. Japan's Nikkei 225 gave up early gains and is now marginally lower. Also in focus is the summit meeting between Japan's Prime Minister Sanae Takeuchi and South Korea's President Lee Jae-myung. So far, South Korean markets are extending their early losses, falling by nearly 4%, while the small-cap KOSDAQ is down by some 3+%. On the flip side, Australian markets are trading higher, some 0.9% up. Hong Kong markets above break-even,
7: while China's CSI 300 index pretty much flat. Chinese investors are still digesting the data dump in the past day, showing more signals of China's economy slowing down. We saw retail sales data missing forecasts, rising just 0.2% in April, and also clocking its worst reading since December 2022. Industrial production also grew slower than expected at 4.1% in April. That was the weakest in almost 3 years. What does all that mean for Chinese markets? We spoke earlier with Adil Ibrahim. He is the Group Head of Equities and Portfolio Manager at boutique financial services group Clay Group.
8: You know, there's no change in our outlook, the medium to long-term economic outlook for China, where you're going to see a deceleration in GDP growth because of the overhang on property, broader infrastructure, the unemployment issue. And I think all of that is just going to, you know, continue to hurt these macro indicators that keep coming out. You have to really focus on specific sectors in China. Year to date, the China semiconductor ETF is up about 35 to 40%. And so that's what you got to focus on. You got to focus on the areas where the government is putting a lot of emphasis to sort of accelerate the domestic supply chain. So semis, AI, cloud, robotics, humanoid, grid infrastructure, that those areas are doing very well. So China is going to be a very interesting story for the next several years, where headline indices will look awful. But within that, certain sectors are going to do very well. And that's what you got to focus on.
7: Turning to corporate news, French tech unicorn Mistral AI is cementing Singapore as its main hub for Southeast Asia. Valued at 11.7 billion euros, the startup develops both open source and proprietary artificial intelligence models. Having established its local operations in January 2025, the firm specializes in AI sovereignty, allowing its models to be deployed directly on a client's own servers. Mistral plans to increase its Singapore headcount from 40 to 100 by the end of the year. The hiring push will focus mainly on local engineering, sales, and operations talent, supplemented by European staff to facilitate knowledge transfer. On the local exchange, technology equipment maker Franken Group is facing tremendous pressure. Its shares fell by as much as 15.5% shortly after the market opened. It is now trading under a circuit breaker on the Singapore Exchange. A circuit breaker, which is imposed when a stock's price moves beyond a pre-specified percentage threshold, temporarily restricts trading to facilitate more measured market movement. And this came after the release of its first quarter business update, where it posted a net profit of $8 million for the first quarter. That's down by over 20% from the year-ago period. And this is mainly due to lower revenue contributions from the semiconductor and analytical life sciences segments of Mechatronics Europe. The steep drop in the share price underscores the current vulnerability within the tech sector as investors react swiftly to any bad news or any indication of slowing momentum. Finally, let's take a look at Lendlease Global Commercial REIT, which is showing some good news on the earnings front. It has posted a positive rental reversion of 12.2% for the third quarter. This comes as the REIT in March completed an acquisition of the remaining 30% stake in PLQ Mall, achieving full control of the asset after initially acquiring the other 70% in November 2025. Incorporating 4 months of contribution from PLQ Mall, the REIT recorded year-to-date growth of 17.6% in tenant sales and a rise in shopper visits by 13.7% from a year earlier. Looking ahead, Lendlease says it remains focused on portfolio optimization and strengthening the REIT's capital structure. And that's what's shaping the business world and markets today. I'm Ryan Huang. We'll catch you at the next Business Report.
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1: Hello, Susan, and thank you for writing in. We challenge you today to share with us a little ritual that helps you stay calm. You're playing for a sophisticated, luxurious $155 temple candle set. All right, I like these messages. We're going to read out the ones that really stand out for us. So here's Susan saying, I like to slow things down by changing into comfortable clothes, making myself a warm cup of tea, lighting a scented candle to create a cozy and relaxing atmosphere. I love listening to, I love this, Susan, you made my day, Michelle on Money FM. and podcasts, simply enjoying the music and sharing. This little ritual always helps me let go of stress from the day, clears my mind, and ends the evening on a calm note, feeling more like myself again. That is so beautiful. Thank you very much, Susan. Appreciate it. Keep those thoughts coming through, because I love how some of you, many of you actually, are so generous with your thoughts. So we love hearing what you're doing to set the day for yourself and ensure that you live well.
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11: 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Joining us to talk about it, Elisa Malas, the Managing Director of the Center for Creative Leadership, Professor Mike Hardy, co-author of the report, Trends for Global Leadership. Welcome to you both. Glad to have you on the show. Glad to have you back, Elisa.
12: Thank you so much, Glenn. Actually, my role has evolved. I'm now the Global Vice President of Research and Innovation, but that's absolutely okay. Things are moving so fast, it's hard to keep track.
11: You know what? I actually did know that, and I didn't put in my notes, and I apologize, because that is a huge promotion that you have. So, yes, thank you very much for that correction. Tell us about this report, though. Tell us about the Trends for Global Leadership C-Suite Insights Report. How did it come about? What were you looking to find out?
12: Yeah, so, you know, actually, CCL has its Asia headquarters here in Singapore coming up to 25 years. I think you know that. And actually, our partnership with the ILA goes back almost that long as well. Both of our organizations have a common mission, which is around benefiting society worldwide, collective good of people and planet, advancing the understanding and the practice of leadership. And so we've had this synergy a long time. Mm. And it was the ILA that's embarked on a global leadership project around 6-7 years ago in Europe with scholars, senior leaders from public service. And we joined forces about 2 years ago to make it truly global and to put more focus on Asia and to put more focus on business leaders. Mm. And so this report is a culmination of 2 years of work, which makes it very practical. It is filled with company examples, with current lived experiences of very senior leaders, many of whom you know, and others, you know, many are here in Singapore, but in fact, it is leaders from all across the world. And so over the last year, what we did was in-depth interviews with more than 60 C-suite leaders in all parts of the world. And it's really filled with these very practical aspects, five trends of what comes next. And so we started thinking about the challenges, but then one of our youngest co-authors, who's based in CCL San Diego, really helped us kind of flip the script. And our key research question ended up being, if we look back from 2050 and things turned out better than expected, what did leaders get right?
11: Wow.
12: And that frames this report.
11: Is that a possibility?
12: Well, we think so.
11: I mean, we certainly all hope so. But I mean, the way things are looking at the moment, it's a question.
12: Yeah. So, you know, the research is framed in polycrisis, as you rightly said, which I'll just, by the way, mention comes from the Greek word poly, many, and krisi. And what people don't know is that krisi actually means the moment of decision or the turning point. So it's not just about multiple crises, geopolitical, energy, climate, rapid tech, AI evolution, crisis of values, crisis of purpose, but how they come together, how they converge, how they are interconnected, and that can lead to a point of inflection. So this report, the context is polycrisis, but more importantly, what do we do as leaders to get through this polycrisis toward a better future for people and the planet? We can point the finger at heads of state, and ultimately, we want to send the message that we all as leaders have an important role to play, but that role requires very different things from us than it did even 5 years ago or 2 years ago, Glenn. So the report is about what we need to do as leaders to create a better future.
11: Wow, that's fascinating. And of course, in these very chaotic times, I'm sure any insight that any leader can get is going to be helpful. And let's bring in Professor Mike Hardy, co-author of this report. You've been closely associated with the Center for Peace and Security for many years, the International Leadership Association. Tell us, from your perspective, as you were helping to author this report, what was standing out for you? What did you see as the problem that needed to be discussed?
13: So my research for the last 5 to 10 years is essentially highlights two things. The first is that leadership is really important. Leadership, so that's leaders and the people that they corral and convene together. But secondly, that leadership is really hard. So what can we do as an International Leadership Association or as a Center for Creative Leadership to help leaders confront some of the reasons for the complexities and reasons for why? It essentially highlights two things. The first is

0: in the contemporary age. Yeah. And I think unless leadership steps up and improves, it's not that it doesn't want to, it certainly does, we're not going to get the 2050 outcomes that we all aspire to and all want.
1: How is this possible, though, Mike? I mean, in an era where there is so much executive education, there are, you know, everywhere you look, universities offer executive education programs. Obviously, any number of, you know, I would say probably hundreds of thousands of trainers and, you know, there's all kinds of places that people can get this. How are they missing? Are we not giving them the right training, or how are they missing the...
0: So I think we have to be quite challenging about how good we are at providing the support and the quality of support. And there are a couple of obvious things. Mm. Leadership training has historically developed on basic assumptions which no longer hold, in my view. So we assumed that the world was predictable, that was relatively certain. Mm. So in this context, what should a leader do? He weighs up, he or she, this option or that option. Yeah. The world's no longer like that.
1: Yeah.
0: We had a whole tradition of transformational leadership that said, well, these leaders will, and I've interviewed many for my research, I want to take the world to a different place. So you push down and you ask them, I want to move from A to B.
1: Mm.
0: The business schools will help us in the sort of tools that we need to mobilize.
1: Yeah.
0: But what happens when you get close to B is no longer there.
1: Yeah.
0: So we have to think differently, away from predictability, away from linear thinking. We have to promote the work of people like Ronnie Heifetz at Harvard, of adaptability, at not being afraid to make mistakes, about U-turns not always being a bad thing. This is really culturally very difficult for many leaders.
1: Of course, they do that very well at the Center for Creative Leadership and all the programs that Alisa and her team do run on a weekly basis. Mm. But, Mike, as you look at this report then, how are we going to get people to this? How are we going to – we saw during COVID people had to be flexible and had to in the way they communicated, for example. Mm. We saw how they were – embracing that idea of innovation, both personally as leaders, but also corporately as an organization. So in this report, what is your sort of top line? This is the one, two, or three things we can do to push that process
0: sure.
1: forward.
0: So the report highlights five trends mm-hmm. from evidence that we think are now more significant than they've ever been.
1: Okay.
0: And within those five trends, the report also goes on to say there are three things we can do for each of them. So if you like, we have now...
1: Give us a highlight on the top five,
0: sure.
1: and then we can dig down
0: yeah.
1: on each of them.
0: So at the top, we have to put people at the heart of leadership. We have to put relationships and recognize that relationships are significant. We have to look at how we deal with complex adaptive systems. We have to look at the extent to which we write into leadership agendas the ability to deal with uncertainty and complexity. We have to look at how leaders mobilize resources. During COVID, which you mentioned, Glenn, mm. political leaders found it really difficult to know whom to bring into this dialogue. Should we talk to doctors and scientists as well as political communicators?
1: Yeah.
0: So the main headline is that people must be at the heart of leadership, that long-term purpose matters, that why you're doing what you do is just as important as what you do and how you do it,
1: mm.
0: and who you mobilize around you to support. These are skill sets which many leaders struggle with because leaders are looked up to in many contexts, as you well know. You're the authority. You know the answers. So leaders yeah. that say, I have to ask more questions than provide answers, in our view, are going to be more successful.
1: Interesting. Talking with Professor Mike Hardy, co-author of the Trends for Global Leadership Report, and Alisa Malas, the Global VP for Research, Innovation, and New Content Creation at the Center for Creative Leadership. I hope I got that right, Alisa. Alisa, when you look at these three sort of macro elements of this report, what's standing out for you? People at the heart of leadership, taking care of these complex systems, leaders mobilizing resources and doing it in a very fluid and dynamic way in this environment that we're in.
2: Thanks, Glenn. Yeah, spot on the title now.
1: Thank you.
2: And,
1: good. Yeah.
2: So for me, it's trust. I'm going to talk about trust. Mm-hmm. I want to back up to your question, and I pulled up a quote that I got from some friends here in Singapore this week that I hadn't heard of.

0: before from Lee Kuan Yew. And he said, I do not know yet of a man who became a leader as a result of having undergone a leadership course. So that could be very bad news for us at the Center for Creative Leadership. However,
1: I think your place is pretty safe. But anyway, yeah, go ahead.
0: However, in fact, he's absolutely right, as he was with most things, in that a course, and we have realized this over the years and are experiencing it more now, on its own is not enough. And so really what we're doing is much more of what we call the prepare phase. The engage phase is where you go to the course, and the apply phase. And this is what we see through this research, that, you know, what really matters now. So if we look at trust, trust is eroding globally. The Edelman Trust Barometer tells us 68% of global respondents in 2025 believe that business leaders purposely misled people. And that's an increase of 12%. Mistrust in government and the private sector is at an all-time high. Singapore is an exception to that, and in fact a very good role model for public sector leadership that builds trust for the whole world.
2: For the full conversation and more podcasts, visit moneyfm893.sg. 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
3: This is Live Well with Michelle. I have to say, we're seeing so many responses from you, because today I've got this $155 temple candle ritual set, and I asked you, what is one small luxury or ritual, maybe it's a candle, maybe it's coffee, maybe it's a quiet moment, that instantly helps you feel calmer and more grounded after a stressful day? And so here are some of the suggestions that have come my way. One of my favorite self-care rituals is making tea at night and pretending I'm the type of person who has life fully under control. For 10 peaceful minutes, there are no emails, no deadlines, no Singapore humidity attacking me. Just me, my tea, and temporary emotional stability. You guys are hilarious. Hilarious. Okay, let me read this one. Quick pre-read. Oh, love it. Hi, Michelle. My daily self-care routine is to spend time with my plants. Once I get home every day, I take my time. I water them. I prune them. I literally stop to smell the roses, or in my case, basil. Gorgeous. Fresh basil in the house. I love that. And then I feel so guilty for eating my basil in my home. That's me, my own thoughts. Okay, back to the listener, Chu, who says, this is a great way to unwind for me, especially after spending a whole day looking at my laptop. Looking at my laptop. Very nice. Okay, what else? Here's one more. I have a tiny ritual of dimming all the lights at home after work, because bright lighting feels too emotionally demanding after office hours. Soft lighting, clean bed sheets, and a quiet room somehow make adulthood feel survivable again. My goodness, some of you guys are poets out there. You always make me think in the morning. So great responses. Keep them coming through. You are playing for a $155 candle set from our friends Temple Candles. Beautiful. They're inspired by the beauty of Singapore and travels across Far East. So their scents are oriental botanical fragrances. Oh, I love this one. Oh, hi, Michelle. My relaxing ritual is to practice deep, slow breathing, either sitting tall with relaxed shoulders or lying on my back. Savasana. That's my favorite yoga pose of all time. I was suffering from a bad back a while ago, and a friend of mine said, Michelle, you need to just lie on your back on the floor for a couple of minutes a day. And it did help my back. So thanks, everybody, for sharing. Love it. Keep them coming through. What is one small luxury or ritual, whether a candle, a yoga stretch, a quiet moment, that helps you unwind every day? I've got this gorgeous gift set from Temple Candles to give to you if you can share your favorite little ritual for creating calm for yourself. And we will read out our absolute favorites, because ideas like these should be shared.
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1: These are your news headlines. I'm Shahzad Haq. Singapore's first indoor snow centre, Snow City, will close permanently in September after 26 years. The Science Centre Board announced today that the Jurong East attraction will shut its doors for the last time on September 30th, saying the closure reflects its commitment to keeping its offerings fresh in an evolving attractions landscape. Before it closes, Snow City will hold a public farewell campaign from June to September, with limited-time experiences available at discounted rates. The Science Centre Board says all contractual obligations to vendors will be honoured ahead of the final closure. Reported bird deaths in Singapore have hit a record high, with collisions involving buildings and other man-made structures identified as the leading cause. Researchers from the Lin Kong Chian Natural History Museum say around 650 bird injury and death cases were reported last year. Numbers this year are trending even higher. The findings come after two peregrine falcon chicks featured in an NParks live stream likely died after colliding with hard surfaces. Experts say reflective glass and bright city lights can disorient both native and migratory birds. Standard Chartered says it plans to cut more than 15% of its support and back office roles by 2030 as it increases the use of artificial intelligence across the bank. The lender, which employs around 80,000 staff worldwide, says the reductions will mainly affect corporate and back office functions. Chief Executive Bill Winters described the move as replacing lower value roles with technology investment rather than simple cost cutting. Standard Chartered, which has a major presence in Singapore, says it's also targeting stronger profitability and efficiency by 2028. In the US, an attack at a mosque in San Diego, California, has left three men dead. Police say two teenage gunmen opened fire outside the Islamic Center of San Diego shortly before noon local time, killing three people, including a security guard. The 17 and 18-year-old suspects were later found dead nearby with self-inflicted gunshot wounds. All children attending a day school within the mosque complex were accounted for and safe. Authorities are treating the incident as a suspected hate crime and say additional protection will be provided for religious institutions across the city. Health experts are criticizing the United States' response to the latest Ebola outbreak in Africa, saying the country is playing catch-up after cutting funding to international aid programs. Experts say previous outbreaks were contained through coordinated efforts involving USAID, the CDC, and international partners. But they warn the current response has been slower and less coordinated. The criticism comes as the US steps up airport screening and travel restrictions following the outbreak in the Democratic Republic of Congo, which the World Health Organization has declared as an international health emergency. More than 90 deaths and around 350 suspected cases have been linked to the outbreak so far.
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0: Weather.
2: To expect thundery showers over many areas throughout the afternoon. Temperatures will hit a high of 34 degrees Celsius and a low cool of 24 degrees Celsius.
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0: Traffic.
2: There's an accident in the MCE tunnel towards the AYE after Central Boulevard, so do avoid Lane 5. And I'm seeing a vehicle breakdown on the BKE towards Woodlands after the KJE, and another vehicle breakdown on the PIE towards Changi after Thompson Road, so do avoid Lane 3. And there's roadworks on Bras Basah Road towards Nickel Highway after Prinsep Street, so do avoid Lane 1.
0: If you see anything on the roads that we might have missed, send us a WhatsApp message at 8855-0893. But only when you're safely parked.
4: A traffic update from ICA. Heavy departure traffic at Woodlands Checkpoint due to tailback from Malaysia. Delays are expected and motorists are advised to check traffic conditions before embarking on their journey. Follow ICA Facebook for more updates.
0: Take a step back and reset with Lin Lee. 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
5: Good afternoon. It's Tuesday, the 19th of May. How are you doing today? This is Reset with me, Lin Lee, on Money FM 89.3. Well, it's a warm, cloudy afternoon for now, but the weatherman says thunderstorms and rain this afternoon. So don't forget to bring your umbrellas if you're heading out, okay? Today, we have two conversations on the show that are very different on the surface, but both are really about the tension between technology and the human experience. Coming right up is Industry Insight, hearing aids. We're talking about hearing aids today. They're more advanced and more personalized than ever before. But despite all the technology, a lot of people still stop using them or never fully adapt to them at all. I have a personal experience with this one, so no, nothing wrong with my hearing, but it's someone very dear to me. So it'll be good to hear from the experts about what's going on in this industry, because hearing is not just about volume. Two people with the exact same hearing loss can experience sound completely differently. One person adjusts naturally, another finds the experience perhaps exhausting or uncomfortable. And increasingly, the hearing care industry is discovering that the next challenge may not just be improving devices, but understanding how human beings actually experience sound. So joining me in the studio will be James Benston. He is president of APAC at WS Audiology. We'll be talking about why hearing care adoption remains such a challenge, what the industry is learning about sound preference as well. So I'm quite excited about that one. It's coming up in just a few minutes. Then in the 2 o'clock hour, AI and Me. Now this week, the Singapore International Festival of Arts is in full swing. Dozens of productions, years of work, human beings spending months, sometimes years, trying to make something meaningful. But hanging over the arts world right now is a question that's becoming harder to avoid. If AI helped make it, is it still art? And if a human used AI to create it, is it still theirs? This week's AI Dilemma looks at the growing collision between AI and creativity. So we'll look at both sides. If AI made it, is it still art? And if an artist used AI, does the audience deserve to know? That's AI and Me coming up at 2 o'clock. So stay with us. Industry Insight with James Benston from WS Audiology is next.
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5: The global hearing care market is worth well over $10 billion and growing, driven by aging populations, rising awareness, and in places like Singapore, major public investment in subsidies and access. But there's a problem the industry still hasn't solved. A lot of people who get hearing aids stop using them. The devices end up in drawers. The investment, public and private, doesn't fully translate into outcomes. Today, we're asking why and whether the hearing care industry has been measuring success the wrong way. James Benston is president for the APAC region at WS Audiology, one of the world's largest hearing care companies. James, welcome to Industry Insight.
6: Thank you for having me.
5: Now, let's start with a broader picture. Asia Pacific is often described as a major growth region for hearing care. Aging populations, rising awareness, as I mentioned, governments investing more in access. But when you look across the region, where are the biggest gaps between what the industry could be delivering and what it's actually delivering?
6: I think there's a few things to start here. One is there's a lot of areas that we know around stigma. So one of the big blockers around getting access is the stigma around hearing aids, and there's a number of research. The second area is really access. There's, you know, aging population around the world, which we know, to what you said, Asia's a growing market, but it's still quite underpenetrated, which is again driven by stigma, but also access. If I use mature markets as an example, like Australia, Japan, Korea, even there, we still have, you know, 20% of people that have a hearing loss are actually doing something about it. Mm-hmm. Here in Singapore, as an example, you would classify typically as a mature market, but only 3% of Singaporeans actually get hearing aid. And with that, 90% of the subsidy is actually funded by the Singaporean government. So we have a fantastic subsidy scheme here, but the penetration rate is still so low.
5: Talk to us more about that. You know, this suggests the challenge isn't just awareness or demand anymore. It's whether the system can actually deliver outcomes at scale. So why is it so low in Singapore?
6: So there's a few things. When you look at the number of audiologists per population, per thousand, it's about 47,000 people per audiologist. If I use New Zealand, it's about 17,000. So again, it really comes back to access. And also, I think it's particularly in Asia, what we see is a real stigma. So I think there's still a big area around this. And WS Audiology and, you know, the industry as a whole actually is always looking for ways to break down the stigma. You know, what we see a lot actually is, you know, when people go and finally make the decision to get a hearing aid, they don't realize how far advanced the technology is and how small the hearing aids are. So that stigma is actually, barriers are being addressed. But in terms of awareness, it's still an area that I think the industries were still tackling as a whole.
5: Yeah, so cost evidently is not a problem. I think subsidies can cover up to 90% of the costs, and approval rates are extremely high. So how do you think the industry could be tackling this better?
6: Yeah. So one of the things that we've just launched actually, which is really exciting, is our sound preference. We know that the audiologists and the processes they take are extremely good. We have very high standards in Singapore, across the region actually. And with our sound preference, what we're looking to do is really be able to tackle how consumers can get engaged in the process earlier. So, you know, we typically with a hearing test, they'll do a test, they'll do a fitting, and there's a lot of algorithms then to match the hearing amplification to the hearing loss, which is a very good and well-known process.
5: So is that called the audiogram?
6: Yeah. So the audiogram's the gap of what's missing in the hearing loss, so where the gaps are in the hearing. And then you match the target that they call in audiology. But there's more to that, and this is what we're trying to do with our sound preference. So what we've designed, a tool that can help the consumer and the audiologist.
5: Right. And how does that help?
6: Okay. So maybe in a very practical sense, I'll give you two examples. So in a very basic sense, you know, if you think of chicken and rice in Singapore, some people like it roasted and some people like it steamed, but it's still chicken and rice. And if I use from a music perspective, if there's music playing when I came here today in the foyer, there's an emotional attachment to that. So some people would really like the music that's being played and some people may not. And so what we're trying to do is really look at the sound preferences that people have, because there's an emotional attachment to this, which is something we haven't really tackled before. And if we can help identify that early, it helps take the consumer on a much stronger journey. And the idea of that is to identify, have an identification earlier, help the clinician in terms of the process of fitting the hearing aids. And the ultimate is consumer satisfaction, then using the hearing aids.
5: Right. I've got vested interest in this because my mom is in her 80s and she's got a hearing problem. And we got her fitted with a pair of hearing aids, right? And she didn't want to wear them.
6: Yeah,
5: so we just can't figure out why, because it greatly reduces her ability to communicate with us. So I think that's very important to get to the heart of it. Why aren't more people wearing hearing aids when they should be?
6: So this is not an uncommon problem. So there's many markets across Asia where we know that up to 50% of people that get a hearing aid, and there's a lot of really good subsidies across the region, then don't wear them. So they go through the process, they do the test, they get the fitting, and then same as your example, they then don't use the hearing aids. And the question is why. We also see examples where they'll go through that process and, you know, the audiologists do a phenomenal job. then the consumer will come back and say they just don't like it. And this is what we're trying to do with sound preference, is be able to identify this early. And if I use what we have in WS Audiology, you know, we have two very strong sound preferences or platforms that we base. So we have one that there's a zero time delay in the way it's processing sound, which gives you a very natural sound. And then there's another one that uses a lot of filtering to really drive an enhanced sound. So if we use the example where your mother, to use an example, that their preference may have been they like a more natural sound, but they were fitted with a hearing aid that gives a real dynamic sound.
5: I see.
6: So no matter what the adjustments are, they just may not have that processing of the sound. Or enjoy the processing of the sound. So the idea of this is to be able to identify as another tool to help take the consumer along that journey and ultimately hopefully drive satisfaction. So your mother then might have something that, as an example, would enjoy the sound process because it's quite an emotional thing at the side as well. So,
5: and I suppose part of the problem is being able to articulate that.
6: And we have a diagnostic tool actually that we've just launched. So there's five sound samples and you're essentially picking A and B. So each sound sample that we have will be processed, as I said, in this zero time delay, which will give the natural sound or this very enhanced sound. And then based on that, you know, you'll have a preference. And the research that we have behind this was quite evident that there's a 50-50 split of the people that we've researched. What came out of, if you look at the white paper even further, that of 40% have a very strong preference to either of the sound, and even that is evenly matched.
5: Very interesting.
6: So they have very, very strong preference to the dynamic or a very strong preference to the natural sound, and then there's a spectrum in the middle. So if we can help identify that early and make the consumer aware of that and be able to choose that type of process, you know, that's what we're really excited about. And the research that we have done and we're ongoing with it is really exciting, actually. So, and we see the benefit here of this being used.
5: Is this research across Asia?
6: It's actually global. So we've done the research across many countries. We've launched the white paper. In fact, I was on the Gold Coast at an audiology conference 2 weeks ago, and we did it live and with the audiologists. It was quite amazing, actually, where the preferences of the dynamic versus the natural that they thought they would have a preference to. A lot of the time it was quite the opposite for their own personal. Doing it live and seeing that 50-50 split was quite phenomenal, actually. It was great for them to see that, hey, this is a, you know, a very strong preference that, you know, that matched it as well. And the good thing is it's not just a tool that can be used just for our portfolio. It's something that can be that anyone can use across that's fitting hearing aids. So
5: wow, that's amazing. I can't wait for it to, you know, be implemented, to be rolled out. Now, what does that abandonment, talking about that again, actually cost beyond the individual patient?
6: You know, I think if you look at it by time, you know, there's quite a bit of time taken up for the consumer first and foremost, because, you know, by the time you identify that you've got a hearing loss, that you do some research, you do a hearing test, it's a fairly medium length process from start to finish of getting a hearing aid fitted. So you've got a lot of time taken up by the consumer, and obviously then there's a commercial time as well from the audiologists. You know, and I think audiology, been doing it for 30 years, people are very passionate about helping people. And so, you know, when you have consumers come back that are just not happy no matter what the audiologist does, or if you have people that, you know, we see industry that some industries or markets, I should say, where up to 50% are just putting them in the drawer after time. You know, it's something that we always are trying to tackle and improve.
5: Yeah, which makes this much bigger than, you know, a device issue. It then becomes a public healthcare issue, doesn't it?
6: We've always said with audiology, as soon as people start to lose their hearing, they start to regress from society. Hearing is an area where it progresses over time. So you start to notice areas where speech and noise, or if you're in a restaurant or dinner with family, it gets harder and harder. And it becomes a very situational thing. That also creates people to spend more time focusing on listening, which can, we also know that people then get more tired with having that active listening all the time. So then they start to regress. And the older that our consumers are, we see that they regress more. And also then they sort of become isolated and not as social. On the flip side, we see the ones that are very active with the hearing aids become very social. So there is a healthcare side of things as well that we're addressing.
5: So apart from the research, was this an issue that came up before? Was there a particular moment where this issue became obvious to you?
6: No, I think at WS Audiology, we have two very distinct brands in our portfolio. So we have a Widex brand, which is the only one on the market that has this zero time delay processing that I talked about with this natural sound, mm-hmm. the way it processes. Mm-hmm. And then other brands and the rest of the market use this very dynamic enhanced. Mm. So it was a research based off identifying those, the two ways we process the sound, right. and then linking that to, is there a preference? Do people have a preference? And what came out of that initial research was absolutely,
5: wow.
6: it does. And then when we saw it was quite 50-50, it became an area that we've invested into. And we're continuing to do research and develop this. The exciting bit for us is we're at the early stages of this.
5: It's really exciting. I mean, like I mentioned, you know, I have vested interest in this. I hope this comes out sooner than later. But if hearing care becomes more personalized at this level, it's not just a technology shift anymore. It changes how consultations work, right? It changes how clinics operate. Many may, you know, even be doing things differently to measure success.
6: Absolutely. And that's what this tool is. I mean, as I said at the start, you know, our goal is being to give a tool to help the audiologists even more than we can today. Audiologists in general do a fantastic job. So we're always looking for ways of how can we help that consumer journey be more engaged, more involved. So our job as a provider of hearing aids is to see how we can provide the tools to help that journey and evolve mm-hmm. that journey. You know, the technology moves so fast in the hearing aids. Mm-hmm. We're also looking at ways of how do we evolve the patient journey through mm-hmm. that as well. And this is just one example of how we've continued to do that.
5: Okay, James, in parts of Asia Pacific where audiologists are still in short supply, is that level of personalization realistically sustainable?
6: I think so. You know, I think the journey that I see across Asia where we've got more mature markets than some areas, when a patient goes in to see those people, I think the journey is very similar in that personalized service. So I don't think that matters. Where we see under-penetrated markets or where we have limited access, it's a pure numbers, you know, less mm-hmm. audiologists or less access to audiology stores than people needing hearing care.
5: Okay. Okay, WS Audiology has a significant presence in Singapore. What has operating here taught you about the gap between access and actual outcomes?
6: Yeah, so we do have a very big footprint here. It's with us here, it's really understanding how can we drive education and awareness. So this is really the biggest area that we're trying to tackle. It's an area that's quite universal across mm-hmm. the globe, is that awareness and that early intervention. It's really getting people to understand the benefits of early intervention, because hearing loss, as I said, comes on very slowly mm-hmm. Most of the time, and it's very situational. So it's that education and that we can do, how do you get the benefits in a very mm-hmm. situational environment mm-hmm. rather than I've got a hearing loss like glasses where I need this all the time.
5: Mm-hmm. So Singapore almost becomes an early warning sign for the rest of the region.
6: It's an area where, you know, we have a big R&D facility here. We have a lot of operations. We work with the hospitals very closely. So we're always looking at ways of how to work with those areas to drive that awareness and education early.
5: Okay. Last question. For someone listening today, whether they work in the industry or they have a hearing aid sitting unused somewhere at home in the drawers, what's the one thing you'd want them to take away from this conversation?
6: The one thing is, I think if people, particularly those that have a hearing aid that aren't using them, that aren't satisfied, is really encourage them to go back to their audiologist or their specialist to really work through why and what situations. You know, we know the technology in the market in general is very good, but it may be just not enjoying the sound or that preference. So I think there's always opportunities for people to go back and try other devices and other brands, because it may be that sound preference and the way the sound's processed that they might have that better enjoyment with the same setup. So it's going back and having another look at their hearing aids, because the benefit that we see every day in our stores and with our customers, patients, the ones that are actively using them, get so much benefit out of it.
5: Okay. Most importantly, how long before we can see that sound preference tool being rolled out?
6: Yeah, I think it'll be quite soon. We're doing some live testing in the market. We've done a white paper. We've launched it. Got some tools coming out. So it'll be very much for our specialists to use at the very start of their journey. So yeah, I think it'll be very shortly, actually.
5: Months?
6: Yeah.
5: Okay, thank you so much, James, for your insight today. James Benston there, President for the APAC region at WS Audiology. Thank you for joining us.
6: Thank you.
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1: These are your news headlines. I'm Shazad Haque. Singapore's first indoor snow centre, Snow City, will close permanently in September after 26 years. The Science Centre Board announced today that the Jurong East attraction will shut its doors for the last time on September 30th, saying the closure reflects its commitment to keeping its offerings fresh in an evolving attractions landscape. Before it closes, Snow City will hold a public farewell campaign from June to September, with limited-time experiences available at discounted rates. The Science Centre Board says all contractual obligations to vendors will be honoured ahead of the final closure. Reported bird deaths in Singapore have hit a record high, with collisions involving buildings and other man-made structures identified as the leading cause. Researchers from the Ling Kong Chian Natural History Museum say around 650 bird injury and death cases were reported last year. Numbers this year are trending even higher. The findings come after two peregrine falcon chicks featured in an NParks live stream likely died after colliding with hard surfaces. Experts say reflective glass and bright city lights can disorient both native and migratory birds. Standard Chartered says it plans to cut more than 15% of its support and back-office roles by 2030, as it increases the use of artificial intelligence across the bank. The lender, which employs around 80,000 staff worldwide, says the reductions will mainly affect corporate and back-office functions. Chief Executive Bill Winters described the move as replacing lower-value roles with technology investment rather than simple cost-cutting. Standard Chartered, which has a major presence in Singapore, says it's also targeting stronger profitability and efficiency by 2028. In the US, an attack at a mosque in San Diego, California, has left three men dead. Police say two teenage gunmen opened fire outside the Islamic Center of San Diego shortly before noon local time, killing three people, including a security guard. The 17 and 18-year-old suspects were later found dead nearby with self-inflicted gunshot wounds. All children attending a day school within the mosque complex were accounted for and safe. Authorities are treating the incident as a suspected hate crime and say additional protection will be provided for religious institutions across the city. Health experts are criticizing the United States' response to the latest Ebola outbreak in Africa, saying the country is playing catch-up after cutting funding to international aid programs. Experts say previous outbreaks were contained through coordinated efforts involving USAID, the CDC, and international partners. But they warn the current response has been slower and less coordinated. The criticism comes as the US steps up airport screening and travel restrictions following the outbreak in the Democratic Republic of Congo, which the World Health Organization has declared as an international health emergency. More than 90 deaths and around 350 suspected cases have been linked to the outbreak so far.
0: Those were your news headlines from The Straits Times. 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
2: It's Tuesday, the 19th of May.
0: Traffic.
2: I'm seeing roadworks that's causing delay across multiple routes. The first one is on the TPE towards the SLE after Punggol Road. There's also roadworks on the ECP towards City after the PIE, so do avoid Lane 3. There's also roadworks on the PIE towards Tuas after Agnew Avenue, and roadworks on the BKE towards Woodlands after the KJE, so do avoid Lane 5, and roadworks on the ECP towards Changi at the PIE exit.
0: If you see anything on the roads that we might have missed, send us a WhatsApp message at 8855-0893, but only when you're safely parked.
3: A traffic update from ICA. Heavy departure traffic at Woodlands Checkpoint due to tailback from Malaysia. Delays are expected and motorists are advised to check traffic conditions before embarking on their journey. Follow ICA Facebook for more updates.
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2: Good afternoon, and you're tuning into the Business Report with me, Chua Tian Tian, as we take you through the latest moves and views in the world of business and finance as you head into the second half of your workday. At this hour, we'll take you through movements relating to the U.S. 10-year Treasury yield and what they mean for global markets, as well as look ahead to U.S. earnings due this week, more specifically from AI chip darling NVIDIA and consumer giant Walmart. And joining me today is Abhilash Narayan, investment strategist at HSBC Global Private Banking and Wealth. Well, Abhilash, let's start with global news this time around. The U.S. 10-year Treasury yield, which is the benchmark for global borrowing costs, climbed to its highest level since February 2025. Now, that's on worries that high inflation would keep borrowing costs elevated due to the disruption of oil shipping through the Strait of Hormuz. What does that mean for global markets?
4: Well, you're absolutely right. I mean, we've seen 10-year yields move from around 4%, you know, when the conflict began, to around 4.6% right now. And you're right. I mean, it's ultimately oil prices which are driving not only Treasury, but other bond yields higher as well. Now, if you focus on the oil part, right, our analysts estimate that we are losing around 10 million barrels of supply per day, which is around 10% of global oil supply due to the closure of Strait of Hormuz. And as a result, we have raised our Brent oil forecast to $95 per barrel for the average of 2026. Now, clearly, higher oil prices lead to higher inflation. And given the lengthy disruptions we have seen, you know, we have also raised inflation forecasts in several countries. In fact, for US, we now expect CPI inflation to average around 3.5% compared to around 2.8% at the start of the year. So while we're not looking for the Fed to hike rates in 2026, clearly the risk of that has increased, and that's reflected in higher bond yields. We are also expecting hikes by other central banks, ECB, Bank of England, Bank of Japan, even India, Indonesia. So as a whole, you know, we don't think bond yields are going to move substantially lower. They are likely to be elevated, which creates a drag on the global economy. And if they do rise further from here, there is a risk to, you know, equity markets rally that we have been seeing for the past month or so.
2: I see. Well, earnings are at the front and center of investors' minds for now. Abhilash, with NVIDIA set to report results tomorrow and Walmart set to report on Thursday, what are you watching out on both fronts?
4: Well, I think it's fair to say that market focus is clearly on the NVIDIA earnings, given that it's the largest stock out there. And it's a bellwether for the overall AI infrastructure story that has been playing out. Now, clearly, if you look at the last few quarters, you know, NVIDIA earnings tends to be an event where volatility spikes. So let's see how the earnings play out. But, you know, if we focus on the fundamentals, we are actually quite constructive about earnings growth in US, especially the tech sector. So for S&P 500, we have recently raised the earnings growth forecast for 2026 to 20% growth. Tech and Magnificent Seven are obviously doing the heavy lifting. You know, that means that we do expect S&P 500 to go towards 7,650 by end of the year, given the strong earnings. Now, as a result, we continue to be overweight on US equities. We continue to like the AI-led innovation story and the CapEx cycle, which is there. So regardless of how the earnings play out, we think from a 3 to 6 month perspective, you know, it makes sense for investors to be overweight on US tech sector while we continue to monitor the risk from potential energy spillovers.
2: Well, back home, Abhilash, investors continue to mount some numbers out of Lendlease Global REIT, Lendlease Global Commercial REIT, rather. So the manager of the trust yesterday posted a positive rental reversion of 12.2% for the third quarter ended March. Now, overall, going back to you, what would you say is the health of the REIT sector right here in Singapore?
4: Well, overall, we think that the real estate sector, both the developers and the REITs, are in a good place. And in fact, you know, it's our constructive view on them that's led us to be overweight on Singapore equities for the past, you know, 6 to 12 months. Now, clearly, the fact that bond yields have increased, a tad globally and even in Singapore is a mild negative for the sector. But I think if you look at the fundamentals, they are quite solid. Developers continue to see strong demand, given that SORA has come down from 3% level to one handle or thereabouts. And that's also benefited REITs. I mean, if you look at the rental reversions, as you mentioned, they're actually quite positive for a lot of REITs in the market as well. So overall, we continue to like REITs and property property developers. And we think that, Singapore equity markets in general should benefit from its more defensive nature, its offering of high quality exposure to investors. And as global uncertainty continues to be there, Singapore equities can be a good defensive, allocation in investors' portfolios. And, the 4% yield that we get from Singapore equities as a broader market isn't sort of something to be ignored. So I think when we put all of this together, we still remain convinced that Singapore equities, along with the developers and the REIT sectors, can continue to deliver healthy returns.
2: I see. Well, Abhilash, finally, let's wrap up with some numbers from around the region. Japan's economy grew at a faster than expected clip in the first quarter. Now, if we go by data out today, Japan's real GDP increased at an annualized 2.1%, outstripping the median market forecast for a 1.7% gain, as well as a revised 0.8% rise in the previous October to December quarter. Now, what does that mean for the Bank of Japan as it sort of monitors that fallout from the Middle East conflict?
4: Yeah, absolutely. I mean, the upside surprise was actually something that makes you take notice, given that Japan is a big importer of oil. Now, if we dive deeper into the numbers, into the 2.1% GDP growth, it was led by stronger private consumption and also positive net exports, which grew around 1.7% quarter on quarter. But I think it's also important to not read too much into just one data point, because let's remember, this data does not include the full impact of higher oil prices that we've seen over the past few months. And in fact, if you look at Bank of Japan itself, in its previous meeting, it had revised its growth forecast lower from 1% previously to 0.5%, and it had raised the inflation forecast for 2026 as well. So I think Q1 was an upside surprise, but we should see growth slowing down in the coming quarters. And that means that Bank of Japan is likely to need to sort of balance the higher inflation along with the negative drag on growth. So we're looking for one more rate hike from Bank of Japan this year. Now the question is whether it will be in June or July. Our base case is that Bank of Japan will wait till July. But the risks of an earlier hike in June have risen a bit. As far as dollar yen is concerned, we remain neutral on the currency. We think that it should move slightly lower towards 155 by end of the year, but that's largely due to the fact that we expect dollar to soften a bit, not necessarily a lot of yen strength to come through.
2: Well, thanks so much, Abhilash, for joining us today. Once again, that was Abhilash Narayan, investment strategist at HSBC Global Private Banking and Wealth. And this is your business report. This hour, I'm Chua Tien Tien.
0: 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Take a step back and reset with Lin Lee. A clear look at the stories shaping Singapore and the world, from current affairs to business and industry. Through sharp conversations and fresh perspectives, understand what's driving change. Reset. 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
5: Welcome back. You're with me, Lin Lee, on Reset. Hey, ever wonder what the hidden cost of menopause is and how you can avoid paying that price? If you want to find out more about the financial and personal impact of menopause and learn how to manage it, stay tuned. Michelle Martin and Joanne Jung, founder and CEO of Research for Impact, discuss maintaining your career, taking control of your health, the debate around HRT, why symptoms are often overlooked, and how companies can better support women through this transition.
0: Best of Live Well with Michelle.
6: We're talking about menopause today and the cost of menopause to societies, the economic cost, and the cost to you women, what you need to be aware of as you take control of your lives. I'm so excited to introduce you to Dr. Joanne Jung. She's founder and CEO of Research for Impact. She's a health economist and she leads her own research and consultancy firm. Dr. Jung, welcome to the program. Can I call you Joanne?
7: Absolutely. Hi, Michelle.
6: Hi. I'm so excited to have this conversation with you. Met you at Flash Forward, which was a fantastic event. I think, you know, there were so many doctors, clinicians, women and men on the street who came in and wanted to learn about the issue. And I thought we must have this conversation. So I'm really excited to speak with you. Some basic facts. Women in Singapore typically reach menopause at 49. So that's earlier than the Western average, is it not?
7: Yes, it is earlier. What that means for us is that for women in Singapore, who are relatively highly educated, relatively high earning, this comes earlier in life than it does to a lot of women that we read about in research or even in social media. It also means that for women in Asia, we not only enter menopause earlier, but we have different symptoms. Mm. So the expression of menopause in a lot of Western societies tends to focus on things like hot flushes, whereas for many, many women in Asia and in Singapore particularly, that's not our predominant symptom. We experience menopause differently. We experience joint pain. We experience sleeplessness, fatigue, depression, anxiety. Hot flushes are a little bit further down the pipeline. So even though menopause is something that all women go through, it really varies very, very much biologically, but also culturally for us here.
6: So interesting. The way menopause is expressed differs here in Asia. It's joint pain, musculoskeletal pain that more women report than hot flashes.
7: Mm-hmm.
6: Interesting. Now, you have worked extensively on health literacy and behavioral decision making. KKH says women may spend roughly a third of their lives in post-menopause. What would you like us to understand? What would you like to women to understand to distinguish between normal aging and what they're going through with the symptoms of menopause?
7: Oh, that's a great question, Michelle. So I think one of the great misconceptions that women have when they first go through menopause is that a lot of the symptoms they're facing are really just because they're getting older. And perhaps if they're feeling anxiety, if they're feeling sleeplessness, fatigue, forgetfulness, this is simply because they're very stressed. Mm. Many women at this stage are working. In Singapore, we also know that this overlaps a lot with caregiving duties, which tends to be very specific around a certain age, and also bringing up kids at a difficult time. So all of these things stack one on top of the other. So not just aging, but women tend to feel, okay, I'm at a difficult time of my life, and that's why I'm feeling this way. That's why I feel a little bit out of control. That's why I feel like something very stressed. Mm. Many women at this stage are working.

0: there is a real set of symptoms that is associated with a large hormonal change in our body. So what's happening to us is not really just a confluence of external factors, or that we just can't handle it, or we're getting older, so our joints are not what they used to be. But the fact is that the hormones that keep our body in balance and have done so for decades up to that date are really changing very dramatically. And that this is something that, again, has real effects on how we feel every day. It affects on how we behave. It has effects on how we behave towards others. And for some women, these effects are so strong that it leads them to leave work. It leads them to perform or stay at work and perform differently. And then it also compounds. So women also experience higher rates of depression and anxiety, not just because of these symptoms directly, but because they also don't understand what's happening and sort of feel that it's all suddenly all their fault. So it's really important that we firstly understand that that transition is something that people don't often have at the front of their minds. Again, sometimes because in Asia we think, oh, I'm only 49 or I'm only 50 or I'm 45.
1: And we look young.
0: And we do look young.
1: Yeah, Asian women great, age Michelle. Well. You do, yeah.
0: Yeah. So we think that if we don't see this happening, or we're able to sort of keep it from happening, or we've managed all of the other aspects of our physical health as we try to, you know, increase our health span, that this won't happen to us. But there are biological cycles that are not so obvious. And again, women need to understand that it's not our fault and it's not imaginary.
1: And beautifully said, just like puberty, you will, if you live long enough, go through perimenopause and menopause. But there's still a lot of confusion out there. So help women understand, is this a temporary thing? Is there a postmenopausal space that you can emerge in and live the rest of your lives without the musculoskeletal pains, without the impact on mood?
0: So there will be regular aging. It's simply, I think, that managing the transition is actually really important. But there is we can manage, again, that transition. And I want to talk a little bit after this about hormone replacement therapy and how people make decisions about weighing the going on hormone replacement therapy and for how long. But there is, again, ways to manage this transition more effectively than others. I would love to say that after menopause, I will emerge with no joint pains whatsoever, playing pickleball to the end of my time. And that may or may not happen, but I can say that there are ways to make this transition much yes. easier than it has to be
1: yes.
0: For certain women
1: yes.
0: and certainly having that awareness in our social circles will also make it psychologically a little bit easier to manage.
1: And by the way, perimenopause can stretch up to 5 years or even longer
0: yes.
1: than menopause itself.
0: Absolutely.
1: Okay. Now, one issue that keeps coming up around this topic is how symptoms are dismissed or misdiagnosed. Why does menopause still remain so underrecognized, even within healthcare systems? And what, in your opinion, needs to change?
0: There are lots of factors around this. And part of it is that research, like every other field, is a living and growing thing. And women's health research in general, relative to health research more broadly, is still evolving. So the body of research that we've had on women in particular, and focusing on the needs of women rather than focusing on women as just, you know, smaller men, right, has been more limited. So firstly, our scientific understanding has been less strong than it could have been. And again, you'll see this in the studies on HRT, which have evolved over time. And I think in the very beginning, our scientific studies of HRT were very aggressive about the risks of breast cancer, for example, and we've modulated and become more sophisticated about the understanding as the science itself has evolved. But the other things are that I think, again, it takes a long time for science to move into everyday life. And it takes a long time for science to move into everyday conversation and everyday awareness. And so part of it is that a lot of women, we are very busy. We don't think about reading ahead, or we don't think, or we're not exposed to conversations about menopause preemptively. Mm. Often we do what we can to get by in life, and when we have a problem, we'll sort it out. But what we also know is our healthcare systems, especially our primary healthcare systems, are also only just catching up to thinking about menopause. So many of our primary care doctors and our GPs are able to think

0: think about menopause and talk about menopause, but don't do so as part of their medical training when they were in medical school. These are all, this is a fairly new frontier, I think, for all of us. And so women may go in to see a GP, may tell the GP, in all honesty, that they haven't been sleeping well, that they've been feeling very stressed. And the GP's response may well be that they have anxiety, they need to think about what they do, and then he may sort of move down the line of that kind of diagnosis. And what the issue is that menopause as a root cause isn't salient in that conversation. So I wouldn't say that in this conversation we have blame to assign anywhere, but we do have to acknowledge that we have a system that is just catching up to many of these gaps, and that women, even if you are very proactive about your health, and even if you have physicians and a care system that are deeply caring, because of the lack of awareness and because this is not a regular conversation that every woman has with their physician at a specific moment in time, things just fall between the cracks.
1: So women, you have to essentially advocate for yourself, and that's what we're about here on Live Well with Michelle. I am speaking with Dr. Joanne Jung, founder and CEO of Research for Impact. There seems to be a lot of confusion around HRT, hormone replacement therapy. Why has it become such a charged topic over the years, and what would you like our listeners to know about HRT?
0: I think the first thing I'd like to tell you about HRT is that it's very important to speak to your doctor about your individual risk risks and the benefits of going on HRT and make a considered decision. So as a behavioral economist, I'll tell you that one of the things that happens to individuals is that we overreact sometimes to risk information. And in life, there's nothing without risk.
1: Yes.
0: And much like, again, many new technologies, when HRT came out and people were becoming a little bit more cognizant about it, there were a lot of fears. And this was, again, stoked by some of the early studies that showed associations between HRT and certain types of cancer. And again, as the science has progressed, we've begun to understand that some of that relationship remains, but it's much smaller than we thought it was. And that, again, cancer risk in later life depends a lot on our individual circumstances and our individual profiles. So for many women, actually, HRT is a very viable option. And for many women, again, as with any kind of drug or medicine, making the decision to go on HRT can result in a huge amount of benefit for a limited amount of risk. Again, I want to be very clear, that's not for every woman. But what we've seen is that there has been, in the aftermath of the early conversations about HRT, a lot of fear, a lot of confusion, a lot of risk aversion. So many people who could benefit have just avoided that conversation altogether. Or again and again, there's no right or wrong here. People want to opt for managing themselves in some way. And they feel like, if I just pull myself together and somehow through my own endeavors, I'll be able to sort of pull through. And again, there's a huge amount of value, I think, in self-efficacy and having people take control of their own health and well-being. But there's also no stigma in seeking help, or at the very least, seeking advice to help you understand what are the set of choices that you face and the risks and benefits to you yourself.
1: You could experience a large amount of benefit, but understand that this is a small amount of risk. I like that line that you just mentioned there as well. Using HRT, for listeners who feel overwhelmed by the conflicting headlines, what do we know about the effectiveness and the safety of HRT?
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3: Coming up just after 2 p.m. on AI and Me, a question the arts world is increasingly struggling with, whether people want to admit it or not. The Singapore International Festival of Arts opened last Friday, if I'm not mistaken, and across the city right now are productions that took years of rehearsal, revision, failure even, experimentation, and of course collaboration to bring to life. But hanging over the arts world is a new question. If AI helped create the work, is it still art? If AI generated the image or composed part of the music or shaped the performance, who actually owns the creative act? And does it matter if the audience can't tell the difference? I'm sure there are differing views on this one, and I really want to hear from you. If you're an artist, musician, designer, writer, or even just someone who loves music, theatre, film, or the arts? Where do you stand? If AI made it, is it still art? Is it a question of authenticity, ownership, or something else? Text me now or voice note me, 88550893. We'll get into it just after 2 p.m. on AI and Me, right here on Reset with Lin Lee, Money FM 89.3. See the-

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1: These are your news headlines. I'm Carrie Chong. Singapore is opening new doors for undergraduates keen on artificial intelligence and finance. 20 financial institutions are taking part in a new three-month program that places students in real-world finance projects. The Young Talent Program for AI and Finance was launched by the Institute of Banking and Finance today, with backing from the Monetary Authority of Singapore. It's open to students from all disciplines at Singapore's six autonomous universities. MAS and the Institute of Banking and Finance will also offer over 1,000 internship and traineeship positions in the financial sector over the next year. Singapore's largest used car hub will stay open until 2040 after its owners paid $68 million to renew the lease. Automobile Megamart in Ubi houses 121 showrooms and offices across 8 stories, with dealers in new and used cars, vehicle leasing and financing. The fresh state lease will run from July 19th this year through to December 31st, 2040. There are plans to refurbish the building's lifts and electrical systems following the renewal. In world news, Chinese President Xi Jinping is hosting Russian President Vladimir Putin in Beijing today and tomorrow. It is Mr. Putin's 25th visit to China and comes less than a week after US President Donald Trump's high-profile trip to Beijing. The Russian leader is expected to pursue additional energy deals as Moscow faces continued Western sanctions over the war in Ukraine. Analysts say the visit sends a clear signal that the China-Russia strategic partnership remains firm and that efforts to drive a wedge between the two powers are unlikely to succeed. Here in the region, Indonesia and Thailand have stepped up Ebola surveillance and monitoring measures after the World Health Organization declared the outbreak in Africa an international health emergency. Both countries say travelers arriving from outbreak-affected areas, including the Democratic Republic of Congo and Uganda, will be closely monitored. Hospitals and public health agencies have been placed on alert to strengthen early detection and response efforts. More than 90 people have died and around 350 suspected cases have been linked to the outbreak so far. Meanwhile, World Health Organization Chief Tedros Adhanom Ghebreyesus says the Ebola and hantavirus outbreaks are just the latest crises facing a difficult, dangerous and divisive world. Opening the World Health Assembly in Geneva, Dr. Tedros warned that conflicts, climate change and aid cuts are making global health harder to manage. The Assembly is also grappling with the fallout from U.S. funding cuts, which have reduced the WHO's budget by around 21% or nearly $1 billion U.S. dollars. Countries have also failed to finalize a landmark pandemic treaty, with negotiations on sharing access to pathogens and their resulting vaccines and treatments deadlocked for another year.
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0: Weather.
2: To expect thundery showers over many areas throughout the afternoon. Temperatures will hit a high of 34 degrees Celsius and a low cool of 24 degrees Celsius.
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0: Traffic.
2: There's an accident on the TPE towards the PIE after Pasir Ris Drive 8, so do avoid lane 1. And there's also a couple of vehicle breakdowns. The first one is on the AYE towards the MCE after Keppel Road, so do avoid lane 4. And another vehicle breakdown on the AYE towards the MCE after Clementi Road, so do avoid lane 4 there as well. And there's also an obstacle on the AYE towards Tuas after the PIE, so do avoid lane 1. And there's also roadworks on the TPE towards the SLE after Punggol Road, so do avoid lane 5.
0: If you see anything on the roads that we might have missed, send us a WhatsApp message at 8855-0893. But only when you're safely parked.
4: A traffic update from ICA. Heavy departure traffic at Woodlands Checkpoint due to tailback from Malaysia. Delays are expected and motorists are advised to check traffic conditions before embarking on their journey. Follow ICA Facebook for more updates.
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6: Great to have you join me on Reset. It's me, Lin Lee, keeping you company this afternoon. If you have just tuned in, earlier on Industry Insight, we looked at why hearing aids are becoming more advanced, more affordable, yet many people who need them still stop using them. I spoke with James Benston, President APAC at WS Audiology, about what the industry may still be missing when it comes to the human experience of sound. If you missed it, highlights of that conversation coming up at 3 p.m. And up next on AI and Me, if AI helps create a song, a painting, or a performance, is it still art, or are we entering a completely different era of creativity? 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Text me at 8855-0893 if you have any views to share with me. 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
6: All right, the Singapore International Festival of Arts is well and truly underway. Dozens of productions, artists from across the region and beyond, work that in some cases took years to make. And this year, maybe more than any year before, there's a question sitting quietly behind a lot of it. If AI helped make something, is it still art? Or does it become a different kind of art altogether? Welcome back to AI and Me on Money FM 89.3. I'm Lin Lee. And today's AI dilemma is exactly that. I really like to hear from you on this one, especially if you're an artist, a musician, writer, designer, or even just someone who loves going to shows and exhibitions. Text me or voice note me 8855-0893. I'm going to make the strongest case for both sides first, then we will see where the real dilemma is. Okay, there's an argument here that I think gets dismissed too quickly. Everyone, you know, every generation thinks a new tool is going to destroy art. Photography was supposed to kill painting. Synthesizers were supposed to kill music. Digital editing, supposed to cheapen photography, apparently. Sampling was supposed to ruin songwriting. None of that happened, did it? I think what we've seen is that the tool, or how we use the tool, just becomes part of that creative language, part of the art. And maybe the mistake is assuming AI-generated work should fit existing definitions of art we are used to. If you think about it, photography came after painting. We suddenly don't mistake one for the other. Film didn't become theatre. Electronic music didn't replace orchestras at all. So my point is, new technologies often create entirely new types of art categories. And I think AI is doing that right now. And for some artists, I'm sure it is opening lots of doors. Someone who hears music in their head but doesn't know how to score it can now experiment with sound. A visual artist with ideas but, you know, not much technical skills can suddenly bring concepts to life. You know, even writers can test things like tone, structure, dialogue, almost like having a collaborator available all the time. And in Singapore specifically, to be honest, where the arts scene has always had to fight for funding, space and audience attention, lowering the barrier to entry, I think, is a good thing. More people making things, creating their own version of art, that's never a bad thing, is it? We know filmmakers use CGI, architects, they use advanced software, musicians use auto-tune and digital production tools constantly. We still consider all of that art, but there's also a harder question underneath all this. It's an uncomfortable one. Where exactly is that line, the line with AI, and who gets to decide where that line is? And that's where I'm on the fence. Art isn't just the output. A huge part of it is the human experience behind it. Because when you stand in front of a painting or you sit through a performance. Part of what moves you is the sense that another human being struggled with something or obsessed over something and tried to express something difficult to explain. You're responding to all of that, the artist's perspective, the musician's perspective, as opposed to AI, which doesn't actually have one. It doesn't know grief or memory or fear or embarrassment or joy or longing. What it does have is extremely sophisticated pattern recognition trained on lots and lots, you know, enormous amounts of human work. And yes, most of the time, the results, very impressive, sometimes disturbingly impressive, but there's still a difference between something created from lived experience and something generated from prediction, right? That difference matters. And once human creators, you know, we start using AI to fill in the harder parts, generating melodies or visuals or concepts, the question becomes harder to avoid. At what point does the work stop being theirs or ours, you know, as human beings? Is there a percentage or ratio that can determine that? If AI wrote the melody and you wrote the lyrics, whose song is it? If AI generated like hundreds of images, you picked the best one. Are you the artist? Or are you just curating the output? And maybe that itself is creating a new kind of artistic role. Maybe what we know now as the creator becomes more like a director or editor rather than a traditional artist. But if that is true, then the nature of authorship itself is definitely changing, because a lot of these AI systems trained on human creator work, and often without permission or payment, right? Regulators and courts, though, including in Singapore, are starting to pay attention to this, but the law is still trying to catch up with the technology. And the bigger question remains,

0: If AI depends on human-created work, how should those humans be recognized or compensated? Well, one thing I keep thinking about with SIFA this year is the amount of human effort behind all the productions. Rehearsals year after year, failed ideas, rewrites, arguments, you know, trial and error, people sitting in different rooms trying to make something work. That process is part of the art. And AI can generate something polished very quickly. What it cannot really, you know, come up with or replicate is the feeling that something was wrestled into existence by people. Maybe one, maybe two, maybe lots of people trying to express something meaningful together. And I suspect audiences can feel that difference, even if they don't always have the language for it. So I think the distinction that matters is this. AI as a tool used by an artist is one thing. AI replacing the creative act entirely feels like something else. Artists have always had tools, they've always used tools. That part is not new. What I think unsettles people at this time with AI being so widely used is when the human being starts disappearing from the process altogether, especially when these systems were trained on other people's work without consent or compensation. And I think we're moving toward that reality much faster than most of us are comfortable with. You know, the question I keep coming back to is actually a simple one. Did they tell the audience? Did the artist disclose how the work was made? Did the festival, should audiences know which works involved AI and which didn't? Because I do think it changes how people experience the work. Pretending it doesn't, I don't know. What do you think? Does it feel dishonest to both the audience and the artists themselves? That's today's AI dilemma. I'd really like to hear your thoughts on this one. If AI becomes part of the creative process, does that weaken art? Or are we simply watching a new form of art emerge in real time? Text, voice note. Our number is 88550893. I'll read some of your responses for sure. And tomorrow on Viewpoint, we stay with the arts, but from a different angle. Not who's making the work, whether anyone's actually showing up for it, that is. And this has been AI and Me on Reset with Lin Lee, Money FM 89.3.
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1: These are your news headlines. I'm Carrie Chong. Singapore is opening new doors for undergraduates keen on artificial intelligence and finance. 20 financial institutions are taking part in a new three-month program that places students in real-world finance projects. The Young Talent Program for AI and Finance was launched by the Institute of Banking and Finance today, with backing from the Monetary Authority of Singapore. It's open to students from all disciplines at Singapore's six autonomous universities. MAS and the Institute of Banking and Finance will also offer over 1,000 internship and traineeship positions in the financial sector over the next year. Singapore's largest used car hub will stay open until 2040 after its owners paid $68 million to renew the lease. Automobile Megamart in Ubi houses 121 showrooms and offices across 8 stories, with dealers in new and used cars, vehicle leasing and financing. The fresh state lease will run from July 19th this year through to December 31st, 2040. There are plans to refurbish the building's lifts and electrical systems following the renewal. In world news, Chinese President Xi Jinping is hosting Russian President Vladimir Putin in Beijing today and tomorrow. It is Mr. Putin's 25th visit to China and comes less than a week after U.S. President Donald Trump's high-profile trip to Beijing. The Russian leader is expected to pursue additional energy deals as Moscow faces continued Western sanctions over the war in Ukraine. Analysts say the visit sends a clear signal that the China-Russia strategic partnership remains firm and that efforts to drive a wedge between the two powers are unlikely to succeed. Here in the region, Indonesia and Thailand have stepped up Ebola surveillance and monitoring measures after the World Health Organization declared the outbreak in Africa an international health emergency. Both countries say travelers arriving from outbreak-affected areas, including the Democratic Republic of Congo and Uganda, will be closely monitored. Hospitals and public health agencies have been placed on alert to strengthen early detection and response efforts. More than 90 people have died and around 350 suspected cases have been linked to the outbreak so far. Meanwhile, World Health Organization Chief Tedros Adhanom Ghebreyesus says the Ebola and hantavirus outbreaks are just the latest crises facing a difficult, dangerous and divisive world. Opening the World Health Assembly in Geneva, Dr. Tedros warned that conflicts, climate change and aid cuts are making global health harder to manage. The Assembly is also grappling with the fallout from U.S. funding cuts, which have reduced the WHO's budget by around 21% or nearly $1 billion U.S. dollars. Countries have also failed to finalize a landmark pandemic treaty, with negotiations on sharing access to pathogens and their resulting vaccines and treatments deadlocked for another year.
0: Those were your news headlines from The Straits Times. 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
2: It's Tuesday, the 19th of May.
0: Traffic.
2: I'm seeing a couple of vehicle breakdowns. The first one is on the BKE towards Woodlands after Dairy Farm Road. Another vehicle breakdown on the CTE towards AYE at the PIE, so do avoid Lane 5. And another vehicle breakdown on the PIE towards Changi after Kallang Way. And I'm seeing roadworks on the TPE towards the SLE after Seletar Link.
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2: Thank you. Good afternoon, and you're tuning in to the Business Report with me, Chua Tian Tian, as we take you through the latest moves and views in the world of business and finance as you navigate the second half of your workday. Now, this hour, we'll take you through movements relating to the U.S. 10-year Treasury yield, as well as look ahead to U.S. earnings due this week, more specifically from AI chip darling Nvidia and consumer giant Walmart. So let's start with U.S. Treasury yields. Now, the 10-year Treasury yield, which is the benchmark for global borrowing costs, climbed to its highest level since February 2025 on worries that high inflation would keep borrowing costs elevated due to the disruption of oil shipping through the Strait of Hormuz. Now, U.S. crude settled up more than 3% after a volatile session, but oil pad gains after settlement and U.S. stocks trimmed losses after U.S. President Donald Trump said he had paused a planned attack against Iran to allow for negotiations to take place on a deal to end the U.S.-Israeli war on Iran. Now, that's after Iran sent a new peace proposal to Washington. But he added that the U.S. was ready to resume attacks in the absence of a deal. Now, markets-wise, if we look at the Dow Jones Industrial Average, that rose 0.32%, but the S&P 500 lost 0.07% overnight and the Nasdaq Composite lost 0.51%. Now, this was the second straight decline for the Nasdaq and the S&P 500 as investors took a break from the rally we saw that started all the way back in late March. The S&P had closed Thursday's session up more than 18% from its March 30th finish, which was its lowest close since the Iran war began in late February. Now, in that same time frame, the Nasdaq gained about 28% as enthusiasm about AI and strong tech earnings helped investors look past inflationary threats. Now, the world's most valuable company, Nvidia, is scheduled to report results tomorrow or Thursday morning if it go by Asian trading hours. The chipmaker was the S&P 500's biggest index point drag overnight, falling 1.3%. Now, at the same time, Walmart, which is the world's largest retailer, is also due to report earnings on Thursday, which could give a clearer picture of how consumers are coping with higher energy prices and broader inflation. Now, Walmart rose 1.4% overnight, and earlier I spoke with Abhilash Narayan, investment strategist at HSBC Global Private Banking and Wealth, on really what he is watching out for when it comes down to results from Nvidia and Walmart.
3: Well, I think it's fair to say that market focus is clearly on the Nvidia earnings, given that it's the largest stock out there, and it's a bellwether for the overall AI infrastructure story that has been playing out. Now, clearly, if you look at the last few quarters, Nvidia earnings tend to be an event where volatility spikes. So let's see how the earnings play out. But if you focus on the fundamentals, we are actually quite constructive about earnings growth in US, especially the tech sector. So for S&P 500, we have recently raised the earnings growth forecast for 2026 to 20% growth. Tech and Magnificent Seven are obviously doing the heavy lifting. That means that we do expect S&P 500 to go towards 7,650 by end of the year, given the strong earnings. Now, as a result, we continue to be overweight on US equities. We continue to like the AI-led innovation story and the CapEx cycle, which is there. So regardless of how the earnings play out, we think from a 3 to 6 month perspective, it makes sense for investors to be overweight on US tech sector while we continue to monitor the risk from potential energy spillovers.
2: And back home in Singapore, investors continue to digest news out of property-related counters, namely City Developments Limited, CDL, and Lendlease Global Commercial REIT. Now, let's start with CDL. Well, Kwek Ling Pick, the cousin of CDL's executive chairman, Kwek Ling Bing, will take on the role of vice chairman of the company's board and become a non-independent and non-executive director on the 1st of June. Now, boss filing yesterday said this move sees the 69-year-old rejoin the company after he resigned from the letter posts in October 2020. Now, over to Lendlease Global Commercial REIT, the manager of the trust posted a positive retail rental reversion of 12.2% for the third quarter ended March. Now, this comes as it completed an acquisition of the remaining 30% stake in PLQ Mall back in March. And there you have it. That's your business report. This hour, I'm Chua Tian Tian.
0: Take a step back and reset with Lin Lee. A clear look at the stories shaping Singapore and the world, from current affairs to business and industry. Through sharp conversations and fresh perspectives, understand what's driving change. Reset. Clarity for the rest of your day.
1: Good afternoon and welcome back to Reset with Lin Lee. Now, China companies may be eyeing Singapore again. I think there was a Straits Times article recently that quoted an analyst saying that over the next 2 to 3 years, many companies that are keen to set up shop here are likely to come from China, with the number of Chinese listings potentially rising to 25 from just 5 over the past year. But could a new wave of listings really reignite excitement on the SGX for retail investors? Michelle Martin talks to Jason Saw, Group Head of Investment Banking at CGS International, about whether more Chinese companies listing on the SGX could lead to more trading, change how investors feel, and create new chances for local investors.
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4: Welcome to Money and Me. Chinese firms spanning advanced manufacturing to domestic consumption and technology are looking not just for capital, but also international branding and access to a bigger pool of investors. Today, we're exploring whether Singapore could become a bigger gateway for Chinese capital and how local investors might position themselves if that happens. But first, could ASEAN markets finally be waking up again? After a sluggish stretch, deal-making and investment activity appears to be picking up, helped by AI demand, semiconductor optimism, and hopes for more listings here in Singapore. But what could this actually mean for retail investors? I'm going to check in with Jason Saw, Group Head of Investment Banking at CGS International. Jason, good morning. How are you?
5: Good morning, Michelle. Thanks for having me again in the studio.
4: Always good to speak with you. Are you starting to see confidence and risk appetite return to ASEAN markets this year?
5: I think at the start of the year, definitely we see that confidence. But what has happened probably in the last few weeks is, you know, the Iran war, a lot of negotiations, and I think maybe things have taken a little bit of a pause here. But we do expect deal-making to definitely pick up again in the second half.
4: Little bit of a pause. Now, we heard that private equity deal activity in Southeast Asia just had its strongest quarter in 5 years. What might be bringing investors back now?
5: What is interesting in the private equity world is, you know, the amount of dry powder they actually have on the sidelines. Probably more than $5 billion just in the private equity space in the mid-market segment. And I think what we've seen also in the last couple of months are large transactions in real assets, like real estate, right? You've seen Paragon shifting hands. You've seen Asia Square, IOI being involved. You've seen I12 Katong deal by Keppel. So I think there's a lot of transactions happening. It's showing a lot of optimism in terms of value creation, and I think that will continue to go on because the private markets are obviously a bit more detached to the public markets.
4: Yeah, great examples there that we can all identify with. For retail investors listening in today, where are you seeing the biggest opportunities emerging when we talk about ASEAN markets, AI, semiconductors, infrastructure, or elsewhere? This is our favorite question for Jason.
5: Right, Michelle, two, 3 months ago, I think we spoke about semicon supply chain. I think we've seen things gone through the roof, right? The three most prominent semicon supply chain stocks in Singapore, AEM, Franken, UMS, all have gone, 100% to 300-400%. AEM went from $2 to 10, now retraced back to about 8. And I think on the back of this is the fundamentals behind them are strong. There's going to be multi-year spending in terms of the whole semicon supply chain. But I think where we want to be cautious today is also the whole macro environment. We like the oil and gas sector, right? I think there's big capex spending cycle coming. Oil prices, continue to stay here at $100. All majors will have income that's going to translate to more spending. So I think the oil and gas services players will be one to watch in the next 6-12 months.
4: Yeah, just want to retrace to the semiconductor players. That's why we're so grateful to have you come on our show. Because last time, a couple of months back, we did discuss Southeast Asian semiconductor players potentially benefiting from AI capex spending. And as you've said, the numbers bear out. How do you see the theme evolving from here?
5: I think there's still a lot of legs to the semicon sector. You know, I think where the retracement or correction in the share price, especially today, is really because of the macro environment. You take that out, I think if we see revenues continue to grow, double digits in the next 2-3 years up to 27, 28, things are going to look exciting. So, you know, on weakness, significant weakness, I would definitely pick up some stocks in the sector.
4: All right. Where does Southeast Asia fit today in terms of the global AI and semiconductor supply chain story?
5: Malaysia and Singapore are the two obvious players in this market, you know, especially in Malaysia, where the hub in Penang actually churns out a lot of the semicon-related components, equipments. And I think these two countries are obvious beneficiary. Maybe less so in Indonesia, very small in Thailand. But Thailand has actually been the best performing market in ASEAN this year. You know, it's the index is up double digit. It's best performing. Then you have Singapore, the second best performer. And Indonesia, probably the weakest, right? I think Indonesia has its own issues with the politics and stuff. But I think Thailand has surprised many people. Yeah, so going back to your semicon question, I think Malaysia, Singapore players will continue to enjoy that tailwind.
4: Okay. And when we look at the ecosystem, which parts of the tech or semiconductor ecosystem appear to be attracting the most investor interest right now?
5: Semicon hardware, supply chain, equipment players, because these are where the Singapore and Malaysia players have supported the likes of your Applied Materials, Broadcom, Lam Research, right? And all of them are not just gaining, you know, volume. They are also gaining market share from other regions where they are more expensive to produce. So, for example, in Europe, I think some of the supply chain is actually shifting over to Southeast Asia because things are obviously cheaper in this part of the region, and the share of the volume will come to this part of the world.
4: Interesting. I'm going to switch gears now. There is growing discussion about more Chinese companies potentially listing in Singapore. Full disclosure, my guest is from Singapore-based CGS International, which is a wholly owned subsidiary of China Galaxy Securities, which is one of the country's largest state-owned brokerages. So let me ask you, what would make SGX attractive to its companies?
5: I think what's interesting about SGX to its Chinese companies is really, there's a concerted effort among regulators, market participants today to attract them to come here and provide the access to capital market. MAS has given out $6.5 billion to EQDP fund managers, right? Part of that money will be used to attract some of these players to list here on SGX. And I think if you look at the Hong Kong market, the A plus H is a little bit crowded. The queue is a little longer. So SGX has some advantage in that sense that, you know, we could provide a faster path to market. We could have the whole ecosystem being very supportive, right, to Chinese listings. And I think there are a lot of world-class companies in China that is not accessible. And I think if you look at the Hong Kong market, the A plus H is a little bit

0: have a chance to participate in some of these high-growing, high-tech companies. And these are the group of companies we should aim to, you know, attract them here. And obviously, China Galaxy, we are one of the top five investment banking companies, right, in China. And we are obviously putting a lot of massive effort to bring them here.
1: Do you think Singapore could position itself as sort of a neutral fundraising capital markets hub amidst this, the rising tensions we see between US and China?
0: That's clearly one of the reasons why some Chinese companies are picking SGX over the other exchanges. We are seen as the most neutral compared to Hong Kong Exchange, compared to US Exchange. This is the best where you don't face threats every day. You don't have investors thinking, oh, you are part of China. Right. Singapore has that advantage, and also the governance here, the rule of law is strong. I think these are the advantages and that we should maximize.
1: Can I pick your brain? What type of Chinese companies are most likely to list here, Jason? Green energy, healthcare, AI?
0: Well, investors will always look for the next growth sector. So yes, AI falls into that bucket. Consumer, healthcare, these are all growing trends, secular trends, and one that most investors want to participate. If you were to bring a real estate sector here from China, maybe that will be a little harder to gain the interest of retailers. Yeah. But if you bring an AI company, you bring a semicon supply chain company, yeah, right? That's going to drive a lot of interest. And in China, there's a lot of semicon related companies, world-class companies there.
1: Interesting. How important is a China story becoming for Singapore's ambitions? We know with the EQDP, there's a lot of will towards trying to revive Singapore's capital markets. So how important is a China story to Singapore's ambition to sort of rejig our stock market?
0: I think it's definitely central to the whole revival of SGX. We always have this thesis. Mm. Where can we bring the next $30 billion companies? And they will most likely all come from China.
1: Wow.
0: Right? Today, the billion-dollar companies that we have on SGX are mainly around this region. But we're kind of exhausted that option. There's no $30 billion companies in Singapore or around Southeast Asia that will list on SGX. But there's many in China that if we bring them over, it's going to provide a very big pipeline. And it's not just the pipeline, it's also access to good companies. So what we have today is demand, right? Capital is there. Singapore, we are not short of capital, but we are short of ideas sometimes. Existing companies, they can only re-rate so much.
1: Okay.
0: What's next? You need the AI companies to come here. You need the big consumer brands to come here so that the market can become a lot more vibrant.
1: I think CGS International is in the news for saying Chinese listings could surge fivefold in the next couple of years. Do you agree with that?
0: Yeah, definitely. I think that statement by my boss, Carol, mentioned that there's another potentially 25 to 30 China companies listing here. And I do agree with that. All we have to do is really, you know, show all this issuers that we are one ecosystem, right? That's trying to bring the best quality company to list on SGX. And, you know, the capital is there. The framework is there to list. And we are actually very excited, right? We think that there's this big opportunity over there.
1: Oh. Well, I'm going to ask you a tricky question now. Beyond incentives and programs, what do you think Singapore might still lack compared to markets like Hong Kong or NASDAQ when it comes to attracting these listings?
0: I think one of the things that we need to educate issuers is really don't compare the market as equal. See us as different.
1: Mm. Right?
0: We are complementary. We are not competing.
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3: Hey there, this is Reset with me, Lin Lee. Now, hearing aids today are smarter, smaller and more affordable than ever before. And in Singapore, subsidies cover up to 90% of hearing aid costs. Yet, many people who need them don't consistently use them. They try them out for a while and then quietly give up because the sound simply does not feel right to them. So what is the hearing care industry doing about this? If you live with someone with a hearing problem, you are going to want to listen to this conversation. Industry

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1: These are your news headlines. I'm Carrie Chong. Singapore is opening new doors for undergraduates keen on artificial intelligence and finance. 20 financial institutions are taking part in a new three-month program that places students in real-world finance projects. The Young Talent Program for AI and Finance was launched by the Institute of Banking and Finance today, with backing from the Monetary Authority of Singapore. It's open to students from all disciplines at Singapore's six autonomous universities. MAS and the Institute of Banking and Finance will also offer over 1,000 internship and traineeship positions in the financial sector over the next year. Cantonese restaurant Wing Siong Fatty's at Burlington Square is shutting on June 28th after a century in business. The restaurant had said in April that its aging shareholders and management could not find a successor. Founded by the current owner's grandfather Ao Yuan in 1926, it was originally named Wing Siong Restaurant, located in Albert Street. The restaurant has been a favorite among international airline crews. It is also known for feeding prisoners of war during World War II, many of whom returned as Qantas staff on overnight stops in Singapore. Singapore's first indoor snow centre, Snow City, will close permanently in September after 26 years. The Science Centre Board announced today that the Jurong East attraction will shut its doors for the last time on September 30th, saying the closure reflects its commitment to keeping its offerings fresh amid an evolving attractions landscape. Before it closes, Snow City will hold a public farewell campaign from June to September with limited time experiences available at discount. Rates. The Science Centre Board says all contractual obligations to vendors will be honoured ahead of the final closure. U.S. President Donald Trump says there is a very good chance the United States can reach a deal with Iran to prevent Tehran from obtaining a nuclear weapon. The comments helped push oil prices lower in Asian trading, with U.S. crude futures falling more than 2%. Mr. Trump says he postponed a planned military strike on Iran at the request of leaders from Qatar, Saudi Arabia, and the UAE to allow negotiations to continue. But he warned the U.S. remains prepared to launch a large-scale attack if no agreement is reached. And in tech news, Apple is preparing a wave of AI features for its next iPhone and iPad operating systems as it races to close the gap with rivals Samsung and Google. The new features are expected to include AI-powered grammar checking, smarter Siri writing tools, and the ability to create shortcuts using natural language commands. Apple is also reportedly developing AI-generated wallpapers and upgraded photo editing tools. The company is expected to unveil the new iOS 27 operating system at its Worldwide Developers Conference in June, ahead of a public release in September.
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0: Weather.
2: To expect thundery showers over many areas throughout the afternoon. Temperatures will hit a high of 34 degrees Celsius and a low cool of 24 degrees Celsius.
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0: Traffic.
2: There's a vehicle breakdown in the KPE tunnel towards the TPE after Bartley Road East, so do avoid Lane 3. And another vehicle breakdown on the PIE towards Tuas after Kallang Way. Same thing on the PIE as well towards Tuas after Jurong Town Hall Road, so do avoid Lane 3 there. And a vehicle breakdown on the BKE towards the PIE after Dairy Farm Road, so do avoid Lane 4.
0: If you see anything on the roads that we might have missed, send us a WhatsApp message at 8855-0893, but only when you're safely parked. From the economy to the everyday, hear it first on Money FM 89.3.

0: take a step back and reset with Lin Lee. A clear look at the stories shaping Singapore and the world, from current affairs to business and industry. 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
1: Hello there. Good Tuesday afternoon to you. Now, today on Industry Insight, we're taking a look at the hearing care industry. Despite Singapore being one of the more mature hearing aid markets in the region, guess what? Only around 3% of Singaporeans actually wear hearing aids. So why are so many people still avoiding them, even as the technology improves and subsidies increase? I speak with James Benston, President APAC at WS Audiology, about what the industry is developing to close the gap and why hearing loss is far more personal and emotional than most people realize. Here are some highlights from that conversation.
0: Best of Reset with Lin Lee. 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
1: The global hearing care market is worth well over $10 billion and growing, driven by aging populations, rising awareness, and in places like Singapore, major public investment in subsidies and access. But there's a problem the industry still hasn't solved. A lot of people who get hearing aids stop using them. The devices end up in drawers, the investment, public and private, doesn't fully translate into outcomes. Today, we're asking why and whether the hearing care industry has been measuring success the wrong way. James Benston is president for the APAC region at WS Audiology, one of the world's largest hearing care companies. James, welcome to Industry Insight.
2: Thank you for having me.
1: Now, let's start with a broader picture. Asia Pacific is often described as a major growth region for hearing care. Aging populations, rising awareness, as I mentioned, governments investing more in access. But when you look across the region, where are the biggest gaps between what the industry could be delivering and what it's actually delivering?
2: I think there's a few things to start here. One is there's a lot of areas that we know around stigma. So one of the big blockers around getting access is the stigma around hearing aids, and there's a number of research. The second area is really access. There's, you know, aging population around the world, which we know, to what you said, Asia's a growing market, but it's still quite underpenetrated, which is again driven by stigma, but also access. If I use mature markets as an example, like Australia, Japan, Korea, even there, we still have 20% of people that have a hearing loss are actually doing something about it. Mm-hmm. Here in Singapore, as an example, you would classify typically as a mature market, but only 3% of Singaporeans actually get hearing aid. And with that, 90% of the subsidies actually funded by the Singaporean government. So we have a fantastic subsidy scheme here, but the penetration rate is still so low.
1: Talk to us more about that. You know, this suggests the challenge isn't just awareness or demand anymore. It's whether the system can actually deliver outcomes at scale. So why is it so low in Singapore?
2: So there's a few things. When you look at the number of audiologists per population, per thousand, it's about 47,000 people per audiologist. If I use New Zealand, it's about 17,000. So again, it really comes back to access. And also, I think it's particularly in Asia, what we see is a real stigma. So I think there's still a big area around this. And WS Audiology and, you know, the industry as a whole actually is always looking for ways to break down the stigma. You know, what we see a lot actually is, you know, when people go and finally make the decision to get a hearing aid, they don't realize how far advanced the technology is and how small the hearing aids are. So that stigma is actually, barriers are being addressed. But in terms of awareness, it's still an area that I think the industries were still tackling as a whole.
1: Yeah, so cost evidently is not a problem. I think subsidies can cover up to 90% of the costs, and approval rates are extremely high. So how do you think the industry could be tackling this better?
2: Yeah. So one of the things that we've just launched actually, which is really exciting, is our sound preference. We know that the audiologists and the processes they take are extremely good. We have very high standards in Singapore, across the region actually. And with our sound preference, what we're looking to do is really be able to tackle how consumers can get engaged in the process earlier. So, you know, we typically with a hearing test, they'll do a test, they'll do a fitting, and there's a lot of algorithms then to match the hearing amplification to the hearing loss, which is a very good and well-known process.
1: So is that called the audiogram?
2: Yeah. So the audiogram's the gap of what's missing in the hearing loss, so where the gaps are in the hearing. And then you match the target that they call in audiology. But there's more to that, and this is what we're trying to do with our sound preference. So what we've designed, a tool that can help the consumer and the audiologist.
1: Right. And how does that help?
2: Okay. So maybe in a very practical sense, I'll give you two examples. So in a very basic sense, you know, if you think of chicken and rice in Singapore, some people like it roasted and some people like it steamed, but it's still chicken and rice. And if I use from a music perspective, if there's music playing when I came here today in the foyer, there's an emotional attachment to that. So some people would really like the music that's being played and some people may not. And so what we're trying to do is really look at the sound preferences that people have, because there's an emotional attachment to this, which is something we haven't really tackled before. And if we can help identify that early, it helps take the consumer on a much stronger journey. And the idea of that is to identify, have an identification earlier, help the clinician in terms of the process of fitting the hearing aids. And the ultimate is consumer satisfaction, then using the hearing aids.
1: Right. I've got vested interest in this because my mom is in her 80s and she's got a hearing problem. And we got her fitted with a hearing aid, a pair of hearing aids, right? And she didn't want to wear them.
2: Yeah,
1: so we just can't figure out why, because it greatly reduces her ability to communicate with us. So I think that's very important to get to the heart of it. Why aren't more people wearing hearing aids when they should be?
2: So this is not an uncommon problem. So there's many markets across Asia where we know that up to 50% of people that get a hearing aid, and there's a lot of really good subsidies across the region, then don't wear them. So they go through the process, they do the test, they get the fitting, and then same as your example, they then don't use the hearing aids. And the question is why. We also see examples where they'll go through that process and, you know, the audiologists do a phenomenal job, then the consumer will come back and say they just don't like it. And this is what we're trying to do with sound preference, is be able to identify this early. And if I use what we have in WS Audiology, we have two very strong sound preferences or platforms that we base. So we have one that there's a zero time delay in the way it's processing sound, which gives you a very natural sound. And then there's another one that uses a lot of filtering to really drive an enhanced sound. So if we use the example where your mother, to use an example, that their preference may have been they like a more natural sound, but they were fitted with a hearing aid that gives a real dynamic sound.
1: I see.
2: So no matter what the adjustments are, they just may not have that processing of the sound. Or enjoy the processing of the sound. So the idea of this is to be able to identify as another tool to help take the consumer along that journey and ultimately hopefully drive satisfaction. So your mother then might have something that, as an example, would enjoy the sound process, because it's quite an emotional thing at the side as well. So,
1: and I suppose part of the problem is being able to articulate that.
2: And we have a diagnostic tool actually that we've just launched. So there's five sound samples and you're essentially picking A and B. So each sound sample that we have will be processed, as I said, in this zero time delay, which will give the natural sound or this very enhanced sound. And then based on that, you know, you'll have a preference. And the research that we have behind this was quite evident that there's a 50-50 split of the people that we've researched. What came out of, if you look at the white paper even further, that of 40% have a very strong preference to either of the sound, and even that is evenly matched.
1: Very interesting.
2: So they have very, very strong preference to the dynamic or a very strong preference to the natural sound, and then there's a spectrum in the middle. So if we can help identify that early and make the consumer aware of that and be able to choose that type of process, you know, that's what we're really excited about. And the research that we have done and we're ongoing with it is really exciting, actually. So, and we see the benefit here of this being used.
1: Is this research across Asia?
2: It's actually global. So we've done the research across many countries. We've launched the white paper. In fact, I was on the Gold Coast at an audiology conference 2 weeks ago, and we did it live and with the audiologists. It was quite amazing, actually, where the preferences of the dynamic versus the natural that they thought they would have a preference to, a lot of the time it was quite the opposite for their own personal. Doing it live and seeing that 50-50 split was quite phenomenal, actually. It was great for them to see that, hey, this is a, you know, a very strong preference that, you know, that matched it as well. And the good thing is it's not just a tool that can be used just for our portfolio. It's mm-hmm. something that can be, that anyone can use across, that's fitting hearing aids. So
1: wow, that's amazing. Mm. I can't wait for it to, you know, be implemented, to be rolled out. Last question. For someone listening today, whether they work in the industry or they have a hearing aid sitting unused somewhere at home in the drawers, what's the one thing you'd want them to take away from this conversation?
2: The one thing is, I think if people, particularly those that have a hearing aid that aren't using them, that aren't satisfied, is really encourage them to go back to their audiologist or their specialist to really work through why and what situations. You know, we know the technology in the market in general is very good, but it may be just not enjoying the sound or that preference. So I think there's always opportunities for people to go back and try other devices and other brands, because it may be that sound preference and the way the sound's processed that they might have that better enjoyment with the same setup. So it's going back and having another look at their hearing aids, because the benefit that we see every day in our stores and with our customers, patients, the ones that are actively using them, get so much benefit out of it.
1: Okay. Most importantly, how long before we can see that sound preference tool being rolled out?
2: Yeah, I think it'll be quite soon. We're doing some live testing in the market. We've got some, we've done a white paper, we've launched it, got some tools coming out. So it'll be very much for our specialists to use at the very start of their journey. So yeah, I think it'll be very shortly, actually.
1: Months?
2: Yeah.
1: Okay, thank you so much, James, for your insight today. James Benston there, President for the APAC region at WS Audiology. Thank you for joining us.
2: Thank you.
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1: These are your news headlines. I'm Carrie Chong. Singapore is opening new doors for undergraduates keen on artificial intelligence and finance. 20 financial institutions are taking part in a new three-month program that places students in real-world finance projects. The Young Talent Program for AI and Finance was launched by the Institute of Banking and Finance today, with backing from the Monetary Authority of Singapore. It's open to students from all disciplines at Singapore's six autonomous universities. MAS and the Institute of Banking and Finance will also offer over 1,000 internship and traineeship positions in the financial sector over the next year. Cantonese restaurant Wing Siong Fatty's at Burlington Square is shutting on June 28th after a century in business. The restaurant had said in April that its aging shareholders and management could not find a successor. Founded by the current owner's grandfather Ao Yuan in 1926, it was originally named Wing Siong Restaurant, located in Albert Street. The restaurant has been a favorite among international airline crews. It is also known for feeding prisoners of war during World War II, many of whom returned as Qantas staff on overnight stops in Singapore. Singapore's first indoor snow centre, Snow City, will close permanently in September after 26 years. The Science Centre Board announced today that the Jurong East attraction will shut its doors for the last time on September 30th, saying the closure reflects its commitment to keeping its offerings fresh amid an evolving attractions landscape. Before it closes, Snow City will hold a public farewell campaign from June to September with limited time experiences available at discounted rates. The Science Centre Board says all contractual obligations to vendors will be honoured ahead of the final closure. U.S. President Donald Trump says there is a very good chance the United States can reach a deal with Iran to prevent Tehran from obtaining a nuclear weapon. The comments helped push oil prices lower in Asian trading, with U.S. crude futures falling more than 2%. Mr. Trump says he postponed a planned military strike on Iran at the request of leaders from Qatar, Saudi Arabia, and the UAE to allow negotiations to continue. But he warned the U.S. remains prepared to launch a large-scale attack if no agreement is reached. And in tech news, Apple is preparing a wave of AI features for its next iPhone and iPad operating systems as it races to close the gap with rivals Samsung and Google. The new features are expected to include AI-powered grammar checking, smarter Siri writing tools, and the ability to create shortcuts using natural language commands. Apple is also reportedly developing AI-generated wallpapers and upgraded photo editing tools. The company is expected to unveil the new iOS 27 operating system at its Worldwide Developers Conference in June, ahead of a public release in September.
0: Those were your news headlines from The Straits Times. 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Date check.
2: It's Tuesday, the 19th of May.
0: Traffic.
2: I'm seeing a couple of vehicle breakdowns. The first one is on the SLE towards the CTE before Woodlands Avenue 2. Another vehicle breakdown in the MCE tunnel towards the ECP after Central Boulevard. And a vehicle breakdown in the KPE tunnel towards the TPE after Bartley Road East, so to avoid Lane 3.
0: If you see anything on the roads that we might have missed, send us a WhatsApp message at 8855-0893. But only when you're safely parked. 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
2: Good afternoon, and you're tuning into the business report with me, Chua Tian Tian, as we take you through the latest moves and views in the world of business and finance as you navigate the second half of your workday. Now, this hour, we'll take you through movements relating to the U.S. 10-year Treasury yield, as well as look ahead to U.S. earnings due this week, more specifically from AI chip darling Nvidia and consumer giant Walmart. So let's start with U.S. Treasury yields. Now, the 10-year Treasury yield, which is the benchmark for global available borrowing costs climbed to its highest level since February 2025 on worries that high inflation would keep borrowing costs elevated due to the disruption of oil shipping through the Strait of Hormuz. Now, US crude settled up more than 3% after a volatile session, but oil pad gains after settlement and US stocks trimmed losses after US President Donald Trump said he had paused a planned attack against Iran to allow for negotiations to take place on a deal to end the US-Israeli war on Iran. Now, that's after Iran sent a new peace proposal to Washington. But he added that the US was ready to resume attacks in the absence of a deal. Now, markets-wise, if we look at the Dow Jones Industrial Average, that rose 0.32%, but the S&P 500 lost 0.07% overnight and the Nasdaq Composite lost 0.51%. Now, this was the second straight decline for the Nasdaq and the S&P 500 as investors took a break from the rally we saw that started all the way back in late March. The S&P had closed Thursday's session up more than 18% from its March 30th finish, which was its lowest close since the Iran war began in late February. Now, in that same time frame, the Nasdaq gained about 28% as enthusiasm about AI and strong tech earnings helped investors look past inflationary threats. Now, the world's most valuable company, Nvidia, is scheduled to report results tomorrow or Thursday morning if it go by Asian trading hours. The chipmaker was the S&P 500's biggest index point drag overnight, falling 1.3%. Now, at the same time, Walmart, which is the world's largest retailer, is also due to report earnings on Thursday, which could give a clearer picture of how consumers are coping with higher energy prices and broader inflation. Now, Walmart rose 1.4% overnight, and earlier I spoke with Abhilash Narayan, investment strategist at HSBC Global Private Banking and Wealth, on really what he is watching out for when it comes down to results from Nvidia and Walmart.
3: Well, I think it's fair to say that market focus is clearly on the Nvidia earnings, given that it's the largest stock out there, and it's a bellwether for the overall AI infrastructure story that has been playing out. Now, clearly, if you look at the last few quarters, Nvidia earnings tends to be an event where volatility spikes. So let's see how the earnings play out. But if you focus on the fundamentals, we are actually quite constructive about earnings growth in US, especially the tech sector. So for S&P 500, we have recently raised the earnings growth forecast for 2026 to 20% growth. Tech and Magnificent Seven are obviously doing the heavy lifting. That means that we do expect S&P 500 to go towards 7,650 by end of the year, given the strong earnings. Now, as a result, we continue to be overweight on US equities. We continue to like the AI-led innovation story and the CapEx cycle, which is there. So regardless of how the earnings play out, we think from a 3 to 6 month perspective, it makes sense for investors to be overweight on US tech sector while we continue to monitor the risk from potential energy spillovers.
2: And back home in Singapore, investors continue to digest news out of property-related counters, namely City Developments Limited, CDL, and Lendlease Global Commercial REIT. Now, let's start with CDL. Well, Kwek Ling Pick, the cousin of CDL's executive chairman, Kwek Ling Bing, will take on the role of vice chairman of the company's board and become a non-independent and non-executive director on the 1st of June. Now, boss filing yesterday said this move sees the 69-year-old rejoin the company after he resigned from the letter posts in October 2020. Now, over to Lendlease Global Commercial REIT, the manager of the trust posted a positive retail rental reversion of 12.2% for the third quarter ended March. Now, this comes as it completed an acquisition of the remaining 30% stake in PLQ Mall back in March. And there you have it. That's your business report. I'm Chua Tian Tian.
0: Markets and business made clear. The Business Report with Ryan Wong and Chua Tian Tian. Get what matters fast every hour at 9:30 from 9:30 a.m. to 7:30 p.m. The Business Report, getting you to the bottom line. Take a step back and reset with Lin Lee. A clear look at the stories shaping Singapore and the world, from current affairs to business and industry, through sharp conversations and fresh perspectives. Understand what's driving change. Reset. Clarity for the rest of your day.
4: Hey there, you're with me, Lin Lee, on Reset. How are you doing this Tuesday afternoon? Now, there's a difference between becoming independent early and being forced to grow up early. A lot of young people in Singapore today are entering the workforce sooner. Many are balancing studies, financial pressure, hustle culture, and career anxiety. But is it because they want to or because they feel they have to? And at what age should young people start getting a part-time job? Let's Talk Singapore is joined by Julian Tan, founder and CEO of Fasco Private Limited, to discuss how young Singaporeans view work today and whether modern work culture is changing childhood itself. Let's take a listen.
0: Best of Let's Talk Singapore. 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

0: Oh, yeah. Working hard for the money, Neil.
1: She works hard for the money. That song is about my daughter.
0: And me.
1: And you. And you. And you.
0: And all of the women who are listening in right now who work hard for the money. Yes.
1: Yeah, I know. It can't all be about you. I'm talking specifically about a segment. I was trying to segue into our interview.
0: Please go. Please go.
1: I'll do it again. Watch this. Okay, listeners, pretend the last 10 seconds didn't happen. That song was about my daughter.
0: Oh?
1: Yes. She works hard for the money because I got her her first job when she was 14 years old.
0: Wow.
1: She worked at the Times bookstore. You're looking at me with disgust.
0: No, I'm looking at it with shock.
1: It is legal. I have checked. Yes. It is legal. So our question today is, what age should young Singaporeans start taking on a little bit of part-time work? Mm. Especially now, we've got the June holidays coming up, which means Singaporean students are about to start looking for part-time jobs, bubble tea shops, retail, cafes, and so on. What age should Singaporeans start working? In the studio, we've got Julian Tan, the founder and CEO of Fastco Private Limited, who actually helps young people find a job. So let's kick it off, Julian. Do you remember how old you were when you started your first part-time job?
2: I think I was maybe about 17, 18 years
0: old. Okay.
2: Yeah.
0: What was the job?
2: Oh, okay. I was like giving part-time tuition.
0: Oh, very nice.
2: To younger kids, to primary school kids.
0: That's a big market.
1: Audrey, what about you?
0: I don't want to say.
1: Well, you have to. This is like a therapy session.
0: I was 18 and my parents helped me. Yeah, I'm a Nepo baby, okay? My parents helped me. They helped me get this job at a magazine, Prestige magazine, because they know I knew it. But anyway, I did it as an internship and it was a great experience. So shout out to the magazine.
1: At Prestige, the actual magazine Prestige. I've written for them before.
0: Yeah, yeah.
1: There's no shame for that. My mother didn't get me the job, but there's nothing wrong with that, Audrey. Nothing wrong with nepotism. We talked about that before. There's nothing wrong with nepotism. You're just trying to help your kid. My first job, 11.
0: 11 years old.
1: 11 years old. Oliver Twist over here. Working at my grandfather's cafe, washing dishes. By the time I was 12, I had two jobs. Working at my grandfather's cafe and delivering newspapers on my BMX bike.
0: Wow.
1: But that was only once a week. So bringing it back to Julian, Singapore context, to kick things off, what do you think is a good age for young Singaporeans to do a little bit of part-time work?
2: Well, there's no ideal age to start working, but early exposure for the young is actually quite critical for them to build skills like communication, independence, practical world life experiences. It also teaches important life skills such as time management, responsibility, and also interacting with different types of people.
0: Yeah.
2: So, for example, I think like you guys talked about working in cafes. So, In F&B, let's say a student works there, they will learn how to manage customer expectations. They will learn how to work under pressure, especially during peak hours. I'm quite sure, Neil, you probably remember that, you know, some of the customers probably screaming for their coffee, you know.
1: Very much so. Just at me most of the time. Yes, always at me. I couldn't make coffee and I couldn't make tea. I was pretty useless at my job.
0: That's okay. You were learning.
1: Yes.
0: But I do want to know, when do young Singaporeans, have you seen the age shift over the years? We've seen, you know, more young people enter, you know, maybe internships, but are you seeing it go younger and younger or older and older?
2: Yes, we're actually seeing younger and younger people starting work. So, for example, on gig work platform FastGig, we've seen almost a 500% growth in people under 18 signing onto the platform. So, last year, it was like almost a couple of thousand from the hundreds that used to sign on. So, even my son, he one day came to say that, hey, my friends have been working, and he was like about 17 at that point in time. And he said, you know, I want to try and do a part-time job as well. And I think he enjoyed himself when he got gig work at McDonald's, at Decathlon. I think it was very useful for him, especially for him to learn how to interact with people at the workplace, interact with customers, learning how to manage his time. And of course, I think the bonus is he gets pocket money.
1: We're chatting with Julian Tan, the founder and CEO of Fastco Private Limited. He has another company under that called Fast Gig, which helps to find jobs for young people. So just briefly recap for us, what are the laws and regulations when it comes to young people working in Singapore?
2: Yes, Neil, you're right. They can work from 13 onwards, but there are certain conditions. So like work, that is, they can only work during, let's say, school holidays. Definitely cannot work during school hours. And I think there's a number of hours that they can work in a week.
0: Okay. So we have heard many Singaporeans we probably grew up hearing the phrase, just focus on your studies first and maybe work later. You have your whole life to work, right?
1: Yeah.
0: And now you should focus on getting good grades. But today it seems to look a little bit different, at least among the part-timers. So what have you been hearing? And do you think youths today entering the workforce, is it because they genuinely want the experience, they want to build the skills, or they feel pressure getting ahead, or because they actually need to for cost of living?
2: I think a combination of everything that you mentioned. I think for those families who need their additional income, it is definitely very, very helpful for the students to work during their school holidays or during the weekends to really supplement the income of their families. I think increasingly with all the cross pressures that families face, this is very, very important. But there's also a large segment of people who are actually finding that there is a lot of benefit in working early, whether it is out there in the amongst people or even on the online sphere. So I think it is not uncommon today where we hear of polytechnic or university students who set up their own blog shop or their own online store, whether it's on TikTok, whether it's on Shopee, where they sell collectibles, where they sell snacks, they sell fashion items. So I think all this helps them to also understand and build up skill sets like entrepreneurship, on time management. So I think these are very, very important skills for young people to gain today.
1: Julian, I could not agree more. One of the irritating stereotypes that I find amongst my generation is, young kids today, they don't work, they're so lazy. I personally find that completely untrue. Gen Zs, Alphas, they're working harder than ever. They're entrepreneurial. They're not getting HDB flats for $50,000 or $100,000 like their parents did. They're working
2: important skills for young people to gain today.

0: I think it's extraordinary, and I don't think they get enough credit. Mm. In your experience, how have you seen in, say, the last 5 or 10 years, the mindset change amongst young Singaporeans when it comes to this kind of work?
1: Yes, I agree with you. I think people in our generation, as you mentioned, our parents would tell us, no, you focus on your studies. You know, you got to go get a diploma or a degree so that you are settled for life. You know, otherwise, and they always tell us, otherwise you'll be sweeping the road. You know, doing some of these jobs without a proper career. Mm. But I think that the mindset of the young, they are a lot more open, they're a lot more entrepreneurial, and they are not afraid to do these part-time jobs to gain that experience. And I think it's very, very important, whether it is serving in a fast food restaurant or whether you are working in a e-commerce shop. I think it's to really understand the benefits of learning communication skills, working in a team, building resilience. Even some of them, I think we've seen young people who actually do part-time jobs, when they graduate, when they are then interviewed for full-time jobs, these are benefits that they are able to share. It's very clear for the employer to be able to see that, hey, these people, they understand what working in an environment is, what working with people is all about. They can see that through their communication skills. They are a lot more confident when they engage people, when they engage employers, when they engage clients. So all this, I would say, a good mindset shift that is definitely helping our younger generation build skill sets for the long term.
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0: Take a step back and reset with Lin Lee. A clear look at the stories shaping Singapore and the world, from current affairs to business and industry. 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
1: And that brings us to the end of today's show. A quick recap if you have just tuned in. Earlier on Industry Insight, we took a look at something many people still don't talk openly about: hearing loss, and why even in a place like Singapore, where hearing aids are more advanced and more subsidized than ever, adoption rates are still surprisingly low. James Benston from WS Audiology spoke to us about the gap between hearing loss and hearing aid usage across Asia Pacific, and why the challenge for the industry now goes beyond simply making devices available. We talked about how differently people experience sound, why some patients stop using hearing aids altogether, and what deeper personalization in hearing care could look like in the years ahead. And today on AI and Me, we explored another question about technology and the human experience, this time through the lens of art and creativity. Now, if AI helps create something, does that change what art is? Or does it become another form of art? As AI-generated music, writing, and visual content become more common, questions around ownership, originality, and authorship are growing too. And are current rules moving fast enough to keep up with the technology? 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They're on our podcast platforms. We are on Apple and Spotify, as well as on our Money FM 893.sg website. Tomorrow on Viewpoint, we shift gears slightly with Corey Tan. She's an arts practitioner and critic, as we look at a different question around culture and participation. At a time when streaming entertainment is endless and staying at home has never been easier, what actually gets people to show up for live arts events anymore? What makes someone give up a night on the couch or on your bed for theatre, performance, or a cultural experience out in the city? We'll be unpacking some of the AI stories that actually matter as well, beyond the hype, beyond the marketing, and what that could mean for the way we'll live and work. Do join me tomorrow. I'm Lin Lee. Thanks for spending your afternoon with me here on Money FM 89.3. Let's reset again tomorrow at 1 p.m. Catch you then.
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1: These are your news headlines. I'm Carrie Chong. Temasek Trust and the Rockefeller Foundation have launched a coalition to attract philanthropic funding for nuclear power. The Global Coalition for Nuclear Philanthropy aims to help countries explore the safe adoption of nuclear power over the next 5 to 10 years. Organizers say nuclear power technologies are advancing quickly and can provide clean baseload power, but draw less than 0.2% of climate philanthropy. The initiative aims to de-risk financing and boost the capital, security and governance of nuclear projects in collaboration with the US-based Oppenheimer Project. The SG Culture Pass has expanded to include over 1,100 more Singaporean literary works, following new additions by the Ministry of Culture, Community and Youth. The scheme now offers over 2,600 singlet titles across 15 participating bookstores. Six more bookstores have also joined, including Bookpoint, TCZX Studio and Littered With Books. Launched in September 2025, the pass offers $100 in credits to support the purchase of local books and arts experiences. SG Culture Pass credits expire in 2028. Indonesian nasi padang chain Sederhana is expanding into Singapore. Sederhana announced it will be located at 738 North Bridge Road in Kampung Glam, but did not disclose the opening date. Founded in 1972, the chain offers Minangkabau dishes at over 200 outlets across Indonesia, with rendang daging and ayam pop among its most popular dishes. Sederhana will take over the former premises of Warang Nasi Pariaman, which was Singapore's oldest nasi padang stall before it closed in January. Philippine President Ferdinand Marcos Jr. says Manila is likely to be involved in any conflict over Taiwan due to its proximity and with about 2 million Filipino nationals there. His comments come ahead of his visit to Japan next week, where he will meet Prime Minister Sanae Takaichi to discuss security cooperation. Mr. Marcos stressed Manila does not want involvement in war, but would be unable to avoid any confrontation across the Taiwan Strait. His comments risk angering Beijing after Chinese President Xi Jinping had warned U.S. President Donald Trump that U.S. mishandling of Taiwan could trigger clashes. A strike by about 3,500 workers on New York's Long Island Railroad has ended after a wage deal was reached, restoring service on the busiest U.S. commuter line. New York Governor Kathy Hochul says rail service will resume at noon local time today. The workers, represented by five labor unions, had walked out on Saturday over pay disputes in their first work stoppage in over 3 decades. The deal was confirmed with the Metropolitan Transportation Authority after disruption to over 250,000 daily trips between New York City and Long Island.
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0: Weather.
3: Cloudy skies for the rest of the day, but you can expect thundery showers happening over many parts of Singapore as well. Now, temperatures will range between 35 degrees Celsius to 24 degrees Celsius.
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0: Traffic.
3: Accident on CTE towards AYE at PIE Changi exit and a vehicle breakdown on the PIE towards Changi just after Paya Lebar Road. That's it for now. Do drive safely.
0: If you see anything on the roads that we might have missed, send us a WhatsApp message at 8855-0893. But only when you're safely parked. Catch up on the day's biggest stories, trending conversations, and what it all means for you on Your Way Home with Hung Bin Jong. 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
1: Happy Tuesday, new day, new energy, and new conversations. Welcome to Your Way Home. I'm Hong Bin Jung, hanging out with you from 4 p.m. all the way till 8 p.m. tonight as we get you through the evening commute, the post-work exhaustion, the gym session you may or may not actually go to. Wherever you are right now, thanks for letting us keep you company. As always, I want you involved throughout the show, so what's up us anytime at 88550 893. That's 88550893. All right, so we kick things off today's show with What's Trending, the segment where we dive into the stories everyone's talking about today, the viral, the bizarre, the controversial, the wait, this actually happened kind of stories. And today's story absolutely belongs in that category of wait, this actually happened, because a couple in southwestern China decided to turn their wedding into a professional wrestling showdown. Yeah, with the loser agreeing to do the housework for life. For life. Not 1 month, not 1 year, for life. I mean, is that actually a fair deal? I already know this is going to divide opinions. So what's up us right now? 88550893. What do you think? And while you're at it, stay close because we've got a giveaway happening on the show later on What's Trending. There's a $100 prize up for grabs from a certain place. So we'll tell you exactly how you can win and details of the giveaway a little later on What's Trending, so you'll definitely want to keep listening. Then on the agenda, we get into a conversation that honestly crosses every generation in Singapore. So whether you're Gen Z starting to work, a millennial trying to plan ahead, or someone thinking seriously about retirement, today's topic is going to hit home. We're asking, is CPF alone really enough to retire comfortably here in Singapore? I mean, what does comfortable retirement even mean today? Have expectations changed? And how worried are Singaporeans actually feeling about their financial future? Well, that's coming up later this evening. And then on the big story, we head to the region as we unpack what's happening with Indonesia's currency situation. Now, the Indonesian rupiah has been making headlines after weakening to record lows against the US dollar, breaking what analysts are calling a major psychological barrier, and even moving beyond levels seen during the Asian financial crisis era. So what's driving the decline? Why does it matter? And could this have wider implications across the region? We'll break it all down tonight on the big story, so stay tuned for that as well. Also coming up, though, we have Sports Minutes with Xiao Rao. The 25-26 Singapore Premier League season drew to a dramatic close this past weekend, with Tampines Rovers leaving it late to seal qualification to continental competition. As ever, Sports Minutes dives beyond the standings and statistics to get you up to speed with all the headlines, heroes and villains. So yes, plenty happening today, so keep those messages coming in to 88550893. Settle in for the ride home and let's get Tuesday started right here on Your Way Home.
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1: Accident on CTE towards AYE at PRE Changi exit and a vehicle breakdown on the PRE towards Changi just after Paya Lebar Road. That's it for now. Do drive safely.
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2: All right, it's time now for What's Trending, the segment where we dive into the stories everyone's talking about today. And as always, I want you to be part of the conversation too. WhatsApp us at 8855-0893. Whether you agree, disagree, have a funny story, or just want to rant a little, send us your thoughts. 8855-0893. And of course, joining me to help break down today's story are our show producers, Nadia Koh and Nazirul Azra. Hi, guys.
3: Hello.
4: Hi, Hongbin.
2: All right, what's the trending story that we've got today?
4: Well, Hongbin and Naz, before we talk about today's topic, I just want to say it's something that I hope you guys are doing at home because it's household chores.
3: Wow.
4: I'm already feeling tired thinking about it.
3: Tell me
4: so
3: about it.
4: So here's the story. Yeah, there's this couple in China. They just got married, and in a very viral way, obviously, because they used their wedding day to decide who does housework forever, which is kind of smart if you ask me. So imagine this, okay, their special day to tie the knot, right? They invited all their friends, their family members, and obviously those people who were invited, they are expecting your usual wedding speech, you know, maybe a bouquet toss, but they saw the bride body slam the groom in a wrestling ring. Crazy, right?
3: All that,
4: the body slam in the wrestling ring was just to decide who does housework for the rest of their lives. So they ditched the complete traditional wedding stage and turned their big day into a full professional wrestling showdown for that unforgettable prize of not doing any chores forever. Means no laundry, no dishes, no changing the bed sheets, no vacuuming.
2: Whose idea was this?
4: Apparently, it was the groom's idea. Because
2: the groom had
4: something
2: against the future bride?
4: Okay, the story is that he just wanted to save some money on his wedding day because he didn't want to hire like the singers, the dancers. They had a tight budget lah.
3: Right.
4: So he was like, why not I build a wrestling ring? Since I'm a professional wrestler anyway, I'll invite all of my wrestling friends to transform my wedding reception into a spectacle showdown. And he was like,
2: This is a disadvantage for the bride. The groom is a professional wrestler.
4: Okay, but you know what's the funny part?
2: What's the funny part?
4: He let his wife win.
2: Oh!
4: Yeah, in the final match. He allowed the bride to win.
3: Right,
4: you know
2: wait,
4: why?
2: Did he let her win or did he really, really fail? Because who wants to do house chores for the rest
4: That's
2: of their
4: true.
2: Life? You know, I feel like he just said that he let the wife win because, you know, he doesn't want to lose face, but I feel like he underestimated the wife's ability. And that's why the bride was able to.
4: Well, he claims that he cannot let his wife do household chores all by herself for the rest of her life. I guess he's romantic. I don't know. But okay, so the big question for today is, how do you divide housework at home? What is actually a fair kind of, way to divide housework?
2: Okay, well, it looks like that's going to be our big question for today. How do you divide housework at home? What's actually fair? Let us know. WhatsApp us, 8855-0893. Because if you do answer this, one lucky listener will score a $100 As Intended voucher. Now, As Intended is a Singapore-based women's wear label designing polished, versatile pieces made with breathable washable four-way stretch fabrics that actually move with you. So if you want to win that $100 voucher to, you know, refresh your wardrobe with stylish, comfort-first workwear with as-intended workwear fashion, let us know. Text us 8855-0893. How do you divide housework at home? Do you have, you know, a chart that you go by? Or is it I do the dishes, then you do the cooking? Or do you do the housework? Or have you also put up a wrestling ring during your wedding to decide who does housework for the rest of your life? Let us know. What's up? 8855-0893. But what about you guys? Let's get it rolling first here in the studio. What about you guys? How do you guys divide housework at home?
1: I think we just go with whoever sees it, just do it. Like, it's a, what do you call that? It's just fair game for everyone, you know?
4: So for you and your family members?
1: Yeah, yeah. I mean, that's it's always a topic of discussion at home because we are at home different times of the day, right? Mm-hmm. So I think wherever we can contribute, we will contribute it. Yeah.
4: That's quite nice because if it was me, I would pretend not to see what needs to be done at
2: home.
4: Because
2: Nadia doesn't do laundry.
1: She's a princess at home.
2: Do you know how to use the laundry machine or the washing machine? And I was like, you don't know how to use it?
4: I do know how to hang the clean laundry. I know how to fold the laundry. But when it comes to the washing machine, I don't want to be the person that spoils the machine or, you know, to waste water.
2: It takes one button or maybe two buttons just to let it rolling. But we know now that Nadia will just sneak into her room and not do the house chores.
1: Wow. What about you, Hongbin? How do you decide who does the house chores?
2: Mostly, my fiancé does the cooking.
1: Okay.
2: And then sometimes I'll do the dishes, but then he'll look at my facial expression and then he'll be like, I'll do the dishes. You just rest. And then I say, okay, thank you.
1: Wow. What a princess. You guys really are princesses at home, huh?
4: Yeah, so I feel like even though a lot of people say that chores should be split 50-50 between couples or based on who earns more, who's the breadwinner or who has more time, I feel like it's something that you divide based on your strengths, right? Because if your fiancé is good at cooking, then maybe you do the dishes after. And if he wants to do the dishes, who's going to fight and tussle over who does housework? You know
2: exactly
4: what I mean?
2: Exactly. Yeah. We can wrestle over it now because apparently someone did it. But let us know. What's up? 8855-0893. How do you divide housework at home? Let us know. 8855-0893. We still have that giveaway up for grabs. So if you like to get that $100 voucher from As Intended, you know what to do. What's up? 8855-0893. How do you divide housework at home?
4: But speaking of dividing housework, I think it also is different when you live with a family of more than just a couple, where it's just husband and wife. If you have children or if you live with your siblings and stuff like that, you divide your chores differently, right? But I grew up in a house where my mother insists on doing all the household chores because she thinks that children should focus on
1: their studies.
4: Yeah. But we do our chores over the weekend, you know, if my mom says, hey, today you will clean the toilet. Mm. Tomorrow you will learn how to mop the floor. And I wonder if a lot of parents still think this way in 2026 with younger parents, you know, with children. Like, do you get your kids to chime in on the housework as well? Or do you take the whole load as a maybe stay-at-home mom, stay-at-home dad, or even working parents, you know?
2: My mom used to be like that as well. She wouldn't let me touch anything. She would be like, if I say... Because I was a very curious child. So when she was doing dishes, I would be very curious. And then I would look at it and be like, ooh, that looks like fun. Can I try? My mom would be like, no, you're going to wrinkle your hands.
1: Wrinkle your hands?
2: Yeah.
1: It's because of too much dish soap, is it?
2: Yeah. Okay. So she didn't want my hands to be...
1: Wrinkly
2: and ugly. So she would be like, no, it's okay. But I kind of wish she taught me the ropes of doing house chores, because when I lived in Korea and lived by myself and I had to clean, I had my own apartment and I had to clean, I didn't know what to use. Like, how to clean. Like, no one, they don't teach you this in school.
1: Yeah.
2: So I was I think I went a couple of days without cleaning it until I really had to clean it. So
4: I can imagine all the dishes in the sink piling up after 1 week. Finally, on a Sunday, Hong Bin decides, okay, it's time to clean the dirty dishes.
1: There'll be flies, there'll be green mist over at the sink. Mm. But I'm quite curious though, like when it comes to doing house chores, right? Because you mentioned that, you know, you don't know how to do it. You wish your mom showed you the ropes. Have you not considered hiring, like, you know, those weekend cleaners to clean your home since you said you had your own apartment?
2: Yes, but I was a student.
1: Mm.
2: I don't have the money to hire someone else to do my work. And if my parents found out that I spent my allowance to hire a cleaner over the weekend to do my chores, I would not hear the end of it. yes, so that was not a possibility. I eventually got through it, and I think my parents kind of thought that I would be a messy child, but I really kept my house very clean to the point where I didn't want to do the dishes, so I just never cooked at home. Easy solution.
1: So you spend more on buying food.
2: Yeah, so
1: they can't
2: fault me for buying using my allowance to buy food. So yeah, that's...
1: But don't you end up spending more though?
2: I guess. But sometimes, I mean, there are budget meals.
1: Oh, was this in Korea or Singapore?
2: This is in Korea.
1: I see. Okay. Yeah. But, you know, talking about house chores, I think we all have chores that we don't like, right?
4: Exactly. I was just going to ask the two of you and also our listeners, text us at 88550893. Which household chore do you hate the most, like absolutely detest? What's your worst and least favorite household chores and why? Maybe we can start with you, Naz.
1: Washing the toilets. Oh my God. I think it is one of the grossest thing I've done in my entire life. But the thing is, because I served in army, right? In the army, you have to clean your bunk. You have to clean the shared spaces. So I got over the fear of cleaning toilets. And that's why at home, I'm able to clean my own toilet. Because you see, the thing is, right? When cleaning toilets, if it's a shared space, you're not only cleaning whatever, you know, your own dirt, you're cleaning everybody who uses the thing. So it gets gross when you think about it. So I think my least favorite is washing the toilets, but it has grown to become something that I can do it if I need to. Yeah. What about you guys?
2: I hate doing the laundry.
1: Okay, which
4: but you just said here's 10 thing. Minutes ago that it's a click of a button.
2: Exactly. That's the easiest part. Mm. Just putting a whole load of laundry into the washing machine, that I can do. I think that's the easiest task. You let the washing machine do the washing. Mm. But the hardest part is to get all the wet clothes out of there, hang it, and then after you hang it, you let it dry for a couple of hours or maybe a day, and then having to put everything back into your closet. I think that is the most tedious and annoying job.
1: So here's the thing. Have you ever heard of a dry cleaner?
2: I don't like using
1: the drying
2: the dryer,
1: machine.
2: Right?
1: Yeah,
2: the dryer. I don't like using it because I've used it when I was on exchange in the US.
1: Mm.
2: It's a whole thing because obviously sometimes there are winter nights and you can't dry your clothes outside. So they would use your dryers.
1: Yeah.
2: And then I also was never taught what can go into a dryer and what cannot go into a dryer. So I threw all my clothes into the dryer and some of my clothes came out half the size.
1: Yeah, shrank. It's happened to me before. Like,
2: so yes, I don't like using the dryer.
1: But it's quite convenient. I mean, in Singapore's weather, especially with all the rain happening, right? You sort of save time.
4: See, I don't have a comment here because I don't know how the washing machine or the dryer works. So I'm just looking at the two of you, hoping to get some information about how it all works.
1: You know, maybe
2: well, we got a message from Cherry here. Hi, Cherry. Thank you so much for tuning in. Cherry says she agrees with me. Doing the laundry is the most annoying. And she hates this the most. Yeah. But Cherry, let us know. Do you use a dryer? I mean, does that help you? Or do you go through the old traditional way where you have to hang the clothes? And sometimes I hate doing the laundry also because some clothes you can't put in the washing machine and then you have to hand wash them.
1: Yeah, correct.
2: So the whole process of it, I just don't like it.
1: Yeah, and don't even get me started on the softness, on the scent, enhancers.
4: Can I let you both in on a secret?
1: What?
4: Okay, maybe I'm letting everyone who's tuning in on a secret.
1: Yeah.
4: Remember I had a Japan trip in December? Was it December?
2: Did you not wash your clothes?
4: She's my winter clothes are still in a bag.
1: Oh my days.
4: Because I have not gone to a dry cleaner. There isn't a great dry cleaner, a laundromat near my place. So it's still in a bag waiting for someone to clean it.
2: Aren't you going to Japan again this week?
4: But it's not winter anymore, so I don't have to use it. Okay, but okay.
1: Why don't you pack your winter clothes that you use to Japan? You go to Japan and then after that you wash it over there.
4: I don't know if our listeners know how much a laundromat costs to dry clean, but I've checked in some malls.
1: Yeah.
4: It costs about $14 to $17 just for one item of clothing, you know.
2: Yeah.
4: So if you have 10, it's very expensive.
1: I mean, if you really need to for
2: but
1: winter
2: I mean,
1: clothes.
2: Honestly, if you have already put it in a bag and it's still there, I'm very concerned that there might be mold growing.
4: Oh, don't worry. Ugh. I've been using the air freshener to try and like.
2: I don't even want to visit her house.
1: Yeah, I like how she's trying to cushion this entire story
4: secret.
1: By saying that she's air freshening it. She's putting some, I don't know, sprays.
4: At the end of the day, I mean, the household chore that I hate the most, personally, I hate all of them, right? But my number one enemy is changing bed sheets. Ooh. Have you ever tried?
1: Of course, I changed my own bed sheets.
2: Nadia, everyone has tried everything but you, okay?
4: You've got your fitted sheets, you have your duvet, you have your, what do you have, pillowcases.
2: So how often do you change your bed sheets?
4: Every week. But this
2: Are
4: is
2: you
4: okay.
2: sure?
4: This is because my mom.
2: But who puts in the washing machine?
1: She's already making up his mind. We know who the answer is.
4: I feel like she's tuning in right now.
1: But it's, okay, why? How many pillows do you need for it to become such a such a hassle for you? Because I only have one head pillow, one bolster, and one bed, right? So to me, that's quite simple. It takes less than 10-15 minutes to change everything.
2: No, it's like the whole bed. So like under the bed, there's a comforter, there's a layer.
1: I don't know what y'all talking about right now.
4: Especially if your mattress is really thick, it's very hard, it's very heavy to get it off your bed frame.
1: Okay, maybe because I'm a male, so it's not that hard for me.
4: Okay.
1: In terms of like lifting heavy, because my mattress is quite thick as well.
4: Right.
1: But it's easy for me to flip it around.
2: Yeah, I let my fiance do that part.
4: Of course.
2: I'll say, okay, I'm gonna go take a shower. You do that.
1: Do you not even help him with the pillowcases? At least
2: by the time I get into the room, those are already done. So I mean,
1: oh man,
2: he offered. So it's his strength.
1: Through this conversation, I'm learning so much about you guys, you know? As in like the domesticated versions of Hong Bin and Nadia.
2: We're living in the year 2026. Times have changed.
1: Yeah.
4: Exactly. But I just have one final question for you, because Hong Bin, you say you have a fiancé who helps you with the household chores. And Naz, I believe you've mentioned before that you do have a helper at home.
1: Mm.
4: If you do have a helper at home, do people still need to contribute to chores? Do you help your helper at home?
1: Well, once upon a time, I had a helper. It's been a couple of months already. I do miss my helper.
4: Mm.
1: But when I had a helper around, I still try to do some stuff. I mean, like, I do my cooking, and I still wash my own cups after eating. Like, those small stuff where it's just me who's doing it, that's what I do myself. Because I feel like that's a no-brainer, you know?
4: Mm.
1: You just have to do... These are simple stuff. I mean, when it comes to washing toilets, maybe, or even, you know, just cleaning the whole house. I think that is why we hired help, right? But when it comes to my own room, I think I do it myself as much as possible as well. So things that are considered personal is where I would do myself. But things that are meant to help the entire household, I let a helper do. Because I think at the end of the day, that's why we hired help.
2: Okay, well, let us know. Keep those WhatsApps coming in here at 8855-0893. We still have that $100 giveaway from As Intended, which is a Singapore-based women's wear label. Let us know, how do you divide housework at home? And which household chore do you hate the most? WhatsApp 8855-0893. Keep the conversation going here on your way home.
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3: These are your news headlines. I'm Kerry Chong. Temasek Trust and the Rockefeller Foundation have launched a coalition to attract philanthropic funding for nuclear power. The Global Coalition for Nuclear Philanthropy aims to help countries explore the safe adoption of nuclear power over the next 5 to 10 years. Organizers say nuclear power technologies are advancing quickly and can provide clean baseload power, but draw less than 0.2% of climate philanthropy. The initiative aims to de-risk financing and boost the capital, security and governance of nuclear projects in collaboration with the US-based Oppenheimer Project. The SG Culture Pass has expanded to include over 1,100 more Singaporean literary works, following new additions by the Ministry of Culture, Community and Youth. The scheme now offers over 2,600 singlet titles across 15 participating bookstores. Six more bookstores have also joined, including Book Point, TCZX Studio and Littered With Books. Launched in September 2025, the pass offers $100 in credits to support the purchase of local books and arts experiences. SG Culture Pass credits expire in 2028. Indonesian nasi padang chain Sederhana is expanding into Singapore. Sederhana announced it will be located at 738 North Bridge Road in Kampong Glam, but did not disclose the opening date. Founded in 1972, the chain offers Minangkabau dishes at over 200 outlets across Indonesia, with rendang daging and ayam pop among its most popular dishes. Sederhana will take over the former premises of Warang Nasi Pariaman, which was Singapore's oldest nasi padang stall before it closed in January. Philippine President Ferdinand Marcos Jr. says Manila is likely to be involved in any conflict over Taiwan due to its proximity and with about 2 million Filipino nationals there. His comments come ahead of his visit to Japan next week, where he will meet Prime Minister Sanae Takaichi to discuss security cooperation. Mr. Marcos stressed Manila does not want involvement in war, but would be unable to avoid any confrontation across the Taiwan Strait. His comments risk angering Beijing after Chinese President Xi Jinping had warned U.S. President Donald Trump that U.S. mishandling of Taiwan could trigger clashes. A strike by about 3,500 workers on New York's Long Island Railroad has ended after a wage deal was reached, restoring service on the busiest U.S. commuter line. New York Governor Kathy Hochul says rail service will resume at noon local time today. The workers, represented by five labor unions, had walked out on Saturday over pay disputes in their first work stoppage in over three decades. The deal was confirmed with the Metropolitan Transportation Authority after disruption to over a quarter of a million daily trips between New York City and Long Island.
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1: It's Tuesday, the 19th of May.
0: Traffic.
1: Heavy traffic on the BKE towards Woodlands at SLE exit, and a vehicle breakdown has been spotted on the AYE towards Tuas after Buona Vista. That's it for now. Do drive safely.
0: If you see anything on the roads that we might have missed, send us a WhatsApp message at 8855-0893, but only when you're safely parked. 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
4: Good afternoon, and you're tuning into the Business Report with me, Chua Tian Tian, as we take you through the latest moves and views in the world of business and finance as you navigate the end of your workday. This hour, we'll take you through the latest comments by NVIDIA's CEO Jensen Huang on the possible sale of AI chips to China, before moving on to some news on Lendlease REIT as well as US social media tech giant Meta. Well, starting with NVIDIA, NVIDIA's CEO Jensen Huang said he expects Chinese authorities will eventually
5: actually allow the import of AI chips from the US. Now, speaking in an interview with Bloomberg Television days after he joined US President Donald Trump's May 14th to 15th summit in China, Huang noted that, and I quote, "The Chinese government has to decide how much of their local market do they want to protect," unquote. Now, the CEO said, and I quote again, "My sense is that over time the market will open," unquote. Now, the NVIDIA chief was a last-minute addition, if you recall, to the delegation of American business leaders for Trump's high-stakes meeting in Beijing with Chinese leader Xi Jinping. And Huang's presence on the trip stirred speculation among investors and China hawks in Washington that NVIDIA might achieve a breakthrough on shipping AI chips to the world's second largest economy. Now, Huang said he did not discuss directly with Chinese officials the company's efforts to sell its H200 AI chips to customers in China, though he acknowledged that the topic came up during discussions between officials from both sides. But Huang has previously identified China as a $50 billion opportunity for NVIDIA, though the company earlier this year maintained its projection of zero sales for AI chips in the Chinese market. Now, going forward, NVIDIA is reporting its results on the 20th of May, which is tomorrow or Thursday in the early Asian hours, so investors will be looking out for an update on the prospects of AI chip shipments to China. And back home in Singapore, investors continue to digest news out of property-related counters. We've taken you through some news surrounding City Developments Limited in the earlier hours, so let's zoom in on Lendlease Global Commercial REIT right now. So for Lendlease Global Commercial REIT specifically, the manager of the trust yesterday posted a positive retail rental reversion of 12.2% for the third quarter ended March. And this comes as it completed an acquisition of the remaining 30% stake in PLQ Mall in March. Now, earlier I spoke with Abhilash Narayan, investment strategist at HSBC Global Private Banking and Wealth, on the health of the overall REIT sector in Singapore.
6: Well, overall, we think that the real estate sector, both the developers and the REITs, are in a good place. And in fact, you know, it's our constructive view on them that's led us to be overweight on Singapore equities for the past, you know, 6 to 12 months. Now, clearly, the fact that bond yields have increased, you know, a tad globally and even in Singapore is a mild negative for the sector. But I think if you look at the fundamentals, they are quite solid. Developers continue to see strong demand, given that SORA has come down from 3% level to one handle or thereabouts. And that's also benefited REITs. I mean, if you look at the rental reversions, as you mentioned, they're actually quite positive for a lot of REITs in the market as well. So overall, we continue to like REITs and property developers. And we think that, you know, Singapore equity markets in general should benefit from its more defensive nature, its offering of high quality exposure to investors. And as global uncertainty continues to be there, you know, Singapore equities can be a good defensive, you know, allocation in investors' portfolios. And, you know, the 4% yield that we get from Singapore equities as a broader market isn't sort of something to be ignored. So I think when we put all of this together, we still remain convinced that Singapore equities, along with the developers and the REIT sectors, can continue to deliver healthy returns.
5: And finally, Meta Platforms is reassigning 7,000 workers to new jobs related to AI as part of a broad corporate restructuring that includes planned staff reductions later this week. Now, that's according to an internal memo from Chief People Officer Janelle Gill, which was reviewed by Bloomberg. And per the memo, employees were moved into one of several new groups focused on AI-related products, including agents and apps. Now, to this end, Gill wrote that the new corporate structure would be flatter and mean smaller teams. Now, she added that the firm believes doing so will make it more productive and make the work more rewarding. The Meta previously told staff that it'll cut 10% of workers on Wednesday, or roughly 8,000 people, now that's tomorrow, as part of an effort to improve efficiency and offset its other investments in AI. And the memo also said employees in North America were encouraged to work from home tomorrow. And there you have it. That's your business report this hour. I'm Tra Tien Tien.
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2: You're on your way home with me, Hongbin Jeong. 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
3: Welcome to Money and Me. Chinese firms spanning advanced manufacturing to domestic consumption and technology are looking not just for capital, but also international branding and access to a bigger pool of investors. Today, we're exploring whether Singapore could become a bigger gateway for Chinese capital and how local investors might position themselves if that happens. But first, could ASEAN markets finally be waking up again? After a sluggish stretch, deal-making and investment activity appears to be picking up, helped by AI demand, semiconductor optimism, and hopes for more listings here in Singapore. But what could this actually mean for retail investors? I'm going to check in with Jason Saw, Group Head of Investment Banking at CGS International. Jason, good morning. How are you?
4: Good morning, Michelle. Thanks for having me again in the studio.
3: Always good to speak with you. Are you starting to see confidence and risk appetite return to ASEAN markets this year?
4: I think at the start of the year, definitely we see that confidence. But what has happened probably in the last few weeks is, you know, the Iran war, a lot of negotiations, and I think maybe things have taken a little bit of a pause here. But we do expect deal-making to definitely pick up again in the second half.
3: Little bit of a pause. Now, we heard that private equity deal activity in Southeast Asia just had its strongest quarter in 5 years. What might be bringing investors back now?
4: What is interesting in the private equity world is, you know, the amount of dry powder they actually have on the sidelines. Probably more than $5 billion just in the private equity space in the mid-market segment. And I think what we've seen also in the last couple of months are large transactions in real assets like real estate, right? You've seen Paragon shifting hands. You've seen Asia Square, IOI being involved. You've seen I12 Katong deal by Keppel. So I think there's a lot of transactions happening. It's showing a lot of optimism in terms of value creation, and I think that will continue to go on because the private markets are obviously a bit more detached to the public markets.
3: Yeah, great examples there that we can all identify with. For retail investors listening in today, where are you seeing the biggest opportunities emerging when we talk about ASEAN markets, AI, semiconductors, infrastructure, or elsewhere? This is our favorite question for Jason.
4: Right, Michelle, two, 3 months ago, I think we spoke about semicon supply chain. I think we've seen things gone through the roof, right? The three most prominent semicon supply chain stocks in Singapore, AEM, Franken, UMS, all have gone, 100% to 300-400%. AEM went from $2 to 10, now retraced back to about 8. And I think on the back of this is the fundamentals behind them are strong. There's going to be multi-year spending in terms of the whole semicon supply chain. But I think where we want to be cautious today is also the whole macro environment. We like the oil and gas sector, right? I think there's big capex spending cycle coming. Oil prices, continue to stay here at $100. All majors will have income that's going to translate to more spending. So I think the oil and gas services players will be one to watch in the next 6-12 months.
3: Yeah, just want to retrace to the semiconductor players. That's why we're so grateful to have you come on our show. Because last time, a couple of months back, we did discuss Southeast Asian semiconductor players potentially benefiting from AI capex spending. And as you said, the numbers bear out. How do you see the theme evolving from here?
4: I think there's still a lot of legs to the semicon sector. You know, I think where the retracement or correction in the share price, especially today, is really because of the macro environment. You take that out, I think if we see revenues continue to grow, double digits in the next 2-3 years up to 27, 28, things are going to look exciting. So, you know, on weakness, significant weakness, I would definitely pick up some stocks in the sector.
3: All right. Where does Southeast Asia fit today in terms of the global AI and semiconductor supply chain story?
4: Malaysia and Singapore are the two obvious players in this market, you know, especially in Malaysia, where the hub in Penang actually churns out a lot of the semicon-related components, equipments. And I think these two countries are obvious beneficiary. Maybe less so in Indonesia, very small in Thailand. But Thailand has actually been the best performing market in ASEAN this year. You know, it's the index is up double digit, it's best performing. Then you have Singapore, the second best performer. And Indonesia, probably the weakest, right? I think Indonesia has its own issues with the politics and stuff. But I think Thailand has surprised many people. Yeah, so going back to your semicon question, I think

0: Malaysia, Singapore players will continue to enjoy that tailwind.
1: Okay. And when we look at the ecosystem, which parts of the tech or semiconductor ecosystem appear to be attracting the most investor interest right now?
0: Semicon hardware, supply chain, equipment players, because these are where the Singapore and Malaysia players have supported the likes of your Applied Materials, Broadcom, Lam Research, right? And all of them, Semicon question, I think Malaysia, Singapore players will continue.

0: produce. So for example, in Europe, I think some of the supply chain is actually shifting over to Southeast Asia because things are obviously cheaper in this part of the region, and the share of the volume will come to this part of the world.
1: Interesting. I'm going to switch gears now. There is growing discussion about more Chinese companies potentially listing in Singapore. Full disclosure, my guest is from Singapore-based CGS International, which is a wholly owned subsidiary of China Galaxy Securities, which is one of the country's largest state-owned brokerages. So let me ask you, what would make SGX attractive to Chinese companies?
0: I think what's interesting about SGX to Chinese companies is really, there's a concerted effort among regulators, market participants today to attract them to come here and provide the access to capital market. MAS has given out $6.5 billion to EQDP fund managers, right? Part of that money will be used to attract some of these players to list here on SGX. And I think if you look at the Hong Kong market, the A plus H is a little bit crowded. The queue is a little longer. So SGX has some advantage in that sense that, you know, we could provide a faster path to market. We could have the whole ecosystem being very supportive, right, to Chinese listings. And I think there are a lot of world-class companies in China that is not accessible to your retailers today, right? Because you and I, we can't buy Chinese A-share stocks. But if they were to list in Singapore, right, both of us have a chance to participate in some of these high-growing, high-tech companies. And these are the group of companies we should aim to, you know, attract them here. And obviously, China Galaxy, we are one of the top five investment banking companies, right, in China. And we are obviously putting a lot of massive effort to bring them here.
1: Do you think Singapore could position itself as sort of a neutral fundraising capital markets hub amidst this, the rising tensions we see between US and China?
0: That's clearly one of the reasons why some Chinese companies are picking SGX over the other exchanges. We are seen as the most neutral compared to Hong Kong Exchange, compared to US Exchange. This is the best where you don't face threats every day. You don't have investors thinking, oh, you are part of China. Right. Singapore has that advantage, and also the governance here, the rule of law is strong. I think these are the advantages and that we should maximize.
1: Can I pick your brain? What type of Chinese companies are most likely to list here, Jason? Green energy, healthcare, AI?
0: Well, investors will always look for the next growth sector. So yes, AI falls into that bucket. Consumer, healthcare, these are all growing trends, secular trends, and one that most investors want to participate. If you were to bring a real estate sector here from China, maybe that will be a little harder to gain the interest of retailers. Yeah. But if you bring an AI company, you bring a semicon supply chain company, yeah, right? That's going to drive a lot of interest. And in China, there's a lot of semicon related companies, world-class companies there.
1: Interesting. How important is a China story becoming for Singapore's ambitions? We know with EQDP, there's a lot of will towards trying to revive Singapore's capital market. So how important is a China story to Singapore's ambition to sort of rejig our stock market?
0: I think it's definitely central to the whole revival of SGX. We always have this thesis. Mm. Where can we bring the next $30 billion companies? And they will most likely all come from China.
1: Wow.
0: Right. Today, the billion-dollar companies that we have on SGX are mainly around this region. But we're kind of exhausted that option. There's no $30 billion companies in Singapore or around Southeast Asia that will list on SGX. But there's many in China that if we bring them over, it's going to provide a very big pipeline. And it's not just the pipeline. It's also access to good companies. So what we have today is demand, right? Capital is there. Singapore, we are not short of capital, but we are short of ideas sometimes. Existing companies, they can only re-rate so much.
1: Okay.
0: What's next? You need the AI companies to come here. You need the big consumer brands to come here so that the market can become a lot more vibrant.
1: I think CGS International is in the news for saying Chinese listings could surge fivefold in the next couple of years. Do you agree with that?
0: Yeah, definitely. I think that statement by my boss, Carol, mentioned that there's another

0: potentially 25 to 30 China companies listing here. And I do agree with that. All we have to do is really, you know, show all this issuers that we are one ecosystem, right? That's trying to bring the best quality company to list on SGX. And, you know, the capital is there, the framework is there to list. And we are actually very excited, right? We think that there's this big opportunity over there.
1: Oh. Well, I'm going to ask you a tricky question now. Beyond incentives and programs, what do you think Singapore might still lack compared to markets like Hong Kong or NASDAQ when it comes to attracting these listings?
0: I think one of the things that we need to educate issuers is really don't compare the market as equal. See us as different.
1: Mm. Right?
0: We are complementary. We are not competing.
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3: Heavy traffic on the BKE towards Woodlands at SLE exit, and a vehicle breakdown has been spotted on the AYE towards Tuas after Buona Vista. That's it for now. Do drive safely.
2: If you see anything on the roads that we might have missed, send us a WhatsApp message at 8855-0893. But only when you're safely parked. 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
4: If you're just joining us on Your Way Home, here's what's been happening on What's Trending this afternoon. We started with that wild story out of China where a couple turned their wedding celebration into a professional wrestling match, with the loser agreeing to do the housework for life, which honestly sounds like either a very romantic gesture or the beginning of a long argument. And of course, that led us into a much bigger conversation today. How do you divide housework at home? And more importantly, what's actually fair? Should chores be split 50-50? Does it depend on who's busier, who cooks, who works longer hours, or does one person somehow mysteriously become the default dishwasher in every household? We've had so many messages coming in already, but keep those WhatsApps coming in to 8855-0893, because if you do answer today's question, how do you divide housework at home and what's actually fair, you still stand a chance to win today's giveaway. We've got a $100 voucher from As Intended up for grabs. So keep those responses coming in and stay tuned right here on Your Way Home with Hong Bin Jong. Take that.

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1: These are your news headlines. I'm Carrie Chong. Singapore will contribute US $15 million to support international carbon trading amid geopolitical uncertainty. The funding makes Singapore the first Asian country to join the Green Growth Institute's facility, which supports UN standard carbon credit projects. Of the total, US $10 million will help Singapore meet its own climate targets, while the rest will support other countries in participating in carbon markets. Minister of State for Trade and Industry Alvin Tan made the announcement at the Gen Zero Climate Summit today. He also launched a coalition which aims to secure demand for at least 10 million tons of carbon credits by 2030. In South Korea, a Singaporean man has been rescued by helicopter from a restricted area of Sanbangsan Mountain in Jeju Island. The 60-year-old reportedly entered the off-limits zone yesterday evening and made a distress call after getting lost while hiking. Firefighting authorities launched a search and rescued the man at around 10 p.m. He was reported to be in good condition. He is now under investigation for unauthorized entry, which can result in a fine of up to 20 million won, or about 17,000 Sing dollars, or 2 years jail. Police are looking for the driver of a minibus involved in an accident with a motorcycle in Holland Road yesterday. Officers were alerted to the accident shortly after 4 p.m., but the driver left the scene before they arrived. A 24-year-old male motorcyclist was taken conscious to hospital. Footage on SG Road Vigilante Facebook shows a motorcycle slamming into the rear of the minibus, which continued driving and left the accident site without stopping. Thailand has stepped up surveillance of clade 1B after confirming two new cases linked to close physical and sexual contact with strangers. The Department of Disease Control says the latest cases bring the country's total number of mpox cases to 18, with no deaths. It says the main risk factor was close skin-to-skin contact, particularly in higher-risk social settings involving men aged 25 to 40. Authorities have boosted screening and public health messaging, especially in tourist and other at-risk venues, to stem the spread of the disease. U.S. President Donald Trump's approval rating has hit a second-term low of 37%, with nearly two-thirds of American voters saying the war with Iran was the wrong decision. According to a new New York Times Siena poll, almost three-quarters of independent voters shared that view, while 64% disapproved of his handling of the economy. The findings could leave the Republican Party on shaky ground ahead of midterm elections. Democrats, however, have yet to capitalize, with just 26% of voters saying they were satisfied with the Democratic Party.
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0: Weather.
3: Cloudy skies for the rest of the day, but you can expect thundery showers happening over many parts of Singapore as well. Now, temperatures will range between 35 degrees Celsius to 24 degrees Celsius.
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0: Traffic.
3: Accident on CTE towards AYE at PIE Changi exit, and a vehicle breakdown on the PIE towards Changi just after Paya Lebar Road. That's it for now. Do drive safely.
0: If you see anything on the roads that we might have missed, send us a WhatsApp message at 8855-0893. 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
1: Welcome to the 5 o'clock hour of Your Way Home. I'm Hungbin Jong with you till 8 tonight. And thank you for all the messages coming in so far today, especially over our What's Trending conversation earlier. I have to say, I mean, I didn't expect a wrestling wedding to unlock such strong opinions about housework here in Singapore. I mean, some of you are saying chores should always be split equally. Others say, you know, whoever cooks shouldn't have to do the dishes. Well, keep those messages coming in at 8855-0893, especially because our giveaway is still up for grabs. So let us know, how do you divide housework at home, and what's actually fair here? What's up? 8855-0893. Now, coming up on the agenda, we're diving into something that honestly sits at the back of a lot of Singaporeans' minds, even if we don't always talk about it openly. Retirement. More specifically, is CPF alone actually enough to retire comfortably in Singapore today? Because the reality is, expectations around retirement have changed a lot. People are living longer, costs are rising, and comfortable retirement means very different things depending on who you ask. For some people, CPF gives peace of mind. For others, it feels nowhere near enough. So tonight, we're unpacking the numbers, the expectations, the anxieties, and what different generations in Singapore are really thinking about retirement now. That's coming up next on the agenda right here on Your Way Home.
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1: 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That's it for now. Do drive safely.
0: If you see anything on the roads that we might have missed, send us a WhatsApp message at 8855-0893, but only when you're safely parked. 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
2: Welcome to The Agenda. I'm Hong Ben Jung. Now, for decades, retirement in Singapore came with a fairly simple promise. Work hard, contribute to CPF, pay off your home, and eventually your later years should feel secure. But for many older Singaporeans today, that promise feels a lot less certain. Because as people live longer, healthcare costs climb, and the price of aging rises, retirement is starting to feel less like a finish line and more like one giant question mark. After a lifetime of doing what they were told was right, are more seniors now discovering that retirement may cost more than they ever expected? And perhaps the bigger fear is this. In modern Singapore, is CPF still enough to provide real peace of mind or just enough to delay deeper anxiety? And as retirement realities shift, what does enough actually look like anymore? Well, joining us right here in the studio to share more is Patrick Chang, who is the author of Welcome Pro-Tirement, The Essentials A to Z. Hi, Patrick. Welcome to the studio.
3: Thank you for having me.
2: Thank you so much for joining us. Well, Patrick, I believe a lot of seniors grew up believing that if they worked hard, right, paid off their home and built their CPF, retirement would feel secure. Has that old formula kind of become less reliable than it did for previous generations in today's Singapore?
3: Well, I would say the old promise of working hard, pay off your home, contributing to CPF was actually built at a time when the average lifespan of Singaporean is 68. Mm. When today is 83. So with all these new challenges of having a longer lifespan, rising healthcare costs, and a smaller family support network, it does make this formula lesser guarantee of security. Mm. So it's not so much of no longer reliable, but I would say is the sense of security provided is getting lesser these days as compared to the previous generation. Mm.
2: So is living longer and the rising cost of living two factors of why this formula changed in this day and age? Are those the reasons why, you know, this formula of, you know, working hard, paying off their home, building your CPF, and then retirement would feel secure? Is that the reason why it's changed?
3: Yeah. For those days, when a person retired, mm-hmm. they usually probably would have about 10 to 15 years more for mm-hmm. retirement.
2: Okay.
3: But currently, assuming that we retire at age 65, we will have 20, or probably for some, 25, 30 years ahead. So that makes the idea that having the old formula of what CPF used to work mm-hmm. for us a little bit more challenging to achieve today.
2: Okay. Well, because I think for many seniors, right, the fear isn't just, do I have CPF? It's, will it actually be enough? Or will I run out, struggle, or end up depending on my children? So has CPF in some ways also created a kind of psychological comfort blanket where people assume that as long as they've got something there, it's enough?
3: Yeah, a study have done previously that 60% of Singaporeans only have CPF saving as their only source of retirement fund.
2: Mm-hmm.
3: So it does give many of us that kind of comfort, that kind of emotional assurance. However, a blanket can keep us warm, but it doesn't really build a house for us. So CPF is a foundation, but a true adequacy will actually come from integrating the healthcare part, the liquidity, and the purpose into this one retirement plan.
2: Okay. Well, CPF top-ups hit a record $6.7 billion in the first 7 months of 2025. Now, this can translate to roughly $3,100 to $3,300 monthly payouts from age 65 for those who hit the ERS. Now, when someone hears $3,300 a month for life, it can sound reassuring, right, Patrick? But in modern Singapore, is that actually enough to retire comfortably with dignity and peace of mind? Or does that number sound safer than it may actually be?
3: Well, I guess the sum of 3,100 to 3,300, whether it is comfortable, whether it is adequate, actually, I believe a lot depends on the lifestyle that the person choose to have.
2: Mm-hmm.
3: So for that amount, if that retiree is someone who enjoy modest living, who do not mind paying $3 for a simple fried bihun as breakfast, then it should be enough.
2: Mm.
3: However, if he would like to have or enjoy the finer things of life, or that person, that retiree, have a supporting dependent or managing some medical needs, then that amount might be a little bit shaky for them.
2: Mm.
3: So in Singapore urban context, just having that minimum probably is not sufficient. It actually requires a bit more with some flexibility and foresight planning.
2: Right. Well, some retirement projections suggest Singaporeans may need anywhere from $412,000 to $2.4 million, depending on lifestyle and age. I mean, when we look at $412,000 to $2.4 million, that's a massive range here. So, Patrick, what does comfortable retirement actually mean today?
3: Well, again, I would say comfortable to a large extent relate to the lifestyle someone chose.
2: Yeah.
3: I came across someone who is very near his retired age. For him, he told me 2,000 is sufficient per month. Well, I met another person who is in his 40s, said that he would need $10,000 for a comfortable retirement. So therefore, it actually, that comfort level a lot depends on that kind of lifestyle that he wants to have. And I think the most important thing is having that kind of freedom from anxiety. Mm-hmm. There's no fear of not having enough money to live or having some bills to pay that are not able to pay.
2: Mm-hmm.
3: And also having that affordable healthcare and transportation for him.
2: Mm-hmm.
3: So, and also other non-financial factors such as maintaining social connection, having time with family members, seeking meaning in life. So all this would put into what a comfortable retirement should probably look like that has provide the retirees with dignity and choice.
2: Definitely. It definitely depends on the lifestyle you want to live during retirement. But I believe retirement isn't just about food and bills, right?
3: Mm.
2: So what are the biggest costs or even blind spots older Singaporeans often don't fully prepare for?
3: Well, I would say there are probably two of them.
2: Okay.
3: So let me briefly go through it. One is the impact of inflation.
2: Mm-hmm.
3: So like the 3,003 that you mentioned earlier, in 10 years' time, based on a 3% inflation rate, it will be about 2,004. Then in 20 years' time, it will leave about 1,830.
2: Mm.
3: So when we plan for retirement, one of the blind spots is that the impact of inflation is not often put into the calculation.
2: Mm-hmm.
3: So that is one. Second is healthcare.
2: Yep.
3: Medical inflation has been rising, compounding quickly due to the high demand because of aging population as well as the rapid adoption of expensive new medical technology.
2: Mm-hmm.
3: So all this will add into the cost of medical care as well, which is sometimes when we plan for retirement, we do not often put that into consideration.
2: Mm. Well, do you think many seniors also underestimate just how much longer retirement may last now, especially with people living a bit longer?
3: Yes. So, like as mentioned, this day, the average lifespan in Singapore is about 83 for ladies and 81 for men.
2: Mm.
3: So when a person retire, it could have as long as 20 to 30 years ahead, some even more than that. So that could almost be equivalent to someone's working career.
2: Mm-hmm.
3: Therefore, a good retirement planning would prefer be something that we do in multi-phase and not just a one-off that I do my retirement planning 10 years ago and then that's it. So we need to do on a regular review.
2: Mm.
3: Yeah.
2: Well, you mentioned earlier how healthcare is one of the blind spots that, you know, seniors may often overlook here. I mean, healthcare often becomes the wild card later in life. So how much can one major illness, caregiving need, or long-term medical condition reshape someone's, you know, retirement reality, even if they thought they were prepared?
3: Well, let me give you a real case. I have a client who was diagnosed with a rare cancer.
2: Okay.
3: Thankfully, he has recovered.
2: Mm.
3: But the treatment cost alone for the first year was almost $500,000.
2: Oh, wow.
3: And if someone were to hit by such a major illness, it really will have probably wiped out his
2: definitely.
3: Entire retirement saving if he has not probably get any healthcare insurance, yeah. And in Singapore, to get a long-term nursing care will cost about $2,000 to $5,000 per month.
2: Mm.
3: Yeah, for those who suffer from severe disability, which according to the MOH statistics, one in two above 65 would probably have that happening to them. So these are costs that may not often be looked at, but it will have a very strong negative impact on the person's retirement lifestyle.
2: Definitely.
3: Yeah, and not just affecting his retirement plan, but probably his loved one as well.
2: Definitely. I mean, if you think the payout for CPF is 3,100 or 3,300 and the nursing home is from 2K to 5K, obviously that is not enough for other necessities like food and bills, right? Now, for people who may be asset rich, right, but cash poor, for example, owning a home but lacking strong monthly income, how big of a retirement vulnerability is that in Singapore today?
3: Well, I would say that to be a really huge vulnerability.
2: Okay.
3: It's just as though like you're sitting on a gold mine, but you can't do anything with it. That's I have a client also who live in Bishan.
2: Mm-hmm.
3: His flat, I think the valuation is about 1.5 million.
2: Oh, wow.
3: But he's not selling it because his question was, where is he to live if he sold that house? So therefore, it is a vulnerable pain point in the retirement plan.
2: Mm-hmm.
3: So probably some solution might be thinking of downsizing, renting out the rooms.
2: Mm.
3: I know someone who rented out two of their three rooms, or maybe using scheme like the lease buyback program to unlock the cash flow for their retirement living.
2: Definitely. Now, we are also seeing more seniors stay employed beyond the traditional retirement age. So, Patrick, is this becoming a new model of aging where retirement is less about stopping work and more about never fully stopping?
3: Yeah, I think there are many reasons why seniors are continue to stay active. Some are because they have little choice but to work.
2: Yeah.
3: But many have continued to do that was because they believe that they can continue to contribute.
2: Okay.
3: They believe that there are still things in them that they can offer to the society. So I know some who offer volunteering work in mentoring and coaching. Then some would like to, after spending so many years in the corporate, time to retire, but decided to go on an entrepreneurship journey, such as starting their own consulting firm or even their F&B business. So, yes, it is a new model of aging, a new way of retirement that is no longer about I work till the age of a certain time, say 65 years old, then I retire and stop working.
2: Mm-hmm.
3: And this is an idea. The idea of retirement actually came during the industrial age, where people work for a long time and then they stop and then enjoy their last 10, 20 years. So, but in today's modern AI world, that I think would not apply anymore. Yeah.
2: Okay. Well, I believe a lot of older people also worry deeply about becoming a burden on their own children, right? How much does that fear shape retirement decisions today, Patrick?
3: Yeah. That fear is understandable because many seniors or those approaching retirement understand that their children also have their own family to take care of, their own life challenges, and also their aspiration for a better life.
2: Mm.
3: And some older Singaporeans also equate dependence on children with a loss of dignity because it doesn't feel good for them to every month ask money from their children.
2: Right.
3: So, therefore, the shift towards interdependency is important. So children can give money, pocket money to their parents within their means, and then the seniors can help to look after their grandchildren when the parents are not around. So I think it will somehow affect the retirement, but I think it can be managed in a very positive way with understanding from both the children and the parents.
2: Definitely. We need an understanding for both parties and work together, right? At the end of the day, we're one community, one family.
3: Yep.
2: Well, Patrick, we're almost out of time, so I've got one final question for you. For seniors, you know, listening now, who may feel behind or even quietly panicked, where should they start first?
3: Start with clarity.
2: Okay.
3: Know what is their monthly expenses now, their healthcare coverage, and also the CPA position, how much they have, how much based on what they have now they can withdraw when the CPF life kick in. So they can then build a plan to guarantee to have a guaranteed income with some flexible saving.
2: Okay.
3: Yeah.
2: Definitely some great tips there. Thank you so much, Patrick, for joining us today.
3: Thank you.
2: Thank you. That was Patrick Chung, author of Welcome Protirement, The Essentials A to Z. That's all on the agenda with me, Hong Bin Jung. Catch us again tomorrow, same time, same show, on your way home.
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4: These are your news headlines. I'm Carrie Chong. Singapore will contribute US $15 million to support international carbon trading amid geopolitical uncertainty. The funding makes Singapore the first Asian country to join the Green Growth Institute's facility, which supports UN standard carbon credit projects. Of the total, US $10 million will help Singapore meet its own climate targets, while the rest will support other countries in participating in carbon markets. Minister of State for Trade and Industry Alvin Tan made the announcement at the Gen Zero Climate Summit today. He also launched a coalition which aims to secure demand for at least 10 million tons of carbon credits by 2030. In South Korea, a Singaporean man has been rescued by helicopter from a restricted area of Sanbangsan Mountain in Jeju Island. The 60-year-old reportedly entered the off-limits zone yesterday evening and made a distress call after getting lost while hiking. Firefighting authorities launched a search and rescued the man at around 10 p.m. He was reported to be in good condition. He is now under investigation for unauthorized entry, which can result in a fine of up to 20 million won, or about $17,000 Sing dollars, or 2 years jail. Police are looking for the driver of a minibus involved in an accident with a motorcycle in Holland Road yesterday. Officers were alerted to the accident shortly after 4 p.m., but the driver left the scene before they arrived. A 24-year-old male motorcyclist was taken conscious to hospital. Footage on SG Road Vigilante Facebook shows a motorcycle slamming into the rear of the minibus, which continued driving and left the accident site without stopping. Thailand has stepped up surveillance of Mpox clade 1B after confirming two new cases linked to close physical and sexual contact with strangers. The Department of Disease Control says the latest cases bring the country's total number of Mpox cases to 18, with no deaths. It says the main risk factor was close skin-to-skin contact, particularly in higher-risk social settings involving men aged 25 to 40. Authorities have boosted screening and public health messaging, especially in tourist and other at-risk venues, to stem the spread of the disease. U.S. President Donald Trump's approval rating has hit a second-term low of 37%, with nearly two-thirds of American voters saying the war with Iran was the wrong decision. According to a new New York Times Siena poll, almost three-quarters of independent voters shared that view, while 64% disapproved of his handling of the economy. The findings could leave the Republican Party on shaky ground ahead of midterm elections. Democrats, however, have yet to capitalize, with just 26% of voters saying they were satisfied with the Democratic Party.
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1: It's Tuesday, the 19th of May.
0: Traffic.
1: Heavy traffic on the CTE towards AYE at PIE Changi exit, and heavy traffic on the PIE towards Changi between Paya Lebar Road and Kim Keat Link. That's it for now. Do drive safely.
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2: Good afternoon, and you're tuning into the business report with me, Chua Tian Tian, as we take you through the latest moves and views in the world of business and finance as you navigate the end of your workday. At this hour, we'll take you through the latest comments by NVIDIA's CEO Jensen Huang on the possible sale of AI chips to China, before moving on to some news on Lendlease REIT as well as US social media tech giant Meta. Well, starting with NVIDIA's CEO Jensen Huang said he expects Chinese authorities will eventually allow the import of AI chips from the US. Now, speaking in an interview with Bloomberg Television days after he joined US President Donald Trump's May 14 to 15th summit in China, Huang noted that, and I quote, "The Chinese government has to decide how much of their local market do they want to protect," unquote. Now, the CEO said, and I quote again, "My sense is that over time the market will open," unquote. Now, the NVIDIA chief was a last-minute addition, if you recall, to the delegation of American business leaders for Trump's high-stakes meeting in Beijing with Chinese leader Xi Jinping. And Huang's presence on the trip stirred speculation among investors and China hawks in Washington that NVIDIA might achieve a breakthrough on shipping AI chips to the world's second largest economy. Now, Huang said he did not discuss directly with Chinese officials the company's efforts to sell its H200 AI chips to customers in China, though he acknowledged that the topic came up during discussions between officials from both sides. But Huang has previously identified China as a $50 billion opportunity for Nvidia, though the company earlier this year maintained its projection of zero sales for AI chips in the Chinese market. Now, going forward, Nvidia is reporting its results on the 20th of May, which is tomorrow or Thursday in the early Asian hours, so investors will be looking out for an update on the prospects of AI chip shipments to China. And back home in Singapore, investors continue to digest news out of property-related counters. We've taken you through some news surrounding City Developments Limited in the earlier hours, so let's zoom in on Lendlease Global Commercial REIT right now. So for Lendlease Global Commercial REIT specifically, the manager of the trust yesterday posted a positive retail rental reversion of 12.2% for the third quarter ended March. And this comes as it completed an acquisition of the remaining 30% stake in PLQ Mall in March. Now, earlier I spoke with Abhilash Narayan, investment strategist at HSBC Global Private Banking and Wealth, on the health of the overall REIT sector in Singapore.
5: Well, overall, we think that the real estate sector, both the developers and the REITs, are in a good place. And in fact, you know, it's our constructive view on them that's led us to be overweight on Singapore equities for the past, you know, 6 to 12 months. Now, clearly, the fact that bond yields have increased, you know, a tad globally and even in Singapore is a mild negative for the sector. But I think if you look at the fundamentals, they are quite solid. Developers continue to see strong demand, given that SORA has come down from 3% level to one handle or thereabouts. And that's also benefited REITs. I mean, if you look at the rental reversions, as you mentioned, they're actually quite positive for a lot of REITs in the market as well. So overall, we continue to like REITs and property developers. And we think that, you know, Singapore equity markets in general should benefit from its more defensive nature, its offering of high quality exposure to investors. And as global uncertainty continues to be there, you know, Singapore equities can be a good defensive, allocation in investors' portfolios. And, you know, the 4% yield that we get from Singapore equities as a broader market isn't sort of something to be ignored. So I think when we put all of this together, we still remain convinced that Singapore equities, along with the developers and the REIT sectors, can continue to deliver healthy returns.
2: And finally, Meta Platforms is reassigning 7,000 workers to new jobs related to AI as part of a broad corporate restructuring that includes planned staff reductions later this week. Now, that's according to an internal memo from Chief People Officer Janelle Gill, which was reviewed by Bloomberg. And per the memo, employees were moved into one of several new groups focused on AI-related products, including agents and apps. Now, to this end, Gill wrote that the new corporate structure would be flatter and mean smaller teams. Now, she added that the firm believes doing so will make it more productive and make the work more rewarding. The Meta previously told staff that it'll cut 10% of workers on Wednesday, or roughly 8,000 people, now that's tomorrow, as part of an effort to improve efficiency and offset its other investments in AI. And the memo also said employees in North America were encouraged to work from home tomorrow. And there you have it. That's your business report. This hour, I'm Chua Tian Tian.
0: Markets and Business Made Clear. The Business Report with Ryan Wong and Chua Tian Tian. 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
1: You're on Your Way Home with me, Hongbin Jeong. Now, hearing aids are more advanced and more accessible than ever before. Yet in Singapore, where subsidies can cover up to 90% of costs, many people still stop using them or never start at all. Earlier on Reset with Lin Li Fu on Industry Insight, Lin Li spoke with James Benston, president of APEC at WS Audiology, about why adoption remains low and what it reveals about the future of hearing care in Singapore and across Asia Pacific. Let's listen in to the highlights of that conversation.
0: 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Industry Insights on Money FM 89.3.
2: The global hearing care market is worth well over $10 billion and growing, driven by aging populations, rising awareness, and in places like Singapore, major public investment in subsidies and access. But there's a problem the industry still hasn't solved. A lot of people who get hearing aids stop using them. The devices end up in drawers, the investment, public and private, doesn't fully translate into outcomes. Today, we're asking why and whether the hearing care industry has been measuring success the wrong way. James Benston is president for the APEC region at WS Audiology, one of the world's largest hearing care companies. James, welcome to Industry Insight.
3: Thank you for having me.
2: Now, let's start with a broader picture. Asia Pacific is often described as a major growth region for hearing care. Aging populations, rising awareness, as I mentioned, governments investing more in access. But when you look across the region, where are the biggest gaps between what the industry could be delivering and what it's actually delivering?
3: I think there's a few things to start here. One is there's a lot of areas that we know around stigma. So one of the big blockers around getting access is the stigma around hearing aids, and there's a number of research. The second area is really access. There's, you know, aging population around the world, which we know, to what you said, Asia's a growing market, but it's still quite underpenetrated, which is again driven by stigma, but also access. If I use mature markets as an example, like Australia, Japan, Korea, even there, we still have, you know, 20% of people that have a hearing loss are actually doing something about it. Mm-hmm. Here in Singapore, as an example, you would classify typically as a mature market, but only 3% of Singaporeans actually get hearing aid. And with that, 90% of the subsidy is actually funded by the Singaporean government. So we have a fantastic subsidy scheme here, but the penetration rate is still so low.
2: Talk to us more about that. You know, this suggests the challenge isn't just awareness or demand anymore. It's whether the system can actually deliver outcomes at scale. So why is it so low in Singapore?
3: So there's a few things. When you look at the number of audiologists per population, per thousand, it's about 47,000 people per audiologist. If I use New Zealand, it's about 17,000. So again, it really comes back to access. And also, I think it's particularly in Asia, what we see is a real stigma. So I think there's still a big area around this. And WS Audiology and, you know, the industry as a whole actually is always looking for ways to break down the stigma. You know, what we see a lot actually is, you know, when people go and finally make the decision to get a hearing aid, they don't realize how far advanced the technology is and how small the hearing aids are. So that stigma is actually, barriers are being addressed. But in terms of awareness, it's still an area that I think the industries were still tackling as a whole.
2: Yeah, so cost evidently is not a problem. I think subsidies can cover up to 90% of the costs, and approval rates are extremely high. So how do you think the industry could be tackling this better?
3: Yeah. So one of the things that we've just launched actually, which is really exciting, is our sound preference. We know that the audiologists and the processes they take are extremely good. We have very high standards in Singapore, across the region actually. And with our sound preference, what we're looking to do is really be able to tackle how consumers can get engaged in the process earlier. So, you know, we typically with a hearing test, they'll do a test, they'll do a fitting, and there's a lot of algorithms then to match the hearing amplification to the hearing loss, which is a very good and well-known process.
2: So is that called the audiogram?
3: Yeah. So the audiogram's the gap of what's missing in the hearing loss, so where the gaps are in the hearing. And then you match the target that they call in audiology. But there's more to that, and this is what we're trying to do with our sound preference. So what we've designed, a tool that can help the consumer and the audiologist.
2: Right. And how does that help?
3: Okay. So maybe in a very practical sense, I'll give you two examples. So in a very basic sense, you know, if you think of chicken and rice in Singapore, some people like it roasted and some people like it steamed, but it's still chicken and rice. And if I use from a music perspective, if there's music playing when I came here today in the foyer, emotional attachment to that. So some people would really like the music that's being played and some people may not. And so what we're trying to do is really look at the sound preferences that people have, because there's an emotional attachment to this, which is something we haven't really tackled before. And if we can help identify that early, it helps take the consumer on a much stronger journey. And the idea of that is to identify, have an identification earlier, help the clinician in terms of the process of fitting the hearing aids. And the ultimate is consumer satisfaction, then using the hearing aids.
2: Right. I've got vested interest in this because my mom is in her 80s and she's got a hearing problem. And we got her fitted with a hearing aid, a pair of hearing aids, right? And she didn't want to wear them.
3: Yeah,
2: so we just can't figure out why, because it greatly reduces her ability to communicate with us. So I think that's very important to get to the heart of it. Why aren't more people wearing hearing aids when they should be?
3: So this is not an uncommon problem. So there's many markets across Asia where we know that up to 50% of people that get a hearing aid, and there's a lot of really good subsidies across the region, then don't wear them. So they go through the process, they do the test, they get...
2: greatly reduces her ability to communicate with us. So

0: phenomenal job, then the consumer will come back and say they just don't like it. And this is what we're trying to do with sound preference, is be able to identify this early. Mm-hmm. And if I use what we have in WS Audiology, you know, we have two very strong sound preferences or platforms that we base. So we have one that's, there's a zero time delay in the way it's processing sound, which gives you a very natural sound.
1: Mm-hmm.
0: And then there's another one that uses a lot of filtering to really drive an enhanced sound.
1: Mm-hmm.
0: So if we use the example where your mother, to use an example, that their preference may have been they like a more natural sound, but they were fitted with a hearing aid that gives a real dynamic sound.
1: I see.
0: So no matter what the adjustments are, they just may not have that processing of the sound. Or enjoy the processing of the sound. So the idea of this is to be able to identify as another tool to help take the consumer along that journey and ultimately hopefully drive satisfaction. So your mother then might have something that, as an example, would enjoy the sound process because it's quite an emotional thing at the side as well. So,
1: and I suppose part of the problem is being able to articulate that.
0: Yeah.
1: Okay.
0: Yeah, and we have a diagnostic tool actually that we've just launched. So there's five sound samples and you're essentially picking A and B. So each sound sample that we have will be processed, as I said, in this zero time delay, which will give the natural sound or this very enhanced sound. And then based on that, you know, you'll have a preference. And the research that we have behind this was quite evident that there's a 50-50 split of the people that we've researched. What came out of, if you look at the white paper even further, that of 40% have a very strong preference to either of the sound, and even that is evenly matched.
1: Very interesting.
0: So they have very, very strong preference to the dynamic or a very strong preference to the natural sound, and then there's a spectrum in the middle. So if we can help identify that early and make the consumer aware of that and be able to choose that type of process, you know, that's what we're really excited about. And the research that we have done and we're ongoing with it is really exciting, actually. So, and we see the benefit here of this being used.
1: Is this research across Asia?
0: It's actually global. So we've done the research across many countries. We've launched the white paper. In fact, I was on the Gold Coast at an audiology conference 2 weeks ago, and we did it live with the audiologists. It was quite amazing, actually, where the preferences of the dynamic versus the natural that they thought they would have a preference to. A lot of the time it was quite the opposite for their own personal.
1: Mm.
0: Doing it live and seeing that 50-50 split was quite phenomenal, actually. It was great for them to see that, hey, this is a, you know, a very strong preference that, you know, that matched it as well. And the good thing is it's not just a tool that can be used just for our portfolio. It's something that can be that anyone can use across that's fitting hearing aids. So
1: wow, that's amazing. Mm. I can't wait for it to, you know, be implemented, to be rolled out. Last question. For someone listening today, whether they work in the industry or they have a hearing aid sitting unused somewhere at home in the drawers, what's the one thing you'd want them to take away from this conversation?
0: The one thing is, I think if people, particularly those that have a hearing aid that aren't using them, that aren't satisfied, is really encourage them to go back to their audiologist or their specialist to really work through why and what situations. You know, we know the technology in the market in general is very good, but it may be just not enjoying the sound or that preference. So I think there's always opportunities for people to go back and try other devices and other brands, because it may be that sound preference and the way the sound's processed that they might have that better enjoyment with the same setup. So it's going back and having another look at their hearing aids, because the benefit that we see every day in our stores and with our customers, patients, the ones that are actively using them, get so much benefit out of it.
1: Okay. Most importantly, how long before we can see that sound preference tool being rolled out?
0: Yeah, I think it'll be quite soon. We're doing some live testing in the market. We've done a white paper. We've launched it. Got some tools coming out. So it'll be very much for our specialists to use at the very start of their journey. So yeah, I think it'll be very shortly, actually.
1: Months?
0: Yeah.
1: Okay, thank you so much, James, for your insight today. James Benston there, President for the APAC region at WS Audiology. Thank you for joining us.
0: Thank you.
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3: Heavy traffic on the CTE towards AYE at PIE Changi exit, and heavy traffic on the PIE towards Changi between Paya Lebar Road and Kim Keat Link. That's it for now. Do drive safely.
2: If you see anything on the roads that we might have missed, send us a WhatsApp message at 8855-0893. 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
1: Another hour gone just like that, and we're now heading towards 6 p.m. on Your Way Home. If you're just joining us, welcome in. I'm Hung Bin Jong, and here's a quick recap of what we've been talking about this past hour. On the agenda, we tackled a question that probably crosses every Singaporean's mind at some point. Is CPF alone enough to retire comfortably? Now, we got into the realities of retirement planning in Singapore today, from rising cost of living to changing expectations around what comfortable retirement even means. Because for some people, retirement means, you know, traveling and enjoying life stress-free. For others, it simply means being able to pay the bills comfortably without being financially dependent on family. Now, if you have any thoughts as well, keep your messages coming in at 88550893. Coming up at 6 p.m. on The Big Story, though, we ask, why is the Indonesian rupiah under pressure right now? What's driving the weakness? And could this have ripple effects beyond Indonesia itself? We'll break it all down as we head into the next hour right here on Your Way Home.

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1: These are your news headlines. I'm Carrie Chong. National Development Minister Chee Hong Tat has urged public officers to focus on solutions and execution rather than being constrained by reasons why problems cannot be solved. Speaking at the Public Service Science, Technology and Engineering Festival, he also encouraged civil servants to take calculated risks and try new ideas. Mr. Chee called for openness in working to diverse viewpoints, warning against self-imposed constraints and viewing public officer roles as cogs in a system. He said rules, procedures and budgets can be revised with authorization if they no longer serve public needs, and stressed engaging stakeholders to better address gaps on the ground. The English Premier League will launch Premier League Plus, its first direct-to-fans streaming service, which will debut in Singapore next season. Subscriptions start from $16 for a 24-hour pass, $44 for monthly access, and $399 for an annual plan. The platform will stream all 380 Premier League matches, FA Cup and Community Shield games, including enhanced features such as multi-camera viewing and 4K streaming. Premier League Plus will be available via the Premier League app, its website and selected StarHub set-top boxes. Fans will be able to sign up from August 5th. Iran's latest peace proposal to the U.S. reportedly calls for ending hostilities on all fronts, including Lebanon, the withdrawal of U.S. forces near Iran, and reparations for war destruction. Iranian Deputy Foreign Minister Kazem Gharibabadi says Tehran also wants sanctions lifted, frozen funds released, and an end to the U.S. marine blockade. U.S. President Donald Trump said yesterday he had paused planned attacks on Iran following requests from Qatar, Saudi Arabia, and the UAE. He added there was now a very good chance of a deal limiting Iran's nuclear program amid indirect negotiations involving mediators, including Pakistan. Torrential rain across southern and central China has triggered widespread flooding, killing at least 10 people and disrupted schools, businesses, transport and power supplies. Authorities warned of landslides and flash floods in areas including Jiangxi, Anhui, Hunan, and Guangdong, and launched emergency responses and evacuations in affected areas. In Guangxi, at least 6 people died after a pickup truck fell into a flooded river. In Hainan Island, a mountainside collapsed on a highway, while shelters have been set up for thousands of people in Guangxi. The severe weather is forecast to move east and south over the next 2 days. Starbucks Korea has fired its country head after a marketing campaign sparked public backlash for referencing the 1980 Gwangju pro-democracy uprising. The campaign, launched yesterday, was criticized for evoking painful memories of the military crackdown on protesters, in which hundreds were estimated to have died or gone missing. Shinseki Group has withdrawn its Tank Day campaign and apologized, while an investigation is underway. South Korean President Lee Jae-myung said he was enraged by Starbucks' campaign and demanded apologies to families of people killed.
0: Those were your news headlines from The Straits Times. 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
0: Weather.
3: Cloudy skies for the rest of the day, but you can expect thundery showers happening over many parts of Singapore as well. Now, temperatures will range between 35 degrees Celsius to 24 degrees Celsius.
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0: Traffic.
3: All right, there's a vehicle breakdown on the AYE towards Tuas after Buona Vista, so please avoid lane 4. And it looks like we have heavy traffic building on the KJE towards BKE at BKE Woodlands exit. That's it for now. Do drive safely.
0: If you see anything on the roads that we might have missed, send us a WhatsApp message at 8855-0893. But only when you're safely parked.
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6: It is now 6 p.m. on Your Way Home. The sun's starting to set. The evening rush is in full swing, and hopefully you're getting a little closer to home. I'm Hung Bin Jung with you all the way till 8 tonight. And at this hour, we turn our attention to the big story. Now, this is something that's happening or been making major headlines across the region, and it centers on Indonesia's currency, the rupiah. Now, the rupiah has weakened sharply against the U.S. dollar, falling past what analysts are calling a major psychological barrier, even moving beyond levels associated with some of the country's most difficult financial periods in recent history. Naturally, that's raised concerns. I mean, what exactly is putting pressure on the rupiah right now? Is this purely about global economic conditions and a stronger U.S. dollar, or are there deeper worries about investor confidence in Indonesia's economy? And perhaps most importantly for the region, should neighboring countries be paying attention as well? So tonight on The Big Story, we're unpacking what's happening, why markets are watching closely, and what this could mean moving forward. Also coming up this hour, we have Sports Minutes with Xiao Raoshan. The 25-26 Singapore Premier League season drew to a dramatic close this past weekend, with Japanese Rovers leaving it late to seal qualification to continental competition. As ever, Sports Minutes dives beyond the standings and statistics to get you up to speed with all the headlines, heroes, and villains. That's all coming up right here on Your Way Home.
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1: Accident on CTE towards AYE at PRE Changi exit and a vehicle breakdown on the PRE towards Changi just after Paya Lebar Road. That's it for now. Do drive safely.
0: If you see anything on the roads that we might have missed, send us a WhatsApp message at 8855-0893. But only when you're safely parked. When the headlines move fast, we slow them down. 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
2: Welcome to The Big Story. I'm Hong Ben Jung. Indonesia's rupiah has plunged to a record low, trading at around 17,600 rupiah for one US dollar last week. Now, similarly, the rupiah reached an all-time low against the Sing dollar in May, trading at around 13,700 rupiah to one SGD. The rupiah crash has triggered political backlash, market jitters, as well as a wave of viral memes across social media. Meanwhile, Indonesian President Prabowo Subianto has tried to calm fears by insisting Indonesia's economic fundamentals remain strong. But critics say the government may be underestimating just how worried ordinary Indonesians have become. So what does the weakening rupiah mean for Indonesia? And if cracks are beginning to show in Southeast Asia's largest economy, could the ripple effects be felt across ASEAN, including here in Singapore? Well, joining us today to share more is Adam Samdin, who is the economist from the Asia Macro Team at Oxford Economics. Hi, Adam. Welcome to the show.
3: Hi, Hongbin. Thanks for having me.
2: Thank you so much for joining us. Well, Adam, first things first here. I mean, what's driving the latest leg down for the Indonesian rupiah?
3: Right. Well, it's not any one particular reason. There's, I would say, a confluence of factors that's driving it. One of them would be the currently strong US dollar. Quite a number of currencies in emerging Asia are exposed to the external environment, including the conflict in the Middle East. But that alone probably doesn't explain why the rupiah is this weak or has been softening to this extent. It's also likely due to a combination of weakening investor confidence in fiscal discipline, as well as the recent capital outflows marked by the poor equity performance as well.
2: Well, I mean, we're seeing comparisons to the 1998 Asian financial crisis as well. Is this round any worse compared to previous economic crises?
3: Well, there are quite a number of similarities. Not only are Asian currencies weakening, but we're in the midst of a tech boom as well, and some might even say a bubble. But in this case, it is quite different from the Asian financial crisis in the late 90s. For one reason, even though the level against the US dollar has reached about the same in terms of the Indonesian rupiah, during that period, the Indonesian rupiah depreciated from about 2,400 to about 15,000 against the US dollar in the span of about a year. Today, pre-war, we saw the rupiah about 17,000, a bit stronger than that. And now, with today and this week, we are seeing it at about 17,700. So even though there are similarities, the extent of which the rupiah and emerging Asian currencies have depreciated is not to the same extent as the Asian financial crisis.
2: So how significant is this current decline? I mean, what warning signs does this raise for Indonesia's economy?
3: Right. Well, first and foremost, imports become more expensive, and eventually that feeds into consumption when consumer goods become more expensive for the public to purchase. But more than that, for those who are investing in fixed asset investments, for example, let's say a company wants to build a new factory, for instance, the price of raw materials that are not priced in the local currency may get more expensive as well.
2: So where would the impact of a weaker rupiah be felt first here?
3: Right. The most likely scenario would be both on consumers and on investments as well, just due to that higher price point due to imports becoming more expensive.
2: Okay. I mean, Mr. Prabowo, I believe, has insisted the economy remains strong, adding that villagers are not affected because they do not transact in U.S. dollars. Is President Prabowo downplaying the current situation? I mean, what indicators is he looking at to justify that confidence?
3: Right. Well, it's possible for the economy to still be resilient and be supported by other measures, in this case, fiscal policy, while the currency is continuing to depreciate. GDP grew by about 5.6% year on year in Q1. And by all means, if you look at the recent history in about the last decade, that for Indonesia is considered to be quite strong. Retail sales have also been fairly robust until this month when it contracted. But for the 6 months before that, or even the 9 months before that, it was on a fairly solid footing. And if you look at the reason why this has been the case, a large part of it has been due to fiscal spending. Recently, there was more subsidies for the post-Eid season for Muslims in Indonesia. There was also other types of subsidies being provided for food and rice as well. And it is possible for these indicators to be strong, especially if when you look at the numbers, government consumption in Q1 was also significantly stronger than most would have expected. It was more than 20% year on year. At the same time, it is also possible for the currency to continue weakening as well, which then also feeds into imported inflation and the price of other raw materials too.
2: I mean, Indonesia's central bank has also been intervening in the foreign exchange market to support the exchange rate. But how effective has this been so far?
3: Well, as we've seen, the currency has continued to weaken, and it's usually not completely possible to stop the slide in the currency if it's leaning in one direction, even though it could curb excessive volatility. So in this case, even though there have been many measures to try and intervene and stop the decline, it doesn't seem to have completely stopped the rupiah from depreciating, not just against the US dollar, but other currencies as well.
2: Okay. Is there a limit to how much the central bank can intervene before this turns into a major economic crisis?
3: Well, I probably wouldn't say that we are approaching significant levels of crisis that we've seen compared to the Asian financial crisis, for example. But there are definitely limits to how much a central bank can intervene. Past episodes do show that excessive intervention could, at the same time, force a more difficult correction if it doesn't work and the currency is forced to move with the market as well.
2: I see. Well, despite several lawmakers calling for his resignation, the central bank chief, has pointed to seasonal patterns and maintained confidence that the currency will stabilize later in the year. Is rupiah's weakness seasonal, though? I mean, will the currency stabilize later in the year?
3: Well, there are probably some seasonal factors that are approaching or that are already here. Heightened US dollar demand during the Hajj season, that's probably one aspect. But if you look at the currency on a monthly average basis, it does tend to be weaker compared to the start of the year. It could and usually does trend weaker still towards the end of the year as well. Furthermore, I think with the current external conditions and volatility as well, it's not likely to be purely from seasonal factors alone.
2: Well, Indonesia is ASEAN's largest economy, commanding a GDP of around 1.46 trillion USD in 2024. It accounts for more than one third of the region's combined GDP. So, Adam, when the rupiah is under pressure, how much concern does that create for the wider region and neighboring countries like Singapore and Malaysia?
3: Right. Well, it is definitely linked, but the way we are seeing it is that it is more of a signal for the broader emerging market or EM Asia complex rather than the trigger to cause or lead all the other currencies in the region to depreciate by a similar amount. Other currencies in the region are also fairly sensitive to external conditions, like the Philippine peso, for example. And with the US dollar being strong, these currencies may move together in terms of how they perform against the US dollar. But that said, we do think that both Singapore and Malaysia are a bit different in the sense that their currencies have got good things going for it. They are more shielded, relatively more resilient. Singapore, of course, is somewhat viewed more as a safe haven as well. And the Malaysian ringgit, even though it has been affected this year, it is also a bit less exposed to external conditions just because of its role as an oil producer. And both Singapore and Malaysia are also somewhat exposed to stronger exports given the ongoing electronic cycle.
2: Well, with Singapore's dollar growing in strength, are we seeing signs of wealth or capital flowing from Indonesia to Singapore instead?
3: Well, I think that's more of a long-term trend kind of question, in terms of if we're seeing wealth or capital flowing to Singapore, as a whole. Definitely, if we look at some of the traditional relationships between interest rates in Singapore and interest rates in the US, for example, it does seem to suggest that there is more money that's moving around over here compared to pre-COVID as well.
2: Right. Well, the weakening rupiah has at least one positive impact, and I believe that's an increase in foreign tourists. According to data from the Indonesian Tourism Ministry, foreign tourist arrivals in the first quarter of 2026 increased by 8.6% over the same period last year. But Adam, how much can tourism, offset the wider pain caused by the weakening rupiah?
3: Well, it's pain and a consequential benefit in two different areas. The weaker currency does mean that, as mentioned, imports might become more expensive for consumers and for firms. It might compress margins, it might make raw material imports more expensive as well. For tourism, it is possible and likely that a weaker currency would invite more tourism flows, but there's two things about that, right? The first is that it's probably going to be more concentrated in popular destinations like Bali, for example. And second, it doesn't necessarily mean that higher incomes would be enjoyed by everyone just because the tourism sector isn't the dominant sector, for example, in Indonesia.
2: Well, I mean, the number of tourists from Singapore has also increased even more by 10.4%. Before we let you go, then, could we expect more Singaporeans to travel across to Indonesia given the weakening rupiah?
3: Well, yes, usually exchange rates are a fairly decent signal for tourism flows. And I think it's more likely we will see Singaporeans enjoying their holidays in places where it is more cost-effective to do so.
2: Definitely. Some great insights from you there. Thank you so much, Adam, for joining me today.
3: Thank you very much.
2: Thank you. That was Adam Samdin, who is the economist from the Asia Macro team at Oxford Economics. This has been The Big Story with me, Hongbin Zhang.
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1: These are your news headlines. I'm Carrie Chong. National Development Minister Chee Hong Tat has urged public officers to focus on solutions and execution rather than being constrained by reasons why problems cannot be solved. Speaking at the Public Service Science, Technology and Engineering Festival, he also encouraged civil servants to take calculated risks and try new ideas. Mr. Chee called for openness in working to diverse viewpoints, warning against self-imposed constraints and viewing public officer roles as cogs in a system. He said rules, procedures and budgets can be revised with authorization if they no longer serve public needs, and stressed engaging stakeholders to better address gaps on the ground. The English Premier League will launch Premier League Plus, its first direct-to-fans streaming service, which will debut in Singapore next season. Subscriptions start from $16 for a 24-hour pass, $44 for monthly access, and $399 for an annual plan. The platform will stream all 380 Premier League matches, FA Cup and Community Shield games, including enhanced features such as multi-camera viewing and 4K streaming. Premier League Plus will be available via the Premier League app, its website and selected StarHub set-top boxes. Fans will be able to sign up from August 5th. Iran's latest peace proposal to the U.S. reportedly calls for ending hostilities on all fronts, including Lebanon, the withdrawal of U.S. forces near Iran, and reparations for war destruction. Iranian Deputy Foreign Minister Kazem Gharibabadi says Tehran also wants sanctions lifted, frozen funds released, and an end to the U.S. marine blockade. U.S. President Donald Trump said yesterday he had paused planned attacks on Iran following requests from Qatar, Saudi Arabia, and the UAE. He added there was now a very good chance of a deal limiting Iran's nuclear program amid indirect negotiations involving mediators, including Pakistan. Torrential rain across southern and central China has triggered widespread flooding, killing at least 10 people and disrupted schools, businesses, transport and power supplies. Authorities warned of landslides and flash floods in areas including Jiangxi, Anhui, Hunan and Guangdong, and launched emergency responses and evacuations in affected areas. In Guangxi, at least 6 people died after a pickup truck fell into a flooded river. In Hainan Island, a mountainside collapsed on a highway, while shelters have been set up for thousands of people in Guangxi. The severe weather is forecast to move east and south over the next 2 days. Starbucks Korea has fired its country head after a marketing campaign sparked public backlash for referencing the 1980 Gwangju pro-democracy uprising. The campaign, launched yesterday, was criticized for evoking painful memories of the military crackdown on protesters, in which hundreds were estimated to have died or gone missing. Shinseki Group has withdrawn its Tank Day campaign and apologized, while an investigation is underway. South Korean President Lee Jae-myung said he was enraged by Starbucks' campaign and demanded apologies to families of people killed.
0: Those were your news headlines from The Straits Times. 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
3: Looking at the roads, there's a vehicle breakdown on Kallang Paya Lebar Expressway towards the TPE after Bartley Road East, and another breakdown on the AYE, this time towards Tuas after Clementi Avenue 2, so please avoid Lane 3.
0: If you see anything on the roads that we might have missed, send us a WhatsApp message at 8855-0893, but only when you're safely parked. 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
4: Good evening, and you're tuning into the Business Report with me, Chua Tian Tian, as we take you through the latest moves and views in the world of business and finance as you wrap up your workday. At this hour, we'll take you through Japan's economic growth figures for the first quarter, plus how Meta Platforms is reportedly reassigning 7,000 workers to new jobs related to AI as part of a broad corporate restructuring that includes planned staff reductions later this week. And also in focus, NVIDIA CEO Jensen Huang's latest comments on the Chinese market. Well, let's start with Japan. Japan's economy grew at a faster than expected pace in the first quarter, though that momentum now faces a severe test as the full force of the energy shock from the Iran war filters through businesses and consumers. Now, data out today showed Japan's real GDP increased an annualized 2.1%, outstripping the median market forecast for a 1.7% gain and a revised 0.8% rise in the previous October to December quarter. And on a quarterly basis, the economy grew 0.5% compared with a median market forecast for a 0.4% gain. Analysts expect growth to slow in the coming quarters as the fallout from the Middle East conflict, which has caused an unprecedented disruption to global energy supply, intensifies. And earlier I spoke with Abhilash Narayan, investment strategist at HSBC Global Private Banking and Wealth, on what the numbers mean for the Bank of Japan as it monitors, you know, that fallout from the Middle East conflict.
5: Yeah, absolutely. I mean, the upside surprise was actually something that makes you take notice, given that, you know, Japan is a big importer of oil. Now, if we dive deeper into the numbers, into the 2.1% GDP growth, you know, it was led by stronger private consumption and also, you know, positive, you know, net exports, which grew around 1.7% quarter on quarter. But I think it's also important to not read too much into just one data point, because let's remember, you know, this data does not include the full impact of higher oil prices that we've seen over the past few months. And in fact, if you look at Bank of Japan itself, in its previous meeting, it had revised its growth forecast lower from 1% previously to 0.5%, and it had raised the inflation forecast for 2026 as well. So I think Q1 was an upside surprise, but we should see growth slowing down in the coming quarters. And that means that Bank of Japan is likely to need to sort of balance the higher inflation along with the negative drag on growth. So we're looking for one more rate hike from Bank of Japan this year. Now, the question is whether it will be in June or July. Our base case is that Bank of Japan will wait till July. But the risks of an earlier hike in June have risen a bit. As far as dollar yen is concerned, you know, we remain neutral on the currency. We think that, you know, it should move slightly lower towards 155 by end of the year. But that's largely due to the fact that we expect dollar to soften a bit, not necessarily a lot of yen strength to come through.
4: And moving on to corporate news, NVIDIA CEO Jensen Huang said he expects Chinese authorities will eventually allow the import of AI chips from the US. Now, speaking in an interview with Bloomberg TV days after he joined US President Trump's summit in China, Huang noted that, and I quote, "the Chinese government has to decide how much of their local market do they want to protect," unquote. Now, the CEO said, and I quote again, "my sense is that over time the market will open," unquote. Now, if you recall, the NVIDIA chief was a last-minute addition to the delegation of American business leaders for Trump's high-stakes meetings in Beijing with Chinese leader Xi Jinping. And Huang's presence on the trip stirred speculation among investors and also China hawks in Washington that NVIDIA might achieve a breakthrough on shipping AI chips to the world's second-largest economy. Now, Huang said he did not directly discuss with Chinese officials the company's efforts to sell its H200 AI chips to customers in China, though he acknowledged that the topic came up during discussions between officials from both sides. But we do know previously that Huang has identified China as a $50 billion opportunity for NVIDIA, though the company earlier in 2026 maintained its projection of zero sales for AI chips in the Chinese market. Now, NVIDIA reports its results on the 20th of May, which is tomorrow or early Thursday morning in Asian time. So that's when investors will be looking for an update on the prospects for AI chip shipments to China. And finally, some global news to think about. Meta Platforms is reassigning 7,000 workers to new jobs related to AI as part of a broad corporate restructuring that includes planned staff reductions later this week. Now, that's according to an internal memo from the Chief People Officer of Meta, Janelle Gill, which was reviewed by Bloomberg. And per the memo, employees will move into one of several new groups focused on AI-related products, including agents and apps. And to this end, Gill wrote that the new corporate structure will be flatter and mean smaller teams. And she added that the firm believes doing so will make it more productive and make the work more rewarding. Now, Meta previously told staff that it'll cut 10% of workers on Wednesday, or roughly 8,000 people, as part of an effort to improve efficiency and offset its other investments in AI. And the memo said employees in North America were encouraged to work from home on Wednesday, and that's tomorrow. And there you have it. That's your business report this hour. I'm Chua Tian Tian.
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1: Oh, I mean, it's indescribable. I just don't know what to say.
2: Well, the good news is we have plenty to say on the final Sports Minute Singapore Premier League review of the 25-26 season. And I guess indescribable is a good way to sum up the final match day of the season, Adipan.
3: Definitely, Roshan. Can't believe that we're here. I think we've had quite a long season. We have had plenty of shows, plenty of good things and bad things to talk about. Sometimes when it doesn't go right, you go left, as someone once famously said. But yeah, great to review the SPL for one final time this season.
2: Absolutely. There's also the national team squad news to talk about. But first, let me run you through the results of the last match week in the Singapore Premier League. Geylang International losing 4-3 to Balestier Khalsa, and then Albrecht Niigata Singapore in their final match under that guise beating the Young Lions 3-0. On Sunday, Super Sunday saw Tampines Rovers book their spot in the ACL2 qualification rounds, beating the reigning champions, the Lion City Sailors 3-2. And then Monday night football delivered in a big way as Tanjung Pagar left it late, both in the season as well as in the match, to secure a 2-1 victory over Hougang United. That's exactly where we will start jubilant scenes for the Jaguars in Jurong.
4: One last chance perhaps. Xavier Botta, he's through. He's got a Naki Ismet right next to him. Oh, Xavier Botta with the late winner here.
5: His top is off. Take the booking. Last game of the season.
2: So the late winner there, allowing Tanjung Pagar to snap an 11-match losing streak in some style to end a disappointing season on a high. Deepen your thoughts.
3: Yeah, I'm surprised by the result, especially because when we were sort of building up to the game, we talked about how Tanjung Pagar have had a poor season, and then Hougang United needed to win this game by 4 goals to leapfrog Geylang into fifth position. And so we sort of were thinking that this will be a game where it's a matter of how many goals Hougang would score, and not so much whether Tanjung Pagar could get any points from this game. And then, surprise, surprise, it was Tanjung Pagar who won this game. And I would actually say they deserve to, because I thought they stayed in the game long enough. They sort of took their chances well when it came, and I think they defended much better. Shout out to goalkeeper Kenji. I thought he had a very good game. Unlucky to concede the goal, and I think he showed his frustration in that regard. But very nice to see a 27-year-old Singaporean goalkeeper come in for his first start of the season and play very well. Positive news, I hope. I don't know whether that game alone is enough to make the difference, but I hope to see him play for any club next season.
2: Yeah, somewhat a positive ending after what's been a difficult season for Tanjung Pagar. Their fans deserved this day in the sun, although the sun had obviously set.
3: Yeah, I think you look at Tanjung Pagar fans, and I've seen quite a number of them at their games. You have to put it into context where it's not just been difficult to watch them lose. It's been difficult to watch the manner of the losses sometimes. And I recall that that very recent game against Balestier Khalsa, where almost every attack seemed to be ending up in a goal. And then you had I was seated right behind the Tanjung Pagar fans and family. And you could see, you could sense the frustration. I mean, I think some of them were sort of like singling out players for not trying hard enough. So they've gone through a fair bit. I think there are happier times ahead for them. And I'm not talking about just wins. I'm just talking about overall management and squad picture. I don't want to give too much away because it's a story that I'm working on. But yeah, I think it ends on a positive note, and I think they will take that feeling with them into next season.
2: Deepan, not for the first time you're teasing us about all the things that are going to happen at Tanjung Pagar. My inbox has been full with some listeners getting in touch asking about what those changes are. Stick around, folks. That news will be worth the while. I promise you that. With regards to Noor Alam Shah, is he a part of future plans? Especially because in the past few weeks at least, Tanjung Pagar have been slightly improved, I dare say.
3: I mentioned this word a lot on this show, which is context. I do think that the squad he's had to work with is not the best one. If you want to sort of lay out all your foreign players and local players that Tanjung Pagar had, I think you can say that they perhaps have one of the weaker squads. I think before a ball was kicked, just in terms of the players that they signed, in terms of them having Yusuf Ejeri, them having Jesse Daly, who was formerly with Brisbane Roar, and then the sort of clubs that Aaron Evans had played for. So it looked like they had a good squad, but you know, when you look at them on the pitch, and then you realize that it's not as good as what you thought. And then you had Ejeri leaving, Jesse Daly with an injury, Bruno suddenly leaving during the season. So I think there's been all this stuff that we've got to include in the context. Having said that, Noel Amsha is still in charge of the signings, and then he had a big say in who came in through the door at Tanjung Pagar. So he has to take the blame for it. I think on the pitch itself, we haven't seen quite enough in terms of an identity. And then you had all these post-match where he sort of was throwing players under the bus, I would say. And then when you put all of that, put all of that together, then you have to question, you know, does he have the capability to manage a Tanjung Pagar team that might have better players next season? My answer to that is I don't know. I think some may argue he should be able to work with a better squad to see his true calibre. And then there are also people who say, how many chances should we afford local coaches? So let's see. Either way, I think it will be fascinating.
2: So it looks like there's no chance of me clearing any leave, because the off-season is about to be as busy as the season gone by has been. Speaking of upheaval and change, it looks like Otto, the assistant coach officially at Hougang United, is departing. Deepan, my question to you is the Thai investment at risk because Otto is returning home?
3: No, I do think that sort of will continue, because it's sort of more in the background, and I think there are still rumours of some Thai players being with Hougang next season. Not talking about just current players, but there are rumours circulating that they have already signed some players for next season, Thai players for next season. So I think that sort of will continue. I think this game against Tanjung Pagar sort of, it's an embarrassing way to end the season, because like I've said before, teams like Tanjung Pagar and Young Lions are possibly teams that you should try to get maximum points against, and it sort of disrupts, I would say, momentum that Hougang had built over the last few weeks, in fact. But I think overall it's been poor from Hougang. I mean, we've talked about this on the show. Sometimes with Hougang it feels like it's deja vu, where just things on and off the pitch haven't been what they should be, and I hope that they sort of recalibrate in the off season and come back much stronger, because if there are one group of fans who deserve something better in the Singapore Premier League, it's the Hougang Hools.
2: So Hougang Hools, don't worry, the dance moves are continuing from the Thai footballers next season. It wasn't just Hougang who had their hearts broken in Jurong East. Albrecht Niigata were mending a broken heart as well, because they went into Sunday with ACL2 qualification out of their hands. Lo and behold, BG Tampines Rovers beat.
3: They sort of recalibrate in the off season and come back much stronger, because

0: vacation, summed up perfectly by their CEO Daisuke Korenaga on Facebook. ACL, 19 years since I had this dream. Didn't come true in the last 20 minutes of the season. What the? When will it come true? ACL means my life. It seems like it's coming, but it's not coming. It's fun. See you next year. Clearly, highly emotional, highly charged, but so close yet so far for Albirex.
1: Yeah, and you got a feel for them because we were watching the Sailors and Tampines game at our Tampines Hub, and I think every goal that was scored, I think we were not just thinking about those two teams, we were thinking about a team that wasn't even there. And Raushan would know this. I sat beside him and I was actually prepping a breaking news story of Albirex Niigata qualifying for the ACL2 playoff for the first time, and I was checking around and saying like, hey, you know, would them finishing second be enough to get the ACL2 playoff, or do they still need to satisfy certain AFC criteria, which apparently would have been the case anyway if they had qualified, although I'm led to believe that it will just be a case of just a mandatory check and they would have been fine. But some point of the game, it seemed very real that it was going to be Albirex was going to finish second. But of course, Tampines played a very good game and then they won. From Albirex's perspective, I would say that I think coming so close gives them fuel for next season. I think it's a sort of a nice way to end things in the Singapore Premier League as Albirex Niigata, where you sort of come very close but not quite close enough, and then you sort of make those adjustments to make sure the next season you don't just come close enough. You go out there and you get that spot, whether it's the winners tag or even the runners up, which may come with a ACL2 spot. That's on them now. So I hope to see that sort of reflected in the transfer market. I think with Albirex, the problem is that we always see a lot of changes from one season to the other. Let's see some consistency. I think that will help this Albirex team. But then again, I mean, I say that, but every season they turn up with good Japanese players anyway.
0: You talk about signings, the old cliche goes, never fall in love with a lone signing. But I can't fault the Albirex fans for sort of falling in love with Mamat. Bang on form since he swapped the Sailors for Albirex Niigata and rewarded with a national team call-up as well, rightfully so.
1: I would have been surprised if he wasn't in the squad. And I think fair play to him. I think he's been brave enough to go out on loan and instead of being comfortable on the LCS bench, and he's been rewarded for that. I think what he brings also to Albirex is versatility, and that's something he'll bring with him to the national team as well, because he's able to play on the left and the right. I think it's kudos to him that he's been able to pop up in good positions for Albirex, especially with the goal that we saw. Very well taken goal, and the fact that he's there. So he's adapted to the challenges very well. And it's very nice, heartwarming to see that get rewarded. I hope that he continues this form. We still don't know where he will end up playing next season, but like I said, not just for him, but for many, many players in Singapore, Singapore Premier League, their next decision might be the most important one yet, because it might separate them from a place on the plane to Saudi Arabia or not.
0: Yeah, absolutely. And when you consider Mamat's age, the timing of this move, this could be that big next move. Sports Minutes did report he won't be playing for the Sailors next season, but I'm led to believe there might be a U-turn in that conversation. We'll keep you up to speed on where Mamat's future lies as soon as we know. Final question on Albirex Niigata. You talked about ending this era and moving into that FC Jurong era, right? Let's look back. You've been around for a long, long time. What's your fondest memory of Albirex Niigata?
1: I don't really have one at the top of my mind now to talk about. I think we have seen plenty of good matches, good goals from Albirex Niigata over the years. But I think to just sum up my sort of like favorite thing about Albirex in one way, I would say is the conveyor belt of Japanese talent they've brought into the league, where it's not just sort of impacted them, but it's impacted the league and the clubs. I mean, you just need to look at the number of players that will go from this Albrecht's team to the rest of the league. I think that alone shows you, you know, how talented these boys are. And I think it's not easy, right, to sort of go abroad to Japan and then sort of pick out the bunch that would be motivated enough to come to Singapore, spend a few years and give the best of what they have. And I think you can only say that the Singapore Premier League will be worse off without the presence of Albrecht Niigata. So I think that's something to follow, whether Jura

0: FC Jurong will follow that same model of just Japanese foreigners alone, or will it be a mix? I do think it'll be a bit similar, but yeah, this conveyor belt of Japanese talent is a big thing from them.
1: No, you're spot on. That's, I think, I dare say Albrecht have done more for the league than some agents who bring in players into the league as well. I'm sure the listeners will agree. If you have a fond memory of Albrecht Niigata, get in touch via social media. I'd love to hear your thoughts. Let's move it on to the third game, which is a Super Sunday clash at our Tampines Hub. Last week, when we talked about the Sailors losing, I mentioned title-winning hangover, right? It seems like it's going on for a while now.
0: Yeah, and it's a bit surprising in a sense where you at some point felt like this could be a historical season in a sense of being unbeaten throughout the season. And I think the players and coaches also talked that up because they were quite confident that they could do it. Or rather, they were quite motivated to do it. And then in the last two games, I think the wheels have come off. They haven't quite been great. And I think it sums up the season where, yes, of course, you know, you've got to congratulate them as league winners. They deserve it. I mean, the points, the league table never lies. They've won it on points. They have been the best team in the league. But the fact that it's gone so close in the end, I mean, I think 2 points separate Tampines and Sailors shows you that they haven't been at their best. For a club of these resources, I always say the club of these vast resources, you cannot just win a league by 2 points. It's got to be convincing, it's got to be dominant, and these are not two words that you would describe the Sailors with. So they've got to do much better next season, and I think they know it. I think that's the best thing about them, that they're not going to be like oblivious to the fact that they haven't been great. I think they take it on their chin, they accept it. I mean, I spoke to Haris Harun after the game, and he said as such that, you know, not a great feeling to lose the last two games. Yes, we won a title, which is great, which is should be celebrated. But, you know, we should also have the mentality that we need to be much better next season. So, yeah, I guess watch this space. I'm sure we'll see a much improved Sailors next season.
1: Deepan, thank you so much, not just for today, but for your company all season long. Relax, it's not a very emotional farewell. Deepan will be back. So will I. Listeners, thank you so much for your support. Deepan, till the next one, take care.
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3: Looking at the roads, there's a vehicle breakdown on Kallang Paya Lebar Expressway towards the TPE after Bartley Road East, and another breakdown on the AYE, this time towards Tuas after Clementi Avenue 2, so please avoid Lane 3.
2: If you see anything on the roads that we might have missed, send us a WhatsApp message at 8855-0893. But only when you're safely parked. Catch up on the day's biggest stories and what they mean for you on Your Way Home with Hong Bin Jong. 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
4: If you're just joining us, here's what we've been unpacking on the big story earlier this hour. Now, we turned our focus on Indonesia, where the rupiah has come under renewed pressure after weakening sharply against the US dollar, slipping past what analysts are calling a key psychological level. That move has raised fresh questions in the markets, especially as the currency also approached levels last seen during some of Indonesia's more turbulent financial periods in recent history. Now, we broke down what could be driving the weakness, from broader global factors like a stronger US dollar and shifting interest rate expectations to more local considerations around investor sentiment and economic outlook. And we also looked at the bigger picture. What does a weaker rupiah signal for confidence in the region, and should neighboring economies in Southeast Asia be watching this very closely as well? If you missed that conversation, don't worry. You can always check our replays on our Money FM website. That's MoneyFM893.sg. If you also got thoughts on this, whether you follow the markets closely or just feel these shifts in everyday prices and travel costs, WhatsApp us 8855-0893. Perhaps a weaker Indonesian rupiah would encourage you to pick Indonesia as your next travel hotspot. Let us know. WhatsApp 8855-0893. Up next, we keep things moving with more stories, more conversations, and more of your messages right here on Your Way Home with Hong Bin Jong.
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5: These are your news headlines. I'm Carrie Chong. National Development Minister Chee Hong Tat has urged public officers to focus on solutions and execution rather than being constrained by reasons why problems cannot be solved. Speaking at the Public Service Science, Technology and Engineering Festival, he also encouraged civil servants to take calculated risks and try new ideas. Mr. Chee called for openness in working to diverse viewpoints, warning against self-imposed constraints and viewing public officer roles as cogs in a system. He said rules, procedures and budgets can be revised with authorization if they no longer serve public needs, and stressed engaging stakeholders to better address gaps on the ground. Singapore will contribute US $15 million to support international carbon trading amid geopolitical uncertainty. The funding makes Singapore the first Asian country to join the Green Growth Institute's facility, which supports UN standard carbon credit projects. Of the total, US $10 million will help Singapore meet its own climate targets, while the rest will support other countries in participating in carbon markets. Minister of State for Trade and Industry Alvin Tan made the announcement at the Gen Zero Climate Summit today. He also launched a coalition which aims to secure demand for at least 10 million tons of carbon credits by 2030. The SG Culture Pass has expanded to include over 1,100 more Singaporean literary works, following new additions by the Ministry of Culture, Community and Youth. The scheme now offers over 2,600 singlet titles across 15 participating bookstores. Six more bookstores have also joined, including BookPoint, TCZ Studio and Littered With Books. Launched in September 2025, the pass offers $100 in credits to support the purchase of local books and arts experiences. SG Culture Pass credits expire in 2028. In world news, Iran's latest peace proposal to the U.S. reportedly calls for ending hostilities on all fronts, including Lebanon, the withdrawal of U.S. forces near Iran, and reparations for war destruction. Iranian Deputy Foreign Minister Kazem Gharibabadi says Tehran also wants sanctions lifted, frozen funds released, and an end to the U.S. marine blockade. U.S. President Donald Trump said yesterday he had paused planned attacks on Iran following requests from Qatar, Saudi Arabia, and the UAE. He added there was now a very good chance of a deal limiting Iran's nuclear program amid indirect negotiations involving mediators, including Pakistan. And finally, the English Premier League will launch Premier League Plus, its first direct-to-fans streaming service, which will debut in Singapore next season. Subscriptions start from $16 for a 24-hour pass, $44 for monthly access, and $399 for an annual plan. The platform will stream all 380 Premier League matches, FA Cup and Community Shield games, including enhanced features such as multi-camera viewing and 4K streaming. Premier League Plus will be available via the Premier League app, its website and selected StarHub set-top boxes. 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
2: Weather.
3: Cloudy skies for the rest of the day, but you can expect thundery showers happening over many parts of Singapore as well. Now, temperatures will range between 35 degrees Celsius to 24 degrees Celsius.
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2: If you see anything on the roads that we might have missed, send us a WhatsApp message at 8855-0893. 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
4: All right, at 7 p.m. on your way home, welcome to the final stretch of your Tuesday evening. I'm Hong Bin Jung with you all the way till 8 tonight. So wherever you are right now, heading home, stuck in traffic or squeezing onto the MRT, thanks for spending the evening with us. We've had great conversations so far. I think earlier on the agenda at 5 p.m., we talked about whether or not, you know, the CPF is enough for your retirement savings. I believe we've got a message from one of you. This one's from Cha. Cha says, I don't think CPF itself is enough because of volatility and inflation. Perhaps it can cover basic necessities, but not quite unexpectedness like illnesses. I mean, that's exactly what our guest Patrick had to say as well. A lot of people, one of the blind spots he mentioned when it comes to, you know, relying on CPF was inflation. People don't really consider inflation as a factor that might change the perspective or the realities of whether or not CPF is enough for your retirement savings. Of course, if you missed that conversation, don't worry. You can always catch the replays on our Money FM 893 website. That's moneyfm893.sg. Other than that, though, today the conversation really took off around one big question. How do you divide housework at home? And honestly, the messages coming in have been fascinating. I mean, some of you swear by strict 50-50 splits. Others say it depends on workload. A few of you have clearly assigned very specific roles at home that are very well established. We've got a new comment here. This one is from Nicholas. Hi, Nicholas. Thank you so much for joining us once again. Nicholas says, for a holistic development of household chore skill sets, all chores should be assigned at random. So if an individual wants to opt out of the chore, they shall pay a penalty agreed by all considering parties in the household. Okay, Nicholas, is that what you do at your own household? Do you have penalties to give if someone doesn't or refuses to do a certain chore? Tell me, what are the penalties they face? Keep those messages coming in at 8855-0893. I'm still reading them live on air. And remember, the giveaway is still very much up for grabs. You can win a $100 as intended voucher. That's right, $100. And as intended is a Singapore-based women's wear label creating polished, versatile pieces with breathable, four-way stretch fabrics designed to move with you throughout the day. So all you have to do is WhatsApp 8855-0893. How do you divide housework at home? What do you guys do? Is it a 50-50? I do the dishes, then you do the cooking. Let us know. How do you divide housework at home? And let us know, what is your least favorite household chores to do? Because mine, I mentioned earlier, is doing the laundry. So let us know. WhatsApp 8855-0893. How do you divide housework at home? Or let us know, what is your least favorite household chore? Now, this whole conversation actually comes off the back of what's trending earlier today. Now, that wild story out of China where a couple turned their wedding into a professional wrestling match with the loser agreeing to do housework for life. Now, if you missed it earlier, don't worry. We'll play that segment back for you in just a bit. But before that, let's take a quick detour into something a little lighter and a little sweeter. Tiny, colorful, and instantly recognizable. Laudere macarons have become one of the world's most famous luxury desserts. Now, in this segment from Singapore Unboxed on Let's Talk Singapore with Neil Humphreys and Audrey Seek, they take a closer look at what makes these French treats so iconic, their place in Singapore's food scene, and the big question, are they really worth the hype? Let's take a listen to the highlights of that conversation.
2: 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A little mystery, a little discovery. Singapore Unboxed. Guess it, then get it. 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
7: Guess it, then get it. It is time for Singapore Unboxed. I'm so excited. And today I'm going to be testing Neil to see if he could figure out what's in the box.
8: What's in the box? Yes. And if you're joining us for the first time, Singapore Unboxed is for you to let you know what's happening around town. Could be a new movie, new theatre play, new product, new condo development, new HDB. It could be anything. It's something for you, something that's happening around town for the Singapore community.
7: Yes, that maybe you would want to check out. We just want to, you know, tell you more about something new that's going on around town. And if you chime in and play with us and maybe get the right answer as well, you can help Neil out, you know, today. You can win a $100 voucher to Prima Taste. So we'll be sending you a big bundle worth $100. Think of all your favorites, you know, your chili crab paste, your laksa paste, and all of the different products that we love from Prima Taste. That is what is on the line today. Help Neil out, okay? I don't know if he's going to be getting this quickly, so we'll have to see. How do you feel?
8: Well, firstly, I feel great that we have so many prizes we're giving away to our listeners. That's fantastic.
7: Yes.
8: A $100 voucher. So you need to WhatsApp 88550893. You can guess as many times as you want.
7: Yes, and keep them coming too.
8: Yes, Audrey will literally open the box one layer at a time,
7: yes,
8: almost like a blind box, clue after clue after clue. The first listener with the correct answer wins the $100 voucher.
7: That's right. Okay, so are you ready?
8: Ready, go for it.
7: All right,
8: let's
7: so I'm going to start in Neil fashion. You can find this in Singapore. Helpful?
8: Are we going to start every one of them like this?
7: But I will say, okay, you can find this in Singapore, but it did not originate in Singapore. I'm already helping you out here.
8: Neil Humphreys.
7: That's a good one.
8: That
7: actually
8: is a good one.
7: So I have to take the phone away from you.
8: I didn't originate in Singapore. Yes, I was. I used to do that on Fridays with Dan. Yes, you have to take the phone away.
7: Yeah.
8: Otherwise, I'll see the answers
7: that's
8: from
7: right.
8: our
7: and
8: listeners.
7: But I'll read out what people say
8: yes.
7: to help you out. How about that?
8: Okay, so okay. it's in Singapore.
7: Yes.
8: But it did not originate in Singapore.
7: Correct.
8: So straight away, I'm thinking it's an international production of some sort.
7: Okay. I'll give you another clue.
8: Okay.
7: It has been around for more than 160 years. 160 years old. Right when you were born, probably.
8: Yes. I was just thinking. It was about 2 weeks before I arrived.
7: Oh, I
8: yes,
7: love it.
8: I came on a steamer. It was me and Raffles and Farquhar. We were hanging out, doing our football predictions, getting them all wrong. Yes.
7: West Ham back then was really good, right?
8: They were terrible then. They're terrible now.
7: Someone said durian. Good guess. Good guess. Someone said laksa. Good guess also. Where is laksa from? Is it Malaysia?
8: At the risk of being shot down in flames, I'm not an expert.
7: Okay.
8: Durian does originate in Singapore, doesn't it? Isn't it? I'm pretty good. It's a
7: don't know.
8: It's a native fruit, I believe.
7: Malaysia?
8: It's certainly Southeast Asian.
7: Yes. But
8: is
7: that's a
8: native?
7: Good guess.
8: Yes.
7: Okay.
8: And laksa. Now, laksa, we're kicking off World War III because Indonesia, Malaysia and Singapore take a little bit of ownership over laksa. I'm quite happy to get involved with our listeners on this. It's a bit like fish head curry. That is also a regional creation.
7: That's true. That's true. But Sam, good guess on laksa. And if you keep on guessing and you get it right, you stand a chance to win their Prima paste.
8: Nice.
7: You know, giveaway. Okay. Someone said Charles and Keith. Now, I love this guess. Okay. But you know what?
8: Is that someone in your family, Audrey?
7: I feel like, no, this is Naomi. Hi,
8: okay.
7: Naomi. Good morning. And someone guessed nutmeg. Someone guessed bakute. Okay. So everyone is thinking food, it seems. I'm going to go ahead and tell you it is a food item.
8: Ooh.
7: Okay. I'm already giving it away.
8: Now okay. we're talking.
7: Okay.
8: Right. So let's recap.
7: Yes.
8: It's in Singapore.
7: Yes, but did not originate.
8: But did not originate in Singapore.
7: Correct.
8: But it is food.
7: Uh-huh.
8: And it's popular.
7: Yes.
8: And it's new. Obviously, it's a new thing in Singapore.
7: Correct.
8: Okay. Is it a dish or is it a restaurant? Actually, I'm supposed to guess. You're not supposed to
7: correct.
8: Tell me, are you? Is it a dish?
7: It's not a dish.
8: Not a dish.
7: But it's great for gifting, and people have considered it to be somewhat lifestyle-y.
8: Lifestyle-y?
7: Correct.
8: Lifestyle-y? Well, Dan is shaking his head. He's not convinced at all by that clue. All right. Lifestyle-y
7: yes.
8: food. It's not one of these Gwyneth Paltrow type, you know, eat this and you'll live to 500 years old wellness goop things, is it?
7: No, it's not.
8: Like a chocolate scented candle that you eat three times a day. It's not something like that.
7: All right. James says bakwa. Another person, Sam, says bakwa. It's not bakwa. Someone guessed flour? as in like what you used to make cakes, not that. Hainanese chicken rice is also another guess. No,
8: I like the flour guess. I could just imagine giving my wife on her birthday, here you go, 2 kg of flour, get cooking.
7: Okay, you said it. People do buy these as gifts. Okay. People buy them as gifts.
8: Okay.
7: And we said that it's not originated in Singapore, but it is here.
8: Not we, you.
7: I did
8: try
7: say
8: and
7: that.
8: Make
7: Sorry.
8: This some sort of, it's you, it's all on you.
7: But I will say that the brand has been in Singapore before. It came and then it left.
8: Ah.
7: And then it came back.
8: Uh-huh.
7: Okay.
8: But you, because you said it's not a restaurant, so it's not.
7: It's not a restaurant.
8: What's that place called? Dan, what's that American place? A&W. It's not that kind of thing.
7: Oh, that's a good guess, actually. But that's not it. So
8: because A&W left, didn't they? And then they came back again.
7: I want to get to everyone's comments.
8: Okay.
7: People guessing Dubai chocolate. One of my favorite things. Who guessed this? Very good guess.
8: Audrey,
7: Jackie?
8: Audrey,
7: nope.
8: You and I live in different worlds. What on earth is Dubai chocolate? I've been to Dubai. I have no idea what Dubai chocolate is.
7: I'm going to have to give it to you. I will bring it in tomorrow. It's a pistachio paste kind of chocolate. Excellent guess, Jackie, but not it.
8: Well,
7: Korean ginseng, not it.
8: Okay, where do you get Dubai chocolate? I know it's obviously Dubai.
9: 7-Eleven.
8: Oh, 7-Eleven.
7: You can even get it at 7-Eleven now, but where I like to buy it
8: is not 7-Eleven. We know that.
7: I did find, my parents did bring some back from Alain Ducasse. And that is excellent.
8: I don't know what that is.
7: There's also,
8: you're just speaking foreign words to me. What is Alain Ducasse?
7: Alain Ducasse. Like, it's a very famous, is he British? Oh, no, he's French.
8: It sounds like Agatha Christie detective. You know, murder mysteries with Alain Ducasse. What's his name again?
7: Okay, you know what? We'll get back to this because our phone is blowing up. Croissant egg tart is a great guess. Who guessed this?
8: That's a good one.
7: It's not it. Richard, people are guessing Kaya. People are guessing bird's nest. Multiple bird's nest, actually. Aaron and I believe Naomi again. Nope, it's not. Matcha, also getting good guess. But people are slowly getting it. Matcha... lifestyle.
8: Okay, don't tell me. The comments are coming in so fast.
7: Lady M is another guess. And we officially have someone who has already guessed it over the break. Can you believe it?
8: Well, don't I feel like the dunce?
7: No, don't. Because people are coming in with very, very good, what's the word?
8: Suggestions. Answers, queries.
7: Correct. Yep. So what did I say? I said that this is something that you could find here in Singapore. It did not originate from here. It's 160 years old and now it's back in Singapore. And it is
8: 160 years old.
7: Yes, it's 160 years old. Okay. And I also said that it's a lifestyle. It has branched into more of a lifestyle-ish thing. And that's all I said, I believe. A lot of people have been guessing things along that line. We've gotten a lot of matchas. We've gotten a lot of tea, TWG. I believe that TWG has never left.
8: I was going to do tea, yes.
7: But that is a great guess. You're thinking right along those lines. People have been guessing pandan cake, kue lapis. Now, I will say, someone guessed beard papa. You are along the right track. We are thinking desserts.
8: Here's what I want to say first to our wonderful, wonderful listeners.
7: Yes.
8: Number one, this morning we have covered the Simba M1 merger breakdown. We've covered what toilets to use. We've covered Pep Guardiola and Jose Mourinho. We've covered what age young Singaporeans should take on part-time work. All of those comments combined have not numbered as many as what we've got for Singapore Unboxed.
7: Listen, man.
8: The comments are coming so fast, we can't keep up with them.
7: People want to play.
8: Right.
7: And they are playing for a Prima Taste giveaway. Don't forget, a $100 bundle coming your way if you keep on playing with us. Okay.
8: It's food. It's not drink. It's food. And it's something prestigious in that tea and coffee and cake kind of vibe.
7: Good idea. Yes.
8: Am I in that ballpark?
7: You are. People buy these as gifts.
8: Not mooncakes.
7: No.
8: Okay.
7: And
8: long time of the year.
7: Should I give you... Okay, it's grown into a luxury dessert.
8: It's... wait. Is it like a... Oh, I don't really eat many desserts. Is it like a tiramisu-y, cakey, gatto, cheesecake kind of thing?
7: Think French.
8: Think French.
7: French.
8: Garlic.
7: Oui. What? Dessert, Neil.
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1: These are your news headlines. I'm Carrie Chong. National Development Minister Chee Hong Tat has urged public officers to focus on solutions and execution rather than being constrained by reasons why problems cannot be solved. Speaking at the Public Service Science, Technology and Engineering Festival, he also encouraged civil servants to take calculated risks and try new ideas. Mr. Chee called for openness in working to diverse viewpoints, warning against self-imposed constraints and viewing public officer roles as cogs in a system. He said rules, procedures and budgets can be revised with authorization if they no longer serve public needs, and stressed engaging stakeholders to better address gaps on the ground. Singapore will contribute US $15 million to support international carbon trading amid geopolitical uncertainty. The funding makes Singapore the first Asian country to join the Green Growth Institute's facility, which supports UN standard carbon credit projects. Of the total, US $10 million will help Singapore meet its own climate targets, while the rest will support other countries in participating in carbon markets. Minister of State for Trade and Industry Alvin Tan made the announcement at the Gen Zero Climate Summit today. He also launched a coalition which aims to secure demand for at least 10 million tons of carbon credits by 2030. The SG Culture Pass has expanded to include over 1,100 more Singaporean literary works, following new additions by the Ministry of Culture, Community and Youth. The scheme now offers over 2,600 singlet titles across 15 participating bookstores. Six more bookstores have also joined, including Book Point, TCZX Studio and Littered With Books. Launched in September 2025, the pass offers $100 in credits to support the purchase of local books and arts experiences. SG Culture Pass credits expire in 2028. In world news, Iran's latest peace proposal to the U.S. reportedly calls for ending hostilities on all fronts, including Lebanon, the withdrawal of U.S. forces near Iran, and reparations for war destruction. Iranian Deputy Foreign Minister Kazem Gharibabadi says Tehran also wants sanctions lifted, frozen funds released, and an end to the U.S. marine blockade. U.S. President Donald Trump said yesterday he had paused planned attacks on Iran following requests from Qatar, Saudi Arabia, and the UAE. He added there was now a very good chance of a deal limiting Iran's nuclear program amid indirect negotiations involving mediators, including Pakistan. And finally, the English Premier League will launch Premier League Plus, its first direct-to-fans streaming service, which will debut in Singapore next season. Subscriptions start from $16 for a 24-hour pass, $44 for monthly access, and $399 for an annual plan. The platform will stream all 380 Premier League matches, FA Cup and Community Shield games, including enhanced features such as multi-camera viewing and 4K streaming. Premier League Plus will be available via the Premier League app, its website and selected StarHub set-top boxes. Fans will be able to sign up from August 5th.
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2: It's Tuesday, the 19th of May.
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3: Good evening, and you're tuning into the Business Report with me, Chua Tian Tian, as we take you through the latest moves and views in the world of business and finance as you wrap up your workday. This hour, we'll take you through Japan's economic growth figures for the first quarter, plus how Meta Platforms is reportedly reassigning 7,000 workers to new jobs related to AI as part of a broad corporate restructuring that includes planned staff reductions later this week. And also in focus, NVIDIA CEO Jensen Huang's latest comments on the Chinese market. Well, let's start with Japan. Japan's economy grew at a faster than expected pace in the first quarter, though that momentum now faces a severe test as the full force of the energy shock from the Iran war filters through businesses and consumers. Now, data out today showed Japan's real GDP increased an annualized 2.1%, outstripping the median market forecast for a 1.7% gain and a revised 0.8% rise in the previous October to December quarter. And on a quarterly basis, the economy grew 0.5% compared with a median market forecast for a 0.4% gain. Analysts expect growth to slow in the coming quarters as the fallout from the Middle East conflict, which has caused an unprecedented disruption to global energy supply, intensifies. And earlier I spoke with Abhilash Narayan, investment strategist at HSBC Global Private Banking and Wealth, on what the numbers mean for the Bank of Japan as it monitors, you know, that fallout from the Middle East conflict.
4: Yeah, absolutely. I mean, the upside surprise was actually something that makes you take notice, given that, you know, Japan is a big importer of oil. Now, if we dive deeper into the numbers, into the 2.1% GDP growth, you know, it was led by stronger private consumption and also, you know, positive, you know, net exports, which grew around 1.7% quarter on quarter. But I think it's also important to not read too much into just one data point, because let's remember, you know, this data does not include the full impact of higher oil prices that we've seen over the past few months. And in fact, if you look at Bank of Japan itself, in its previous meeting, it had revised its growth forecast lower from 1% previously to 0.5%, and it had raised the inflation forecast for 2026 as well. So I think Q1 was an upside surprise, but we should see growth slowing down in the coming quarters. And that means that Bank of Japan is likely to need to sort of balance the higher inflation along with the negative drag on growth. So we're looking for one more rate hike from Bank of Japan this year. Now, the question is whether it will be in June or July. Our base case is that Bank of Japan will wait till July. But the risks of an earlier hike in June have risen a bit. As far as dollar yen is concerned, you know, we remain neutral on the currency. We think that, you know, it should move slightly lower towards 155 by end of the year. But that's largely due to the fact that we expect dollar to soften a bit, not necessarily a lot of yen strength to come through.
3: And moving on to corporate news, NVIDIA CEO Jensen Huang said he expects Chinese authorities will eventually allow the import of AI chips from the US. Now, speaking in an interview with Bloomberg TV days after he joined US President Trump's summit in China, Huang noted that, and I quote, "the Chinese government has to decide how much of their local market do they want to protect," unquote. Now, the CEO said, and I quote again, "my sense is that over time, the market will open," unquote. Now, if you recall, the NVIDIA chief was a last-minute addition to the delegation of American business leaders for Trump's high-stakes meetings in Beijing with Chinese leader Xi Jinping. And Huang's presence on the trip stirred speculation among investors and also China hawks in Washington that NVIDIA might achieve a breakthrough on shipping AI chips to the world's second-largest economy. Now, Huang said he did not directly discuss with Chinese officials the company's efforts to sell its H200 AI chips to customers in China, though he acknowledged that the topic came up during discussions between officials from both sides. But we do know previously that Huang has identified China as a $50 billion opportunity for NVIDIA, though the company earlier in 2026 maintained its projection of zero sales for AI chips in the Chinese market. Now, NVIDIA reports its results on the 20th of May, which is tomorrow, or early Thursday morning in Asian time. So that's when investors will be looking for an update on the prospects for AI chip shipments to China. And finally, some global news to think about. Meta Platforms is reassigning 7,000 workers to new jobs related to AI as part of a broad corporate restructuring that includes planned staff reductions later this week. Now, that's according to an internal memo from the Chief People Officer of Meta, Janelle Gill, which was reviewed by Bloomberg. And per the memo, employees will move into one of several new groups focused on AI-related products, including agents and apps. And to this end, Gill wrote that the new corporate structure will be flatter and mean smaller teams. And she added that the firm believes doing so will make it more productive and make the work more rewarding. Now, Meta previously told staff that it'll cut 10% of workers on Wednesday, or roughly 8,000 people, as part of an effort to improve efficiency and offset its other investments in AI. And the memo said employees in North America were encouraged to work from home on Wednesday, and that's tomorrow. And there you have it. That's your business report this hour. I'm Chua Tian Tian.
0: Markets and Business Made Clear. The Business Report with Ryan Wong and Chua Tian Tian. 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Catch up on the day's biggest stories and what they mean for you on your way home with Hong Bin Jong. Stay informed, stay connected.
5: Now, before we wrap up the show, we're taking you back to where it all started this afternoon. What's trending? Earlier on, we brought you a story that honestly sounds like something out of a reality show. A couple in southwestern China turning their wedding into a full-on professional wrestling match, with the loser agreeing to do housework for life. Now, that kicked off a pretty lively conversation here, from marriage expectations to how housework is divided at home and what people actually think is fair in a relationship when it comes to housework. Earlier, we had a message from Nicholas saying that, I mean, if an individual wants to opt out of the chore, they shall pay a penalty. I asked Nicholas about what penalties that he has to face when he doesn't do the housework. Nicholas says he currently lives with his family and he accepts any chore that his sister doesn't want to do for any monetary value. It's not a penalty to me, it's an opportunity. Everyone could use a side hustle. That's true. If you're doing household work for monetary value, I mean, that is a good incentive, right? We've got another message. This one is from Chua. Chua says, surprisingly, we don't divide chores. Whoever is in the mood to do whichever, the other will pick up on the remaining accordingly. I guess that's a kind of a give and take relationship there. We also have a new message. This is from Joseph. Hi, Joseph. Thank you so much for tuning in. Joseph says, assign housework by each other's strengths. Has to be done either way. That's true. The housework's got to be done by somebody. And of course, Joseph, I want to know, what are your housework strengths? Which one are you assigned to the most? Let us know. WhatsApp 8855-0893. Keep the conversation going here. How do you divide housework at home? Let us know. WhatsApp 8855-0893. And of course, if you missed it earlier or just want to hear how it all unfolded, here's a replay of what's trending.
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5: 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Hi, guys.
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2: Wow.
6: I'm already feeling tired thinking about it.
2: Tell me
6: so
2: about it.
6: Here's the story. Yeah, there's this couple in China. They just got married. And in a very viral way, obviously, because they used their wedding day to decide who does housework forever, which is kind of smart if you ask me. So imagine this, okay? Their special day to tie the knot, right? They invited all their friends, their family members, and obviously those people who were invited, they are expecting your usual wedding speech, you know, maybe a bouquet toss, but they saw the bride body slam the groom in a wrestling ring. Crazy, right?
2: Body slam.
6: All that, the body slam in the wrestling ring was just to decide who does housework for the rest of their lives. So they ditched the complete traditional wedding stage and turned their big day into a full professional wrestling showdown for that unforgettable prize of not doing any chores forever. Means no laundry, no dishes, no changing the bed sheets, no vacuuming.
5: Whose idea was this?
6: Apparently, it was the groom's idea. Because
5: the groom had something against the future bride?
6: Okay, the story is that he just wanted to save some money.
2: Okay.
6: On his wedding day, because he didn't want to hire like the singers, the dancers. They had a tight budget lah.
2: Right.
6: So he was like, why not I build a wrestling ring? Since I'm a professional wrestler anyway, I'll invite all of my wrestling friends to transform my wedding reception into a spectacle showdown. And he was like,
5: this is a disadvantage for the bride. The groom is a professional wrestler.
6: Okay, but you know what's the funny part?
5: What's the funny part?
6: He let his wife win.
5: Oh!
6: Yeah, in the final match. He allowed the bride to win.
2: Right?
6: You know
5: why? Did he let her win or did he really, really fail? Because who wants to do house chores for the rest of their life? You know, I feel like he just said that he let the wife win because, you know, he doesn't want to lose face, but I feel like he underestimated the wife's ability, and that's why the bride
6: claims that he cannot let his wife do household chores all by herself for the rest of her life. I guess he's romantic. I don't know. But okay, so the big question for today is, how do you divide housework at home? What is actually a fair kind of, you know, way to divide housework?
5: Okay, well, looks like that's going to be our big question for today. How do you divide housework at home? What's actually fair? Let us know. WhatsApp us, 8855-0893. How do you divide housework at home? Do you have, you know, a chart that you go by? Or is it I do the dishes, then you do the cooking? Or do you do the housework? Or have you also put up a wrestling ring during your wedding to decide who does housework for the rest of your life? Let us know. What's up? 8855-0893. But what about you guys? Let's get it rolling first here in the studio. What about you guys? How do you guys divide housework at home?
7: I think we just go with whoever sees it, just do it. Like, it's a, what do you call that? It's just fair game for everyone, you know?
6: So for you and your family members?
7: Yeah. I mean, that's it's always a topic of discussion at home because we are at home different times of the day, right? So I think wherever we can contribute, we will contribute it. Yeah.
6: That's quite nice because if it was me, I would pretend not to see what needs to be done
5: because
6: at home.
5: Because Nadia doesn't do laundry.
7: She's a princess at home.
5: Do you know how to use the laundry machine or the washing machine? And I was like, you don't know how to use it?
6: I do know how to hang the clean laundry. I know how to fold the laundry. But when it comes to the washing machine, I don't want to be the person that spoils the machine or, you know, to waste water.
5: One button or maybe two buttons just to let it rolling. But we know now that Nadia will just sneak into her room and not do the house chores.
7: Wow. What about you, Hongbin? How do you decide who does the house chores?
5: Mostly, my fiancé does the cooking.
7: Okay.
5: And then sometimes I'll do the dishes, but then he'll look at my facial expression and then he'll be like, I'll do the dishes. You just rest. And then I say, okay, thank you.
7: Wow. What a princess. You guys really are princesses at home, huh?
6: Yeah, so I feel like even though a lot of people say that chores should be split 50-50 between couples or based on who earns more, who's the breadwinner or who has more time, I feel like it's something that you divide based on your strengths, right? Because if your fiancé is good at cooking, then maybe you do the dishes after. And if he wants to do the dishes who's going to fight and tussle over who does housework? You know
5: exactly.
6: what I mean?
5: Exactly. Yeah. We can wrestle over it now because apparently someone did it. But let us know. What's up? 8855-0893. How do you divide housework at home? Let us know. 8855-0893. We still have that giveaway up for grabs. So if you like to get that $100 voucher from As Intended, you know what to do. What's up? 8855-0893. How do you divide housework at home?
6: But speaking of dividing housework, I think it also is different when you live with a family of more than just a couple, where it's just husband and wife. If you have children or if you live with your siblings and stuff like that, you divide your chores differently, right? But I grew up in a house where my mother insists on doing all the household chores because she thinks that children should focus on homework, their studies. Yeah. But we do our chores over the weekend, you know, if my mom says, hey, today you will clean the toilet. Tomorrow you will learn how to mop the floor. And I wonder if a lot of parents still think this way in 2026 with younger parents, you know, with children. Like, do you get your kids to chime in on the housework as well? Or do you take the whole load as a maybe stay-at-home mom, stay-at-home dad, or even working parents, you know?
5: My mom used to be like that as well. She wouldn't let me touch anything. She would be like, if I say... Because I was a very curious child. So when she was doing dishes, I would be very curious. And then I would look at it and be like, ooh, that looks like fun. Can I try? My mom would be like, no, you're going to wrinkle your hands.
7: Wrinkle your hands?
5: Yeah.
7: It's because of too much dish soap, is it?
5: Yeah. Okay. So she didn't want my hands to be...
7: Wrinkly
5: and ugly. So she would be like, no, it's okay. But I kind of wish she... taught me the ropes of doing house chores, because when I lived in Korea and lived by myself and I had to clean my own apartment and I had to clean, I didn't know what to use. Like how to clean. Like no one, they don't teach you this in school.
7: Yeah.
5: So I think I went a couple of days without cleaning it until I really had to clean it. So
6: I can imagine all the dishes in the sink piling up after 1 week. Finally, on a Sunday, Hongbin decides, okay, it's time to clean the dirty dishes.
7: There'll be flies, there'll be green mist over the sink. But I'm quite curious though.
5: Then I had to clean. I didn't know what to use. Like how to clean.

0: ropes. Have you not considered hiring, like, you know, those weekend cleaners to clean your home, since you said you had your own apartment?
1: Yes, but I was a student.
0: Mm.
1: I don't have the money to hire someone else to do my work. And if my parents found out that I spent my allowance to hire a cleaner over the weekend to do my chores, I would not hear the end of it. Yes, so that was not a possibility. I eventually got through it, and I think my parents kind of thought that I would be a messy child, but I really kept my house very clean to the point where I didn't want to do the dishes, so I just never cooked at home. Easy solution.
0: So you spend more on buying food.
1: Yeah, so they can't fault me for buying using my allowance to buy food. So yeah, that's...
0: But don't you end up spending more though?
1: I guess. But sometimes, I mean, there are budget meals.
0: Oh, was this in Korea or Singapore?
1: This is in Korea.
0: I see. Okay. Yeah. But, you know, talking about house chores, I think we all have chores that we don't like, right?
2: Exactly. I was just going to ask the two of you and also our listeners, text us at 88550893. Which household chore do you hate the most? Like, absolutely detest? What's your worst and least favorite household chores and why? Maybe we can start with you, Naz. Ugh.
0: Washing the toilets. Oh my God. I think it is one of the grossest things I've done in my entire life. But the thing is, because I served in army, right? In the army, you have to clean your bunk. You have to clean the shared spaces. So I got over the fear of cleaning toilets. And that's why at home, I'm able to clean my own toilet. Because you see, the thing is, right? When cleaning toilets, if it's a shared space, you're not only cleaning whatever... You know, your own dirt. You're cleaning everybody who uses the thing. So it gets gross when you think about it. So I think my least favorite is washing the toilets, but it has grown to become something that I can do it if I need to. Yeah. What about you guys?
1: I hate doing the laundry.
0: Okay, which
2: but you just said here's 10 thing. Minutes ago that it's a click of a button.
1: Exactly. Yeah. That's the easiest part. Mm. Just putting a whole load of laundry into the washing machine, that I can do. I think that's the easiest task. You let the washing machine do the washing. But the hardest part is to get all the wet clothes out of there, hang it, and then after you hang it, you let it dry for a couple of hours or maybe a day, and then having to put everything back into your closet. I think that is the most tedious and annoying job.
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1: All right, and that brings us to the end of Your Way Home. I'm Hong Bin Jong, and thank you for spending your Tuesday evening with me from 4 all the way till 8 p.m. We've covered a lot today on what's trending. We kicked things off with that unbelievable story out of China where a couple turned their wedding into a professional wrestling showdown, with the loser agreeing to do their housework for life, which then opened up a very passionate conversation from all of you about how chores are divided at home, what's actually fair in relationships, and whether housework can ever truly be split equally. We also had that giveaway from As Intended, a $100 voucher. We've messaged the winner separately, so congratulations to the winner. But of course, thank you for everyone who's participated. Do come again and tune in tomorrow, because we've got more great stuff coming up as well. Also, on the agenda, we tackled a question that sits in the back of many Singaporeans' minds. Is CPF alone enough to retire comfortably? I mean, from retirement anxieties to changing expectations about what financial security really means today, I think that conversation really resonated to a lot of you out there. And then, on the big story, we unpack the weakening Indonesian rupiah and why markets are paying close attention after the currency slipped past key psychological levels against the US dollar. And of course, thank you for all of your messages again throughout the day, whether you were defending your household chore system, sharing retirement worries, or just sending in your thoughts from the MRT ride home. You really made the show

what it was today. And of course, before we go, we've got to end with today's song of the day. Now, from couples wrestling over who should do the housework to asking whether decades of hard work and CPF savings are enough for retirement, to the economic pressures facing Indonesia as markets react to a weakening rupiah, today's stories all come back to one thing: work. So of course, we've got to end the show with Work by Rihanna. Have a great night, Singapore, and I'll catch you again tomorrow on your way home. Work.

0: The bank's plans to reduce jobs globally. This comes after news that the bank will cut more than 15% of its global headcount by 2030 to lean more on AI. Stanchart did not say how many of the roles will affect its Singapore office, which has about 9,000 employees, but says it's committed to investing here to support business growth. The hiring push for relationship managers is in line with other local banks, as wealth management becomes a key growth driver. Two people were taken to hospital after a fire broke out at an HDB flat in Hougang early this morning. The SCDF says the fire involved the contents of a bedroom in a 12th floor unit at Block 238, Hougang Avenue 1. Photos shared with Xinming Daily News showed thick white smoke coming out of the windows. Scattered glass shards were seen on the grass patch nearby. A couple in their 60s are believed to have been living in the flat. The cause of the fire is under investigation. The bodies of two Italian divers killed in a scuba diving accident in the Maldives have been recovered, with efforts ongoing to retrieve the remains of two others. They were part of a group of five who entered a deep water cave last week, led by a marine ecologist who brought her daughter along on the dive. The body of the group's instructor was recovered last week. The identities of the recovered divers, a male and a female, have not been confirmed. Local authorities are looking into factors behind the accident, including whether the divers descended deeper than expected. And finally, the land of smiles is not smiling so fondly on tourists anymore. Thailand has ended a 60-day visa-free program for travelers from 93 countries and territories, a policy first introduced to drive the post-pandemic recovery. Visitors from places such as Singapore will now receive 30-day visa-free stays, while some nationalities will again need to obtain visas on arrival. The tougher stance comes even though Thailand is struggling to revive a tourism sector that accounts for a fifth of its economy. But officials say the rules are needed to curb abuses of visa-free schemes, which authorities say have been exploited by criminal networks.
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2: The Met Service says thundery showers will be clearing tonight and it'll be cloudy thereafter, with temperatures hitting a high of 34 degrees Celsius and lows of 24 degrees Celsius. But tomorrow, expect thundery showers over many areas in the afternoon, so don't forget your umbrellas.
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1: Traffic.
2: A quick check on the roads for you right now. There are no major incidences to report and traffic is pretty clear right now. But if you're on the roads, remember to buckle up and drive safely.
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4: Welcome to Money and Me. Chinese firms spanning advanced manufacturing to domestic consumption and technology are looking not just for capital, but also international branding and access to a bigger pool of investors. Today, we're exploring whether Singapore could become a bigger gateway for Chinese capital and how local investors might position themselves if that happens. But first, could ASEAN markets finally be waking up again? After a sluggish stretch, deal-making and investment activity appears to to be picking up, helped by AI demand, semiconductor optimism, and hopes for more listings here in Singapore. But what could this actually mean for retail investors? I'm going to check in with Jason Saw, Group Head of Investment Banking at CGS International. Jason, good morning. How are you?
5: Good morning, Michelle. Thanks for having me again in the studio.
4: Always good to speak with you. Are you starting to see confidence and risk appetite return to ASEAN markets this year?
5: I think at the start of the year, definitely we see that confidence. But what has happened probably in the last few weeks is, you know, the Iran war, a lot of negotiations, and I think maybe things have taken a little bit of a pause here. But we do expect deal-making to definitely pick up again in the second half.
4: Little bit of a pause. Now, we heard that private equity deal activity in Southeast Asia just had its strongest quarter in 5 years. What might be bringing investors back now?
5: What is interesting in the private equity world is, you know, the amount of dry powder they actually have on the sidelines. Probably more than $5 billion just in the private equity space in the mid-market segment. And I think what we've seen also in the last couple of months are large transactions in real assets, like real estate, right? You've seen Paragon shifting hands. You've seen Asia Square, IOI being involved. You've seen I12 Katong deal by Keppel. So I think there's a lot of transactions happening. It's showing a lot of optimism in terms of value creation. And I think that will continue to go on because the private markets are obviously a bit more detached to the public markets.
4: Yeah, great examples there that we can all identify with. For retail investors listening in today, where are you seeing the biggest opportunities emerging when we talk about ASEAN markets, AI, semiconductors, infrastructure, or elsewhere? This is our favorite question for Jason.
5: Right, Michelle, two, three months ago, I think we spoke about semicon supply chain. I think we've seen things gone through the roof, right? The three most prominent semicon supply chain stocks in Singapore, AEM, Franken, UMS, all have gone, 100% to 300-400%. AEM went from $2 to $10, now retraced back to about $8. And I think on the back of this is the fundamentals behind them are strong. There's going to be multi-year spending in terms of the whole semicon supply chain. But I think where we want to be cautious today is also the whole macro environment. We like the oil and gas sector, right? I think there's big capex spending cycle coming. Oil prices, continue to stay here at $100. All majors will have income that's going to translate to more spending. So I think the oil and gas services players will be one to watch in the next 6-12 months.
4: Yeah, just want to retrace to the semiconductor players. Oh, that's why we're so grateful to have you come on our show. Because last time, a couple of months back, we did discuss Southeast Asian semiconductor players potentially benefiting from AI capex spending. And as you've said, the numbers bear out. How do you see the theme evolving from here?
5: I think there's still a lot of legs to the semicon sector. You know, I think where the retracement or correction in the share price, especially today, is really because of the macro environment. You take that out, I think if we see revenues continue to grow, double digits in the next 2-3 years up to 27-28, things are going to look exciting. So, on weakness, significant weakness, I would definitely pick up some stocks in the sector.
4: All right. Where does Southeast Asia fit today in terms of the global AI and semiconductor supply chain story?
5: Malaysia and Singapore are the two obvious players in this market, especially in Malaysia, where the hub in Penang actually churns out a lot of the semicon-related components, equipments. And I think these two countries are obvious beneficiary. Maybe less so in Indonesia, very small in Thailand. But Thailand has actually been the best performing market in ASEAN this year. It's the index is up double digit. It's best performing. Then you have Singapore, the second best performer. And Indonesia, probably the weakest, right? I think Indonesia has its own issues with the politics and stuff. But I think Thailand has surprised many people. Yeah, so going back to your semicon question, I think Malaysia, Singapore players will continue to enjoy that tailwind.
4: Okay. And when we look at the ecosystem, which parts of the tech or semiconductor ecosystem appear to be attracting the most investor interest right now?
5: semicon hardware supply chain equipment players, because these are where the Singapore and Malaysia players have supported the likes of your Applied Materials, Broadcom, Lam Research, right? And all of them are not just gaining, you know, volume. They are also gaining market share from other region where they are more expensive to produce. So, for example, in Europe, I think some of the supply chain is actually shifting over to Southeast Asia because things are obviously cheaper in this part of the region, and the share of the volume will come to this part of the world.
4: Interesting. I'm going to switch gears now. There is growing discussion about more Chinese companies potentially listing in Singapore. Full disclosure, my guest is from Singapore-based CGS International, which is a wholly owned subsidiary of China Galaxy Securities, which is one of the country's largest state-owned brokerages. So let me ask you, what would make SGX attractive to Chinese companies?
5: I think what's interesting about SGX to Chinese companies is really, one, there's a concerted effort among regulators, market participants today to attract them to come here and provide the access to capital market. MAS has given out $6.5 billion to EQDP fund managers, right? Part of that money will be used to attract some of these players to list here on SGX. And I think if you look at the Hong Kong market, the A plus H is a little bit crowded. The queue is a little longer. So SGX has some advantage in that sense that, you know, we could provide a faster path to market. We could have the whole ecosystem being very supportive, right, to Chinese listings. And I think there are a lot of world-class companies in China that is not accessible to your retailers today, right? Because you and I, we can't buy Chinese A-share stocks. But if they were to list in Singapore, right, both of us have a chance to participate in some of these high-growing, high-tech companies. And these are the group of companies we should aim to, you know, attract them here. And obviously, China Galaxy, we are one of the top five investment banking companies, right, in China. And we are obviously putting a lot of massive effort to bring them here.
4: Do you think Singapore could position itself as sort of a neutral fundraising capital markets hub amidst this, the rising tensions we see between US and China?
5: That's clearly one of the reasons why some Chinese companies are picking SGX over the other exchanges. We are seen as the most neutral compared to Hong Kong Exchange, compared to US Exchange. This is the best where you don't face threats every day. You don't have investors thinking, oh, you are part of China. Right. Singapore has that advantage, and also the governance here, the rule of law is strong. I think these are the advantages and that we should maximize.
4: Can I pick your brain? What type of Chinese companies are most likely to list here, Jason? Green energy, healthcare, AI?
5: Well, investors will always look for the next growth sector. So yes, AI falls into that bucket. Consumer, healthcare, these are all growing trends, secular trends, and one that most investors want to participate. If we were to bring a real estate sector here from China, maybe that will be a little harder to gain the interest of retailers. Yeah. But if you bring an AI company, you bring a semicon supply chain company, yeah, right? That's going to drive a lot of interest. And in China, there's a lot of semicon related companies, world-class companies there.
4: Interesting. How important is a China story becoming for Singapore's ambitions? We know with the EQDP, there's a lot of will towards trying to revive Singapore's capital markets. So how important is a China story to Singapore's ambition to sort of rejig our stock market?
5: I think it's definitely central to the whole revival of SGX. We always have this thesis. Mm. Where can we bring the next $30 billion companies? And they will most likely all come from China.
4: Wow.
5: Right? Today, the billion-dollar companies that we have on SGX are mainly around this region. But we're kind of exhausted that option. There's no $30 billion companies in Singapore or around Southeast Asia that will list on SGX. But there's many in China that if we bring them over, it's going to provide a very big pipeline. And it's not just the pipeline. It's also access to good companies. So what we have today is demand, right? Capital is there. Singapore, we are not short of capital, but we are short of ideas sometimes. Existing companies, they can only re-rate so much.
4: Okay.
5: What's next? You need the AI companies to come here. You need the big consumer brands to come here so that the market can become a lot more vibrant.
4: I think CGS International is in the news for saying Chinese listings could surge fivefold in the next couple of years. Do you agree with that?
5: Yeah, definitely. I think that statement by my boss, Carol, all right, mentioned that there's another potentially 25 to 30 China companies listing here. And I do agree with that. All we have to do is really, you know, show all this issuers that we are one ecosystem, right, that's trying to bring the best quality company to list on SGX. And, you know, the capital is there, the framework is there to list. And we are actually very excited, right? We think that there's this big opportunity over there.
4: Oh. Well, I'm going to ask you a tricky question now. Beyond incentives and programs, what do you think Singapore might still lack compared to markets like Hong Kong or NASDAQ when it comes to attracting these listings?
5: I think one of the things that we need to educate issuers is really don't compare the market as equal. See us as different.
4: Mm. Right?
5: We are complementary. We are not competing.
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1: Welcome to The Big Story. I'm Hung Bin Jong. Indonesia's rupiah has plunged to a record low, trading at around 17,600 rupiah for one US dollar last week. Now, similarly, the rupiah reached an all-time low against the Sing dollar in May, trading at around 13,700 rupiah to one SGD. The rupiah crash has triggered political backlash, market jitters, as well as a wave of viral memes across social media. Meanwhile, Indonesian President Prabowo Subianto has tried to calm fears by insisting Indonesia's economic fundamentals remain strong. But critics say the government may be underestimating just how worried ordinary Indonesians have become. So what does the weakening rupiah mean for Indonesia? And if cracks are beginning to show in Southeast Asia's largest economy, could the ripple effects be felt across ASEAN, including here in Singapore? Well, joining us today to share more is Adam Samdin, who is the economist from the Asia Macro Team at Oxford Economics. Hi, Adam. Welcome to the show.
2: Hi, Hung Bin. Thanks for having me.
1: Thank you so much for joining us. Well, Adam, first things first here. I mean, what's driving the latest leg down for the Indonesian rupiah?
2: Right. Well, it's not any one particular reason. There's, I would say, a confluence of factors that's driving it. One of them would be the currently strong US dollar. Quite a number of currencies in emerging Asia are exposed to the external environment, including the conflict in the Middle East. But that alone probably doesn't explain why the rupiah is this weak or has been softening to this extent. It's also likely due to a combination of weakening investor confidence in fiscal discipline, as well as the recent capital outflows marked by the poor equity performance as well.
1: Well, I mean, we're seeing comparisons to the 1998 Asian financial crisis as well. Is this round any worse compared to previous economic crises?
2: Well, there are quite a number of similarities. Not only are Asian currencies weakening, but we're in the midst of a tech boom as well, and some might even say a bubble. But in this case, it is quite different from the Asian financial crisis in the late 90s. For one reason, even though the level against the US dollar has reached about the same in terms of the Indonesian rupiah, during that period, the Indonesian rupiah depreciated from about 2,400 to about 15,000 against the US dollar in the span of about a year. Today, pre-war, we saw the rupiah about 17,000, a bit stronger than that. And now with today and this week, we are seeing it at about 17,700. So even though there are similarities, the extent of which the rupiah and emerging Asian currencies have depreciated is not to the same extent as the Asian financial crisis.
1: So how significant is this current decline? I mean, what warning signs does this raise for Indonesia's economy?
2: Right. Well, first and foremost, imports become more expensive. And eventually that feeds into consumption when consumer goods become more expensive for the public to purchase. But more than that, for those who are investing in fixed asset investments, for example, let's say a company wants to build a new factory, for instance, the price of raw materials that are not priced in the local currency may get more expensive as well.
1: So where would the impact of a weaker rupiah be felt first here?
2: Right. The most likely scenario would be both on consumers and on investments as well, just due to that higher price point due to imports becoming more expensive.
1: Okay. I mean, Mr. Prabowo, I believe, has insisted the economy remains strong, adding that villagers are not affected because they do not transact in U.S. dollars. Is President Prabowo downplaying the current situation? I mean, what indicators is he looking at to justify that confidence?
2: Right. Well, it's possible for the economy to still be resilient and be supported by other measures, in this case, fiscal policy, while the currency is continuing to depreciate. GDP grew by about 5.6% year on year in Q1. And by all means, if you look at recent history in about the last decade, that for Indonesia is considered to be quite strong. Retail sales have also been fairly robust until this month. when it contracted, but for the 6 months before then, or even the 9 months before then, it was on a fairly solid footing. And if you look at the reason why this has been the case, a large part of it has been due to fiscal spending. Recently, there was more subsidies for the post-Eid season for Muslims in Indonesia. There was also other types of subsidies being provided for food and rice as well. And it is possible for these indicators to be strong, especially if when you look at the numbers, government consumption in Q1 was also significantly stronger than most would have expected. It was more than 20% year on year. At the same time, it is also possible for the currency to continue weakening as well, which then also feeds into imported inflation and the price of other raw materials too.
1: I mean, Indonesia's central bank has also been intervening in the foreign exchange market to support the exchange rate. But how effective has this been so far?
2: Well, as we've seen, the currency has continued to weaken, and it's usually not completely possible to stop the slide in the currency if it's leaning in one direction, even though it could curb excessive volatility. So in this case, even though there have been many measures to try and intervene and stop the decline, it doesn't seem to have completely stopped the rupiah from depreciating, not just against the US dollar, but other currencies as well.
1: Okay. Is there a limit to how much the central bank can intervene before this turns into a major economic crisis?
2: Well, I probably wouldn't say that we are approaching significant levels of crisis that we've seen compared to the Asian financial crisis, for example. But there are definitely limits, to how much a central bank can intervene. Past episodes do show that excessive intervention could, at the same time, force a more difficult correction if it doesn't work and the currency is forced to move with the market as well.
1: I see. Well, despite several lawmakers calling for his resignation, the central bank chief, has pointed to seasonal patterns and maintained confidence that the currency will stabilize later in the year. Is rupiah's weakness seasonal, though? I mean, will the currency stabilize later in the year?
2: Well, there are probably some seasonal factors that are approaching or that are already here. Heightened US dollar demand during the Hajj season, that's probably one aspect. But if you look at the currency on a monthly average basis, even though it does tend to be weaker compared to the start of the year, it could and usually does trend weaker still towards the end of the year as well. Furthermore, I think with current external conditions and volatility as well, it's not likely to be purely from seasonal factors alone.
1: Well, Indonesia is ASEAN's largest economy, commanding a GDP of around 1.46 trillion USD in 2024. It accounts for more than one third of the region's combined GDP. So, Adam, when the rupiah is under pressure, how much concern does that create for the wider region and neighboring countries like Singapore and Malaysia?
2: Right. Well, it is definitely linked, but the way we are seeing it is that it is more of a signal for the broader emerging market or EM Asia complex rather than the trigger to cause or lead all the other currencies in the region to depreciate by a similar amount. Other currencies in the region are also fairly sensitive to external conditions, like the Philippine peso, for example, and with the US dollar being strong, these currencies may move together in terms of how they perform against the US dollar. But that said, we do think that both Singapore and Malaysia are a bit different in the sense that their currencies have got good things going for it. They are more shielded, relatively more resilient. Singapore, of course, is somewhat viewed more as a safe haven as well. And the Malaysian ringgit, even though it has been affected this year, it is also a bit less exposed to external conditions just because of its role as an oil producer. And both Singapore and Malaysia are also somewhat exposed to stronger exports, given the ongoing electronic cycle.
1: Well, with Singapore's dollar growing in strength, are we seeing signs of wealth or capital flowing from Indonesia to Singapore instead?
2: Well, I think that's more of a long-term trend kind of question, in terms of if we're seeing wealth or capital flowing to Singapore as a whole. Definitely, if we look at some of the traditional relationships between interest rates in Singapore and interest rates in the US, for example, it does seem to suggest that there is more money that's moving around over here compared to pre-COVID as well.
1: Well, the weakening rupiah has at least one positive impact, and I believe that's an increase in foreign tourists. According to data from the Indonesian Tourism Ministry, foreign tourist arrivals in the first quarter of 2026 increased by 8.6% over the same period last year. But Adam, how much can tourism, offset the wider pain caused by the weakening rupiah?
2: Well, it's pain and a consequential benefit in two different areas. The weaker currency does mean that, mentioned, imports might become more expensive for consumers and for firms. It might compress margins. It might make raw material imports more expensive as well. For tourism, it is possible and likely that a weaker currency would invite more tourism flows. But there's two things about that, right? The first is that it's probably going to be more concentrated in popular destinations like Bali, for example. And second, it doesn't necessarily mean that higher incomes would be enjoyed by everyone just because the tourism sector isn't the dominant sector, for example, in Indonesia.
1: Definitely. Some great insights from you there. Thank you so much, Adam, for joining me today.
2: Thank you very much.
1: Thank you. That was Adam Samdin, who is the economist from the Asia Macro team at Oxford Economics. This has been The Big Story with me, Hong Bin Jung.
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Start your day with the stories, conversations, and voices that matter on Let's Talk Singapore with Neil Humphreys and Audrey Seek. From what's trending to the issues shaping our lives, with your voice as part of the conversation. Then take a breather with Live Well with Michelle. 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
1: We're talking about menopause today and the cost of menopause to societies, the economic cost, and the cost to you women, what you need to be aware of as you take control of your lives. I'm so excited to introduce you to Dr. Joanne Jung. She's founder and CEO of Research for Impact. She's a health economist and she leads her own research and consultancy firm. Dr. Jung, welcome to the program. Can I call you Joanne?
2: Absolutely. Hi, Michelle.
1: Hi. I'm so excited to have this conversation with you. Met you at Flash Forward, which was a fantastic event. I think, you know, there were so many doctors, clinicians, women and men on the street who came in and wanted to learn about the issue. And I thought we must have this conversation. So I'm really excited to speak with you. Some basic facts. Women in Singapore typically reach menopause at 49. So that's earlier than the Western average, is it not?
2: Yes, it is earlier. What that means for us is that for women in Singapore who are relatively highly educated, relatively high earning, this comes earlier in life than it does to a lot of women that we read about in research or even in social media. It also means that for women in Asia, we not only enter menopause earlier, but we have different symptoms. Mm. So the expression of menopause in a lot of Western societies tends to focus on things like hot flushes, whereas for many, many women in Asia and in Singapore particularly, that's not our predominant symptom. We experience menopause differently. We experience joint pain, we experience sleeplessness, fatigue, depression, anxiety. Hot flushes are a little bit further down the pipeline. So even though menopause is something that all women go through, it really varies very, very much biologically, but also culturally for us here.
1: So interesting, the way menopause is expressed differs here in Asia. It's joint pain, musculoskeletal pain that more women report than hot flashes.
2: Mm-hmm.
1: Interesting. Now, you have worked extensively on health literacy and behavioral decision making. KKH says women may spend roughly a third of their lives in post-menopause. What would you like us to understand? What would you like to women to understand to distinguish between normal aging and what they're going through with the symptoms of menopause?
2: Oh, that's a great question, Michelle. So I think one of the great misconceptions that women have when they first go through menopause is that a lot of the symptoms they're facing are really just because they're getting older. And perhaps if they're feeling anxiety, if they're feeling sleeplessness, fatigue, forgetfulness, this is simply because they're very stressed. Mm. Many women at this stage are working. In Singapore, we also know that this overlaps a lot with caregiving duties, which also tends to be very specific around a certain age, and also bringing up kids at a difficult time. So all of these things stack one on top of the other. So not just aging, but women tend to feel, okay, I'm at a difficult time of my life, and that's why I'm feeling this way. That's why I feel a little bit out of control. That's why I feel like something's off that I can't name. And what I think is really important for women to understand is that there is a real set of symptoms that is associated with a large hormonal change in our body. So what's happening to us is not really just a confluence of external factors, or that we just can't handle it, or we're getting older so our joints are not what they used to be. But the fact is that the hormones that keep our body in balance and have done so for decades up to that date are really changing very dramatically, and that this is something that, again, has real effects on how we feel every day. It affects on how we behave. It has effects on how we behave towards others. And for some women, these effects are so strong that it leads them to leave work. It leads them to perform or stay at work and perform differently. And then it also compounds. So women also experience higher rates of depression and anxiety, not just because of these symptoms directly, but because they also don't understand what's happening and sort of feel that it's all suddenly all their fault. So it's really important that we firstly understand that that transition is something that people don't often have at the front of their minds. Again, sometimes because in Asia we think, oh, I'm only 49 or I'm only 50 or I'm 45.
1: And we look young.
2: And we do look young.
1: Yeah, Asian women age well. You do, yeah.
2: Yeah. So we think that if we don't see this happening, or we're able to sort of keep it from happening, or we've managed all of the other aspects of our physical health as we try to, you know, increase our health span, that this won't happen to us. But there are biological cycles that are not so obvious. And again, women need to understand that it's not our fault and it's not imaginary.
1: And beautifully said. Just like puberty, you will, if you live long enough, go through perimenopause and menopause. But there's still a lot of confusion out there. So help women understand, is this a temporary thing? Is there a postmenopausal space that you can emerge in and live the rest of your lives without the musculoskeletal pains, without the impact on mood?
2: So there will be regular aging. It's simply, I think, that managing the transition is actually really important, but there is a, we can manage again that transition. And I want to talk a little bit after this about hormone replacement therapy and how people make decisions about weighing the going on hormone replacement therapy and for how long. But there is again ways to manage this transition more effectively than others. I would love to say that after menopause, I will emerge with no joint pains whatsoever, playing pickleball to the end of my time. And that may or may not happen, but I can say that there are ways to make this transition much easier than it has to be for certain women.
1: Yes.
2: And certainly having that awareness in our social circles will also make it psychologically a little bit easier to manage.
1: And by the way, perimenopause can stretch up to 5 years or even longer than menopause itself.
2: Absolutely.
1: Okay. Now, one issue that keeps coming up around this topic is how symptoms are dismissed or misdiagnosed. Why does menopause still remain so underrecognized, even within healthcare systems? And what, in your opinion, needs to change?
2: There are lots of factors around this. And part of it is that research, like every other field, is a living and growing thing. And women's health research in general, relative to health research more broadly, is still evolving. So the body of research that we've had on women in particular and focusing on the needs of women rather than focusing on women as just, you know, smaller men, right, has been more limited. So firstly, our scientific understanding has been less strong than it could have been. And again, you'll see this in the studies on HRT, which have evolved over time. And I think in the very beginning, our scientific studies of HRT were very aggressive about the risks of breast cancer, for example, and we've modulated and become more sophisticated about the understanding as the science itself has evolved. But the other things are that I think, again, it takes a long time for science to move into everyday life. And it takes a long time for science to move into everyday conversation and everyday awareness. And so part of it is that a lot of women, we are very busy. We don't think about reading ahead, or we don't think, or we're not exposed to conversations about menopause preemptively. Mm. Often we do what we can to get by in life, and when we have a problem, we'll sort it out. But what we also know is our healthcare systems, especially our primary healthcare systems, are also only just catching up to thinking about menopause. So many of our primary care doctors and our GPs are able to think about menopause and talk about menopause, but don't do so as part of their medical training when they were in medical school. These are all, this is a fairly new frontier, I think, for all of us. And so women may go in to see a GP, may tell the GP, in all honesty, that they haven't been sleeping well, that they've been feeling very stressed. And the GP's response may well be that they have anxiety, they need to think about what they do, and then he may sort of move down the line of that kind of diagnosis. And what the issue is that menopause as a root cause isn't salient in that conversation. So I wouldn't say that in this conversation we have blame to assign anywhere, but we do have to acknowledge that we have a system that is just catching up to many of these gaps, and that women, even if you are very proactive about your health, and even if you have physicians and a care system that are deeply caring, because of the lack of awareness and because this is not a regular conversation that every woman has with their physician at a specific moment in time, things just fall between the cracks.
1: So women, you have to essentially advocate for yourself. And that's what we're about here on Live Well with Michelle. I am speaking with Dr. Joanne Jung, founder and CEO of Research for Impact. There seems to be a lot of confusion around HRT, hormone replacement therapy. Why has it become such a charged topic over the years? And what would you like our listeners to know about HRT?
2: I think the first thing I'd like to tell you about HRT is that it's very important to speak to your doctor about your individual risk. risks and the benefits of going on HRT and make a considered decision. So as a behavioral economist, I'll tell you that one of the things that happens to individuals is that we overreact sometimes to risk information. And in life, there's nothing without risk.
1: Yes.
2: And much like, again, many new technologies, when HRT came out and people were becoming, I think, a little bit more cognizant about it, there were a lot of fears. And this was, again, stoked by some of the early studies that showed associations between HRT and certain types of cancer. And again, as the science has progressed, we've begun to understand that some of that relationship remains, but it's much smaller than we thought it was. And that, again, cancer risk in later life depends a lot on our individual circumstances and our individual profiles. So for many women, actually, HRT is a very viable option. And for many women, again, as with any kind of drug or medicine, making the decision to go on HRT can result in a huge amount of benefit for a limited amount of risk. Again, I want to be very clear, that's not for every woman. But what we've seen is that there has been, in the aftermath of the early conversations about HRT, a lot of fear, a lot of confusion, a lot of risk aversion. So many people who could benefit have just avoided that conversation altogether. Or again and again, there's no right or wrong here. People want to opt for managing themselves in some way. And they feel like, if I just pull myself together and somehow through my own endeavors, I'll be able to sort of pull through. And again, there's a huge amount of value, I think, in self-efficacy and having people take control of their own health and well-being. But there's also no stigma in seeking help, or at the very least, seeking advice to help you understand what are the set of choices that you face and the risks and benefits to you yourself.
3: You could experience a large amount of benefit, but understand that this is a small amount of risk. I like that line that you just mentioned there as well, using HRT. For listeners who feel overwhelmed by the conflicting headlines, what do we know about the effectiveness and the safety of HRT?
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Start your day with the stories, conversations, and voices that matter on Let's Talk Singapore with Neil Humphreys and Audrey Seek. 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Then take a breather with Live Well with Michelle. 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
1: All right, it's time now for What's Trending, the segment where we dive into the stories everyone's talking about today. And as always, I want you to be part of the conversation too. WhatsApp us at 88550893. Whether you agree, disagree, have a funny story, or just want to rant a little, send us your thoughts. 88550893. And of course, joining me to help break down today's story are our show producers, Nadia Ko and Nazirul Azra. Hi, guys.
2: Hello.
3: Hi, Hongbin.
1: All right, what's a trending story that we've got today?
3: Well, Hongbin and Naz, before we talk about today's topic, I just want to say it's something that I hope you guys are doing at home because it's household chores.
2: Wow.
3: I'm already feeling tired thinking about it.
2: Tell me about it.
3: Here's the story. There's this couple in China. They just got married, and in a very viral way, obviously, because they used their wedding day to decide who does housework forever, which is kind of smart if you ask me. So imagine this, okay? Their special day to tie the knot, right? They invited all their friends, their family members, and obviously those people who were invited, they are expecting your usual wedding speech, you know, maybe a bouquet toss, but they saw the bride body slam the groom in a wrestling ring. Crazy, right?
2: Body slam.
3: All that, the body slam in the wrestling ring was just to decide who does housework for the rest of their lives. So they ditched the complete traditional wedding stage and turned their big day into a full professional wrestling showdown for that unforgettable prize of not doing any chores forever. Means no laundry, no dishes, no changing the bed sheets, no vacuuming.
1: Whose idea was this?
3: Apparently, it was the groom's idea. Because
1: the groom had something against the future bride?
3: Okay, the story is that he just wanted to save some money on his wedding day because he didn't want to hire like the singers, the dancers. They had a tight budget lah.
2: Right.
3: So he was like, why not I build a wrestling ring? Since I'm a professional wrestler anyway, I'll invite all of my wrestling friends to transform my wedding reception into a spectacle showdown. And he was like,
1: this is a disadvantage for the bride. The groom is a professional wrestler.
3: Okay, but you know what's the funny part?
1: What's the funny part?
3: He let his wife win.
1: Oh!
3: Yeah, in the final match.
2: Talk about
3: he allowed the bride to win.
2: Right?
3: You know
1: Wait,
3: why?
1: Did he let her win or did he really, really fail? Because who wants to do house chores for the rest
3: That's
1: of their
3: true.
1: Life? You know, I feel like he just said that he let the wife win because, you know, he doesn't want to lose face, but I feel like he underestimated the wife's ability, and that's why the bride
3: claims that he cannot let his wife do household chores all by herself for the rest of her life. I guess he's romantic, I don't know. But okay, so the big question for today is, how do you divide housework at home? What is actually a fair kind of, way to divide housework?
1: Okay, well, it looks like that's going to be our big question for today. How do you divide housework at home? What's actually fair? Let us know. WhatsApp us, 88550893. How do you divide housework at home? Do you have, you know, a chart that you go by? Or is it, I do the dishes, then you do the cooking? Or do you do the housework? Or have you also put up a wrestling ring during your wedding to decide who does housework for the rest of your life? Let us know. What's up? 88550893. But what about you guys? Let's get it rolling first here in the studio. What about you guys? How do you guys divide housework at home?
2: I think we just go with whoever sees it, just do it. Like, it's a, what do you call that? It's just fair game for everyone, you know?
3: So for you and your family members?
2: Yeah. I mean, that's it's always a topic of discussion at home because we are at home different times of the day, right? So I think wherever we can contribute, we will contribute it.
3: That's quite nice because if it was me, I would pretend not to see what needs to be done at
1: because
3: home.
1: Because Nadia doesn't do laundry.
2: She's a princess at home.
1: That's she not asked me how to, do you know how to use the laundry machine or the washing machine? And I was like, you don't know how to use it?
3: I do know how to hang the clean laundry. I know how to fold the laundry. But when it comes to the washing machine, I don't want to be the person that spoils the machine or, you know, to waste water.
1: It
3: you
1: takes think about like it. One button or maybe two buttons just to let it rolling. But we know now that Nadia will just sneak into her room and not do the house chores.
2: Wow. What about you, Hongbin? How do you decide who does the house chores?
1: Mostly, my fiancé does the cooking.
2: Okay.
1: And then sometimes I'll do the dishes, but then he'll look at my facial expression and then he'll be like, I'll do the dishes. You just rest. And then I say, okay, thank you.
2: Wow. What a princess. You guys really are princesses at home, huh?
3: Yeah, so I feel like even though a lot of people say that chores should be split 50-50 between couples or based on who earns more, who's the breadwinner or who has more time, I feel like it's something that you divide based on your strengths, right? Because if your fiancé is good at cooking, then maybe you do the dishes after. And if he wants to do the dishes, who's going to fight and tussle over who does housework? You know
1: exactly.
3: what I mean?
1: Exactly. Yeah. We can wrestle over it now because apparently someone did it. But let us know. What's up? 8855-0893. How do you divide housework at home? Let us know. 8855-0893. We still have that giveaway up for grabs. So if you like to get that $100 voucher from As Intended, you know what to do. What's up? 8855-0893. How do you divide housework at home?
3: But speaking of dividing housework, I think it also is different when you live with a family of more than just a couple, where it's just husband and wife. If you have children or if you live with your siblings and stuff like that, you divide your chores differently, right? But I grew up in a house where my mother insists on doing all the household chores because she thinks that children should focus on homework, their studies. Yeah. But we do our chores over the weekend, you know, if my mom says, hey, today, you will clean the toilet. Tomorrow, you will learn how to mop the floor. And I wonder if a lot of parents still think this way in 2026 with younger parents, you know, with children. Like, do you get your kids to chime in on the housework as well? Or do you take the whole load as a maybe stay-at-home mom, stay-at-home dad, or even working parents, you know?
1: My mom used to be like that as well. She wouldn't let me touch anything. She would be like, if I say... Because I was a very curious child. So when she was doing dishes, I would be very curious. And then I would look at it and be like, ooh, that looks like fun. Can I try? My mom would be like, no, you're going to wrinkle your hands.
2: Wrinkle your hands?
1: Yeah.
2: It's because of too much dish soap, is it?
1: Yeah. Okay. So she didn't want my hands to be...
2: Wrinkly
1: and ugly. So she would be like, no, it's okay. But I kind of wish she... taught me the ropes of doing house chores because when I lived in Korea and lived by myself and I had to clean my own apartment and I had to clean, I didn't know what to use. Like how to clean. Like no one, they don't teach you this in school.
2: Yeah.
1: So I think I went a couple of days without cleaning it until I really had to clean it. So,
3: I can imagine all the dishes in the sink piling up after 1 week. Finally, on a Sunday, Hongbin decides, okay, it's time to clean the dirty dishes.
2: There'll be flies, there'll be green mist over the sink. But I'm quite curious though, like when it comes to doing house chores, right? Because you mentioned that, you know, you don't know how to do it. You wish your mom showed you the ropes. Have you not considered hiring, like, you know, those weekend cleaners to clean your home? Since you said you had your own apartment.
1: Yes, but I was a student. I don't have the money to hire someone else to do my work. And if my parents found out that I spent my allowance to hire a cleaner over the weekend to do my chores, I would not hear the end of it. Yes, so that was not a possibility. I eventually got through it, and I think my parents kind of thought that I would be a messy child, but I really kept my house very clean to the point where I didn't want to do the dishes, so I just never cooked at home. Easy solution.
2: So you spend more on buying food.
1: Yeah, so they can't fault me for using my allowance to buy food. So yeah, that's.
2: But don't you end up spending more though?
1: I guess. But sometimes I mean there are budget meals.
2: Oh, was this in Korea or Singapore?
1: This is in Korea.
2: I see. Okay. Yeah. But, you know, talking about house chores, I think we all have chores that we don't like, right?
3: Exactly. I was just going to ask the two of you and also our listeners, text us at 88550893. Which household chore do you hate the most? Like, absolutely detest? What's your worst and least favorite household chores and why? Maybe we can start with you, Naz. Ugh.
2: Washing the toilets. Oh my god. I think it is one of the grossest things I've done in my entire life. But the thing is, because I served in army, right? In the army, you have to clean your bunk. You have to clean the shared spaces. So right. I got over the fear of cleaning toilets. And that's why at home, I'm able to clean my own toilet. Because, you see, the thing is, right? When cleaning toilets, if it's a shared space, you're not only cleaning whatever, you know, your own dirt. You're cleaning everybody who uses the thing. So it gets gross when you think about it. So I think my least favorite is washing the toilets, but it has grown to become something that I can do it if I need to. Yeah. What about you guys?
1: I hate doing the laundry.
2: Okay, which
3: but you just said here's 10 thing. Minutes ago yeah. that it's a click of a button.
1: Exactly. That's the easiest part. Mm. Just putting a whole load of laundry into the washing machine, that I can do. I think that's the easiest task. You let the washing machine do the washing. Mm. But the hardest part is to get all the wet clothes out of there, hang it, and then after you hang it, you let it dry for a couple of hours or maybe a day, and then having to put everything back into your closet. I think that is the most tedious and annoying job.
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my soul. Your love to me is like the finest of gold. Let's spend some time just for two. I know exactly what I want to do. 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Talking, laughing, playing. What's your favorite game, baby? 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

based on a kind of Latin rhythm known as the bossa nova. But it is not really a bossa nova, because

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1: These are your news headlines. I'm Shilpa Shades. The tuberculosis screening exercise at Bedok Central has been completed, with one person diagnosed with active TB disease so far. The Communicable Diseases Agency says the individual has commenced treatment and is doing well, and will be non-infectious upon completing 2 weeks of treatment. The case was diagnosed after more than 3,500 people who worked at or frequented the area, including Block 216 Bedok Food Center and Market, were screened for TB.

0: since May 2nd. They include 42 people who may not have active TB disease, but will be further evaluated. 404 individuals had normal X-ray results, but may have latent TB, meaning they had previous infections. Standard Chartered says it will continue to hire relationship managers in Singapore, despite its plans to reduce jobs globally. This comes after news that the bank will cut more than 15% of its global headcount by 2030 to lean more on AI. Standard Chartered did not say how this will affect its Singapore office, which has about 9,000 employees. But it adds that it's committed to investing here to support business growth. The hiring push for relationship managers is in line with other local banks, as wealth management becomes a key growth driver. In South Korea, a Singaporean man has been rescued by helicopter from a restricted area of Sunbongsun Mountain in Jeju Island. The 60-year-old reportedly entered the off-limits zone while hiking on Monday evening and made a distress call after getting lost. Firefighting authorities launched a search and rescued the man at around 10 p.m. He was reported to be in good condition. He is now under investigation for unauthorized entry, which can result in a fine of up to 20 million won, or about 17,000 Sing dollars, or 2 years jail. Torrential rain across southern and central China has caused widespread flooding and killed at least 10 people. Schools, businesses, transport and power supplies have also been disrupted. Authorities warned of landslides and flash floods in areas including Jiangxi, Anhui, Hunan and Guangdong, and launched emergency responses and evacuations in affected areas. In Guangxi, at least 6 people died after a pickup truck fell into a flooded river. On Hainan Island, a mountainside collapsed on a highway. The severe weather is forecast to move east and south. And finally, the land of smiles is not smiling so fondly on tourists anymore. Thailand has ended a 60-day visa-free program for travelers from 93 countries and territories, a policy first introduced to drive the post-pandemic recovery. Visitors from places such as Singapore will now receive 30-day visa-free stays, while some nationalities will again need to obtain visas on arrival. The tougher stance comes even though Thailand is struggling to revive a tourism sector that accounts for a fifth of its economy. But officials say the rules are needed to curb abuses of visa-free schemes, which have been exploited by criminal networks.
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2: 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It is 6:05 a.m.
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2: We still, however, have thundery showers to expect today over many areas this afternoon. 24 degree lows and 34 degree highs are the temperatures for this Wednesday.
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4: 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There's been a vehicle breakdown on the PIE towards Changi after Pioneer Road North. Avoid lane 5. That's your traffic, and this is Money FM 89.3.
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2: Good morning. Well, I feel like we are all celebrating in the studio today because the glorious, the fabulous, is it Arsenal?
4: Well, that's a hard news sell. Yes. So if you're just joining us, we have breaking news.
2: Yeah.
4: Breaking news right here. The news headlines are, we have a new English Premier League champion.
2: Wow.
4: And they've won the title for the first time in 22 years. Arguably the third most popular team in Singapore, certainly across Southeast Asia.
2: Oh, interesting.
4: And that club is?
2: Arsenal.
4: Yes.
2: Yay!
4: I love the uncertainty.
2: Yeah. I was like, is that right? I want to give a shout out to a couple of people who have already written in to the phone.
4: Of course.
2: To, you know, celebrate Arsenal's win. And I want to give a shout out to James as well. He has been a loyal listener and he wrote me the other day and he asked me personally who my team was. And I said, I guess I'll go with Man United because everyone seems to love them. And he goes, no, you should go with my team, Arsenal. They're at the brink of winning the Premier League and Champions League. So I said, okay, I've switched to Arsenal now. So my team won, guys. This was just Monday.
4: There are fair weather fans and then there's Audrey. You're not a fair weather fan. You're like a fan caught in a hurricane. Man U, Arsenal, Man City.
2: Whatever you say I should support, I usually tend to support it. Yeah.
4: Well, it's better than my daughter because she went with Tottenham because she had a crush on Harry Kane.
2: Nothing wrong with that.
4: Nothing wrong with that.
2: Nothing
4: and then
2: wrong
4: she
2: with
4: fell
2: that.
4: In love with Jack Grealish. Jack Grealish is a very handsome guy. He's got very big calf muscles.
2: Jack Grealish.
4: And he has this glorious ponytail.
2: Oh, he does.
4: This almost biblical ponytail.
2: Yes, I just Googled him.
4: So she went to Manchester City just because of Jack Grealish. And she stuck with Manchester City. So she's a little bit sad this morning because it was Manchester City. That's the one. Very handsome.
2: Look at that hair.
4: Very handsome.
2: Oh, yeah.
4: So Manchester City finished second. Arsenal won their first title in 22 years. Arsenal fans, this is your moment. You haven't stopped whining for 4 years now. Everyone's against you. Everyone's got a conspiracy theory against you. Well, not here. We just want the love. Fuchi Ren, good morning. He writes in, wow, Neil, Arsenal did it. 22 long years. I thought I'd never see them win the title again in my lifetime. Steady, Fuchi Ren. They're not West Ham. They're still a decent big club. Let's not get too wayag about it. Finally, the monkey's off our backs.
2: What?
4: Again, you're still Arsenal. You know, you're not Southampton or West Ham or Barnsley. Finally, the monkey's off our backs. When Haaland's equaliser went in for Manchester City, they drew this morning, which confirmed Arsenal's title. I thought, surely not, surely not. But wow, today I'm going to see lots of Arsenal jerseys, on the streets of Singapore.
2: Okay.
4: Ain't that the truth? They'll all come out now like zombies in a Michael Jackson thriller video. You haven't seen them for weeks and months and they will appear.
2: Yeah.
4: They will crawl out of every nook and cranny in Singapore. If you're out in Orchard Road, Marina Bay, going to school, I want someone to tell me the moment they see an Arsenal jersey. WhatsApp 88550893. I want you to send photos you wearing your Arsenal jerseys or be like a typical Singaporean and snap someone on the MRT or the bus discreetly. And WhatsApp to us 88550893.
2: Yeah, but that is going to be the topic for the final score today. That's coming up at like 6:45. You're not going to want to miss it.
4: No, and the other major headline today, page one of the Straits Times. Listen to this headline, Audrey. SQ321 radar may have failed to detect clouds likely behind turbulence. Everyone remembers this story.
2: Yep.
4: May 2024, the SQ321 flight, which I have taken many, many times from London to Singapore, had a huge sudden drop in turbulence. Unfortunately, one person died, 79 others were injured, and they're now suggesting it was radar that failed to spot the storm clouds.
2: Yes, so the plane's weather radar may not have been showing the true weather conditions ahead. That's according to the investigators. The pilots said they didn't see any dangerous weather visually, which sometimes you can. And the onboard radar also did not indicate severe turbulence ahead before the aircraft encountered it over Myanmar. And what makes it stranger is that other nearby aircraft apparently did detect widespread clouds and deviated away from the weather system while SQ321 continued on its flight path. So now investigators stopped short of conclusively saying the radar failed completely, but they said they cannot rule out the possibility that it either failed to detect or under-detected severe weather ahead.
4: Yes, it's a huge story. Front page of the Straits Times this morning. And you do suspect, Audrey, serious repercussions for this. If this is proven to be true, and SQ321's radar failed to detect clouds, but as you say, other planes in the area did, not good. Not a good look. So monitor that story. It's on the page one today of the Straits Times. Headline, SQ321, radar may have failed to detect clouds, likely behind the turbulence. Now, speaking of transport, listen to this. This is shameless. I'm going to give a shout out to Mr. So.
2: Okay.
4: Because he picked me up this morning, my Grab driver, and he said, hey, you, second time this month, I took you to SPH. So then we got into a long conversation about Money FM, which he'd never heard of, but he was listening to another station, so I asked him to switch it over.
2: Nice.
4: And so for the rest of the journey, he was listening to Money FM, and he's like, oh, you play songs, huh? You play songs? Yes, we play songs. We play nice, feel-good songs. But is it just money? Because money cannot, not for the whole show. I said, no, we do cover money and finance. In fact, we have Michelle coming up a little later with her Money and Me segment. Mm-hmm. We do news. We do lifestyle, we do current affairs, we do the big headlines,
2: we do it all.
4: Finance, and we do sport.
2: Yeah.
4: So he's listening now.
2: Mr.
4: I've converted one heart at a time, one listener at a time. Mr. So, if you are listening, please prove that I'm not making this up. Please WhatsApp 888-550-893. And if anybody spots anyone in an Arsenal jersey, I personally want to know about it. WhatsApp the show, 88550893. We've got a great show this morning, Audrey.
2: We do. We have Breakfast Bites coming up in the 7 o'clock hour, and we're talking about cameras. Speaking of, you know, snapping people in their jerseys, how about leaving your cameras on for every work meeting? We've all heard it. Turn your cameras on. Can you please turn your camera on, Neil? You know?
4: I have a stunning story about this.
2: Oh, I'm looking forward.
4: And why I will never put my camera on again unless I'm ordered to. And when I tell you the story, you will completely understand why. Yes, there is a naked element to it.
2: Oh my
4: gosh.
2: But
4: it's family friendly. It's family friendly. You do not want to miss Breakfast Bites later in the show.
2: Yes, excited for that. And we also have a very, very nice topic for Singapore Unfiltered and Talk of the Town. And it's all about lining up, queuing up, our favorite thing.
4: Yes. Queuing. We did it recently, didn't we, for the watch, the Swatch watch. And I'm going to lean on you here. I don't know how to pronounce that Atas watch name.
2: Okay.
4: Can you pronounce it for me?
2: Just say AP.
4: AP. Yeah, I like that. The AP Swatch watch fiasco.
2: Yeah.
4: They were arguing. They were shouting. They nearly got into a fight. What is Singapore's obsession with queuing? We want to know all about that today. So send all of your comments to the number one talkback show, WhatsApp 88550893, right here, Money FM 89.3.
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4: Good morning. Let's take a look at our Wednesday morning roads. Vehicle breakdown on the PIE towards Changi after Pioneer Road North. Avoid lane 5. That's your traffic, Mr. So. 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
2: Neil, when was the last time you ventured over to our lovely neighbor, Indonesia?
4: That is a very good question. It was last year.
2: Oh, okay. Quite recent.
4: I took the family on a short cruise trip and we went to that famous volcano, the name I forget.
2: Okay.
4: I love Indonesia.
2: Yeah.
4: I love the Indonesian people. I love visiting Bintan and Batam many, many times. Love it. What about you?
2: It's also been about a year. I went to Bali.
4: Nice.
2: And it was very nice. A good place to bring the kids. Well, if you're planning a trip to Indonesia now, you know what? You're in luck because the Indonesian rupiah is falling and especially against the US dollar and the Sing dollar. So if you were to venture over now, it's a good time for you, but markets are getting nervous.
4: Yeah, it's not just falling, it's plunging to record lows against both, as you say, the US dollar and the Singapore dollar. I mean, while the Indonesian government is trying to reassure the public that the country's economic fundamentals remain strong, there is understandably growing concerns over inflation, cost of living, purchasing power, investor confidence, and it raises questions more broadly, bringing it back to Singapore, about Southeast Asia's largest economy and the knock-on effects for the region.
2: Yes, so what's exactly driving the rupiah's sharp decline? We're going to be finding out from the big story with Hong Bin Jong.
1: 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When the headlines move fast, we slow them down. The big story, clarity, context, and what it means for you. 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
5: Welcome to The Big Story. I'm Hong Bin Jung. Indonesia's rupiah has plunged to a record low, trading at around 17,600 rupiah for one US dollar last week. Now, similarly, the rupiah reached an all-time low against the Sing dollar in May, trading at around 13,700 rupiah to one SGD. The rupiah crash has triggered political backlash, market jitters, as well as a wave of viral memes across social media. Meanwhile, Indonesian President Prabowo Subianto has tried to calm fears by insisting Indonesia's economic fundamentals remain strong. But critics say the government may be underestimating just how worried ordinary Indonesians have become. So what does the weakening rupiah mean for Indonesia? And if cracks are beginning to show in Southeast Asia's largest economy, could the ripple effects be felt across ASEAN, including here in Singapore? Well, joining us today to share more is Adam Samdin, who is the economist from the Asia Macro Team at Oxford Economics. Hi, Adam. Welcome to the show.
6: Hi, Hong Bin. Thanks for having me.
5: Thank you so much for joining us. Well, Adam, first things first here. I mean, what's driving the latest leg down for the Indonesian rupiah?
6: Right. Well, it's not any one particular reason. There's, I would say, a confluence of factors that's driving it. One of them would be the currently strong US dollar. Quite a number of currencies in emerging Asia are exposed to the external environment, including the conflict in the Middle East. But that alone probably doesn't explain why the rupiah is this weak or has been softening to this extent. It's also likely due to a combination of weakening investor confidence in fiscal discipline, as well as the recent capital outflows marked by the poor equity performance as well.
5: Well, I mean, we're seeing comparisons to the 1998 Asian financial crisis as well. Is this round any worse compared to previous economic crises?
6: Well, there are quite a number of similarities. Not only are Asian currencies weakening, but we're in the midst of a tech boom as well, and some might even say a bubble. But in this case, it is quite different from the Asian financial crisis in the late 90s. For one reason, even though the level against the US dollar has reached about the same in terms of the Indonesian rupiah, during that period, the Indonesian rupiah depreciated from about 2,400 to about 15,000 against the US dollar in the span of about a year. Today, pre-war, we saw the rupiah about 17,000, a bit stronger than that. And now with today and this week, we are seeing it at about 17,700. So even though there are similarities, the extent of which the rupiah and emerging Asian currencies have depreciated is not to the same extent as the Asian financial crisis.
5: So how significant is this current decline? I mean, what warning signs does this raise for Indonesia's economy?
6: Right. Well, first and foremost, imports become more expensive. And eventually that feeds into consumption when consumer goods become more expensive for the public to purchase. But more than that, for those who are investing in fixed asset investments, for example, let's say a company wants to build a new factory, for instance, the price of raw materials that are not priced in the local currency make it more expensive as well.
5: So where would the impact of a weaker rupiah be felt first here?
6: Right. The most likely scenario would be both on consumers and on investments as well, just due to that higher price point due to imports becoming more expensive.
5: Okay. I mean, Mr. Prabowo, I believe, has insisted the economy remains strong, adding that villagers are not affected because they do not transact in U.S. dollars. Is President Prabowo downplaying the current situation? I mean, what indicators is he looking at to justify that confidence?
6: Right. Well, it's possible for the economy to still be resilient and be supported by other measures, in this case, fiscal policy, while the currency is continuing to depreciate. GDP grew by about 5.6% year on year in Q1. And by all means, if you look at recent history in about the last decade, that for Indonesia is considered to be quite strong. Retail sales have also been fairly robust until this month when it contracted. But for the 6 months before that, or even the 9 months before that, it was on a fairly solid footing. And if you look at the reason why this has been the case, a large part of it has been due to fiscal spending. Recently, there was more subsidies for the post-Eid season for Muslims in Indonesia. There was also other types of subsidies being provided for food and rice as well. And it is possible for these indicators to be strong, especially if when you look at the numbers. Government consumption in Q1 was also significantly stronger than most would have expected. It was more than 20% year on year. At the same time, it is also possible for the currency to continue weakening as well, which then also feeds into imported inflation and the price of other raw materials too.
5: I mean, Indonesia's central bank has also been intervening in the foreign exchange market to support the exchange rate. But how effective has this been so far?
6: Well, as we've seen, the currency has continued to weaken, and it's usually not completely possible to stop the slide in the currency if it's leaning in one direction, even though it could curb excessive volatility. So in this case, even though there have been many measures to try and intervene and stop the decline, it doesn't seem to have completely stopped the rupiah from depreciating, not just against the US dollar, but other currencies as well.
5: Okay. Is there a limit to how much the central bank can intervene before this turns into a major economic crisis?
6: Well, I probably wouldn't say that we are approaching significant levels of crisis that we've seen compared to the Asian financial crisis, for example. But there are definitely limits to how much a central bank can intervene. Past episodes do show that excessive intervention could, at the same time, force a more difficult correction if it doesn't work and the currency is forced to move with the market as well.
5: I see. Well, despite several lawmakers calling for his resignation, the central bank chief, has pointed to seasonal patterns and maintained confidence that the currency will stabilize later in the year. Is rupiah's weakness seasonal, though? I mean, will the currency stabilize later in the year?
6: Well, there are probably some seasonal factors that are approaching or that are already here. Heightened US dollar demand during the Hajj season, that's probably one aspect. But if you look at the currency on a monthly average basis, it does tend to be weaker compared to the start of the year. It could and usually does trend weaker still towards the end of the year as well. Furthermore, I think with current external conditions and volatility as well, it's not likely to be purely from seasonal factors alone.
5: Well, Indonesia is ASEAN's largest economy, commanding a GDP of around 1.46 trillion USD in 2024. It accounts for more than one third of the region's combined GDP. So, Adam, when the rupiah is under pressure, how much concern does that create for the wider region and neighboring countries like Singapore and Malaysia?
6: Right. Well, it is definitely linked, but the way we are seeing it is that it is more of a signal for the broader emerging market or EM Asia complex rather than the trigger to cause or lead all the other currencies in the region to depreciate by a similar amount. Other currencies in the region are also fairly sensitive to external conditions, like the Philippine peso, for example. And with the US dollar being strong, these currencies may move together in terms of how they perform against the US dollar. But that said, we do think that both Singapore and Malaysia are a bit different in the sense that their currencies have got good things going for it. They are more shielded, relatively more resilient. Singapore, of course, is somewhat viewed more as a safe haven as well. And the Malaysian ringgit, even though it has been affected this year, it is also a bit less exposed to external conditions just because of its role as an oil producer. And both Singapore and Malaysia are also somewhat exposed to stronger exports given the ongoing electronic cycle.
5: Well, with Singapore's dollar growing in strength, are we seeing signs of wealth or capital flowing from Indonesia to Singapore instead?
6: Well, I think that's more of a long-term trend kind of question in terms of if we're seeing wealth or capital flowing to Singapore as a whole. Definitely, if we look at some of the traditional relationships between interest rates in Singapore and interest rates in the US, for example, it does seem to suggest that there is more money that's moving around over here compared to pre-COVID as well.
5: Well, the weakening rupiah has at least one positive impact, and I believe that's an increase in foreign tourists. According to data from the Indonesian Tourism Ministry, foreign tourist arrivals in the first quarter of 2026 increased by 8.6% over the same period last year. But Adam, how much can tourism, you know, offset the wider pain caused by the weakening rupiah?
6: Well, it's pain and a consequential benefit in two different areas. The weaker currency does mean that, mentioned, imports might become more expensive for consumers and for firms. It might compress margins. It might make raw material imports more expensive as well. For tourism, it is possible and likely that a weaker currency would invite more tourism flows. But there's two things about that, right? The first is that it's probably going to be more concentrated in popular destinations like Bali, for example. And second, it doesn't necessarily mean that higher incomes would be enjoyed by everyone just because the tourism sector isn't the dominant sector, for example, in Indonesia.
5: Definitely. Some great insights from you there. Thank you so much, Adam, for joining me today.
6: Thank you very much.
5: Thank you. That was Adam Samdin, who is the economist from the Asia Macro team at Oxford Economics. This has been The Big Story with me, Hongbin Jung.
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0: These are your news headlines. I'm Shilpa Shades. The tuberculosis screening exercise at Bedok Central has been completed, with one person diagnosed with active TB disease so far. The Communicable Diseases Agency says the individual has commenced treatment and is doing well, and will be non-infectious upon completing 2 weeks of treatment. The case was diagnosed after more than 3,500 people who worked at or frequented the area, including Block 216 Bedok Food Center and Market, were screened for TB since May 2nd. They include 42 people who may not have active TB disease, but will be further evaluated. 404 individuals had normal X-ray results, but may have latent TB, meaning they had previous infections. Standard Chartered says it will continue to hire relationship managers in Singapore, despite its plans to reduce jobs globally. This comes after news that the bank will cut more than 15% of its global headcount by 2030 to lean more on AI. Standard Chartered did not say how this will affect its Singapore office, which has about 9,000 employees, but it adds that it's committed to investing here to support business growth. The hiring push for relationship managers is in line with other local banks, as wealth management becomes a key growth driver. In South Korea, a Singaporean man has been rescued by helicopter from a restricted area of Sunbangsan Mountain in Jeju Island. The 60-year-old reportedly entered the off-limit zone while hiking on Monday evening and made a distress call after getting lost. Firefighting authorities launched a search and rescued the man at around 10 p.m. He was reported to be in good condition. He is now under investigation for unauthorized entry, which can result in a fine of up to 20 million won, or about 17,000 Sing dollars, or 2 years jail. Torrential rain across southern and central China has caused widespread flooding and killed at least 10 people. Schools, businesses, transport and power supplies have also been disrupted. Authorities warned of landslides and flash floods in areas including Jiangxi, Anhui, Hunan and Guangdong, and launched emergency responses and evacuations in affected areas. In Guangxi, at least 6 people died after a pickup truck fell into a flooded river. On Hainan Island, a mountainside collapsed on a highway. The severe weather is forecast to move east and south. And finally, the land of smiles is not smiling so fondly on tourists anymore. Thailand has ended a 60-day visa-free program for travelers from 93 countries and territories, a policy first introduced to drive the post-pandemic recovery. Visitors from places such as Singapore will now receive 30-day visa-free stays, while some nationalities will again need to obtain visas on arrival. The tougher stance comes even though Thailand is struggling to revive a tourism sector that accounts for a fifth of its economy. But officials say the rules are needed to curb abuses of visa-free schemes, which have been exploited by criminal networks.
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2: 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It is Wednesday, the 20th of May.
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4: Good morning. Good news and good news. There is no traffic updates to report. 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
2: So we're talking about Chinese listings. So China companies may be eyeing Singapore again. And could a new wave of listings finally reignite excitement on SGX for retail investors?
4: Indeed. What do you guys think? Michelle Martin sat down with Jason Saw. He's the group head of investment banking at CGS International, and they got stuck into that, whether more Chinese companies listing on the SGX could open, deepen liquidity, reshape investor sentiment, and more importantly, create fresh opportunities for Singaporean investors. Let's have a listen now to their conversation.
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7: Welcome to Money and Me. Chinese firms spanning advanced manufacturing to domestic consumption and technology are looking not just for capital, but also international branding and access to a bigger pool of investors. Today, we're exploring whether Singapore could become a bigger gateway for Chinese capital and how local investors might position themselves if that happens. But first, could ASEAN markets finally be waking up again? After a sluggish stretch, deal-making and investment activity appears to be picking up, helped by AI demand, semiconductor optimism, and hopes for more listings here in Singapore. But what could this actually mean for retail investors? I'm going to check in with Jason Saw, Group Head of Investment Banking at CGS International. Jason, good morning. How are you?
8: Good morning, Michelle. Thanks for having me again in the studio.
7: Always good to speak with you. Are you starting to see confidence and risk appetite return to ASEAN markets this year?
8: I think at the start of the year, definitely we see that confidence. But what has happened probably in the last few weeks is, you know, the Iran war, a lot of negotiations, and I think maybe things have taken a little bit of a pause here. But we do expect deal-making to definitely pick up again in the second half.
7: Little bit of a pause. Now, we heard that private equity deal activity in Southeast Asia just had its strongest quarter in 5 years. What might be bringing investors back now?
8: What is interesting in the private equity world is, you know, the amount of dry powder they actually have on the sidelines. Probably more than $5 billion just in the private equity space in the mid-market segment. And I think what we've seen also in the last couple of months are large transactions in real assets, like real estate, right? You've seen Paragon shifting hands. You've seen Asia Square, IOI being involved. You've seen I12 Katong deal by Keppel. So I think there's a lot of transactions happening. It's showing a lot of optimism in terms of value creation. And I think that will continue to go on because the private markets are obviously a bit more detached to the public markets.
7: Yeah, great examples there that we can all identify with. For retail investors listening in today, where are you seeing the biggest opportunities emerging when we talk about ASEAN markets, AI, semiconductors, infrastructure, or elsewhere? This is our favorite question for Jason.
8: Right, Michelle, two, three months ago, I think we spoke about semicon supply chain. I think we've seen things gone through the roof, right? The three most prominent semicon supply chain stocks in Singapore, AEM, Franken, UMS, all have gone, 100% to 300-400%. AEM went from $2 to $10, now retraced back to about $8. And I think on the back of this is the fundamentals behind them are strong. There's going to be multi-year spending in terms of the whole semicon supply chain. But I think where we want to be cautious today is also the whole macro environment. We like the oil and gas sector, right? I think there's big capex spending cycle coming. Oil prices, continue to stay here at $100. All majors will have income that's going to translate to more spending. So I think the oil and gas services players will be one to watch in the next 6-12 months.
7: Yeah, just want to retrace to the semiconductor players. Oh, that's why we're so grateful to have you come on our show. because last time, a couple of months back, we did discuss Southeast Asian semiconductor players potentially benefiting from AI capex spending. And as you've said, the numbers bear out. How do you see the theme evolving from here?
8: I think there's still a lot of legs to the semicon sector. You know, I think where the retracement or correction in the share price, especially today, is really because of the macro environment. You take that out, I think if we see revenues continue to grow, double digits in the next 2-3 years up to 27, 28, things are going to look exciting. So, on weakness, significant weakness, I would definitely pick up some stocks in the sector.
7: All right. Where does Southeast Asia fit today in terms of the global AI and semiconductor supply chain story?
8: Malaysia and Singapore are the two obvious players in this market, especially Malaysia, where the hub in Penang actually churns out a lot of the semicon-related components, equipments. And I think these two countries are obvious beneficiary. Maybe less so in Indonesia, very small in Thailand. But Thailand has actually been the best performing market in ASEAN this year. It's the index is up double digit. It's best performing. Then you have Singapore, the second best performer. And Indonesia, probably the weakest, right? I think Indonesia has its own issues with the politics and stuff. But I think Thailand has surprised many people. Yeah, so going back to your semicon question, I think Malaysia, Singapore players will continue to enjoy that tailwind.
7: Okay. And when we look at the ecosystem, which parts of the tech or semiconductor ecosystem appear to be attracting the most investor interest right now?
8: semicon hardware supply chain equipment players, because these are where the Singapore and Malaysia players have supported the likes of your Applied Materials, Broadcom, Lam Research, right? And all of them are not just gaining, you know, volume. They are also gaining market share from other regions where they are more expensive to produce. So, for example, in Europe, I think some of the supply chain is actually shifting over to Southeast Asia because things are obviously cheaper in this part of the region, and the share of the volume will come to this part of the world.
7: Interesting. I'm going to switch gears now. There is growing discussion about more Chinese companies potentially listing in Singapore. Full disclosure, my guest is from Singapore-based CGS International, which is a wholly owned subsidiary of China Galaxy Securities, which is one of the country's largest state-owned brokerages. So let me ask you, what would make SGX attractive?

0: for your back. There is no such thing as a lucky title. Lucky Champions League, yes, Liverpool, 2005. But there is no such thing as a lucky title. It's over 38 games. We can talk about the 1-0 victories, the 8-1-0 victories, but you need a great goalkeeper. They've got one. You need a great defence. They've got one. Declan Rice has been solid all through the season. Saka came good at the end. Nobody wins the Premier League title by a fluke. Well deserved.
1: Cups are won by luck. League's definitely not won by luck. You talk about an outstanding goalkeeper. David Raya has been a rock at the back, right? A record 19 clean sheets so far this season. One game left to play as well. And then I'll address the elephant in the room. The corners. The corners has been a hallmark of Mikel Arteta's success this season. 18 goals from corners. Non-Arsenal fans, give Arsenal fans some stick for it. But hey, if it's not broken, don't fix it. They've scored 18 goals, which is a record, and that's helped them get 3 points when they're going to get stuff.
0: Raushan, I completely agree, my friend. When you win a title, nobody remembers how you won the title. There's never an asterisk placed by the title winner saying, too many corners, too many set pieces. You win the title, you get silverware, it goes in the trophy cabinet, and that's all that matters.
1: Unless there's a number called 115 attached to your titles.
0: Yes. I went there. Manchester City, we're looking at you. Right, we have had lots of comments coming in, and we now have a caller. A regular listener to the show, Eddie, is a very triumphant Arsenal fan this morning, joining the show. Good morning, Eddie.
2: Good morning, guys. Can you hear me clearly?
0: We can hear you loud and clear, my friend. All right, 22 years. Talk us through your emotions this morning, Eddie.
2: No talking, man. Just going to sing first. We are the champions, my friends. All right, okay, I got that out of the way. And I know, I mean, this has really been 22 years. And the last time this happened, I was a kid. I was doing my O-levels. And I mean, this morning I woke up with an expectation, actually, that, you know, Bournemouth would do something. But when Haaland got that, you know, last-minute goal, I must say that something in me shrunk a little. And I thought, oh, shit, this is happening again. But, I mean, oof, what a ride. I mean, in 22 years, from a kid to an adult, I mean, couldn't have asked for more.
0: To jump in there, Eddie, I think back to Sir Alex Ferguson's famous quote, squeaky bum time, when your lead started to fritter away, when Manchester City was on the rise. There must have been some dark moments. Are we going to do it again? Are we going to be the Bottlers, their famous nickname, again? Did you ever entertain those thoughts, Eddie?
2: To be fair, I think last season I did, but not this season. I think something felt a little different about this season. And I think not just about Arsenal's strengths, but also how difficult the league is this year. I always felt confident that both teams would continue to drop points, even after, you know, Manchester City beat us. And we all thought, or at least many pundits thought, that that was the beginning of the end for Arsenal. I felt, no, you know, Manchester City would continue dropping points because of how tough the league is.
1: Yeah, it's amazing what Arsenal have done. Eddie, congratulations once again. I've long established that I'm a Manchester United fan. You follow me on social media, you know I've given some stick to Arsenal. But tell me from an Arsenal perspective, how good does it feel to rub it in the face of rivals to get the job done?
2: I think, I've never liked the word bottle. I've always felt that, you know, this is a tough league and Arsenal were in a position to complete it in the past, but I don't think it was a failure on mental strength. I think whoever wins it, it's just the team deserves it, and Manchester City have deserved it the last two seasons. So I don't feel the need to rub it in, but I think there will be many of my other Arsenal fans who beg to differ with me and will be doing a lot of rubbing.
1: And Eddie, this is testament to how much the board has backed Mikel Arteta as well, because they've spent money, Arsenal. It's not like they've won it with just homegrown players, right? And they spend it in the right way. And when going got tough for Arteta, the board stood by him. And hey, you've won the Premier League title now and possibly the Champions League.
2: Yeah, I mean, my money is... I don't think you can run away from the need for money in the modern game. Leicester City, and that's why we love that story so much, right? Because they did it on a shoestring budget that no one else could have done. And I don't think we'll see it again in 50 years or 100 years. But I think we've spent well. For example, I mean, Man City, they spent 60 million on Tijani Reinders, and I don't think that's been mentioned enough. He had a good few 10 games, maybe, and then after that, he just got forgotten. Maybe his form will come back, but Man City is in the position where they can fritter money away like that, and it doesn't really matter. But for Arsenal, you see, our big signings had to actually, you know, come good, because we don't have the unlimited resources that Manchester City has. And of course, I mean, thank you to Neil Humphreys for giving up your best midfielder to us for

0: £102 million.
1: Well, I didn't personally give him up. Unless, and didn't West Ham spend that £100 million so well as they face relegation? But here's the thing, Eddie. Here's the thing.
0: Yeah.
1: You hear Liverpool fans, Manchester United fans in Singapore, they are the top dogs. But sometimes, and I say this sincerely and objectively, Arsenal doesn't get enough love. I mean, as much as Liverpool go on about being a great club, two Premier League titles in the Premier League era. Arsenal now have four. And you also have 14 overall. So you're in a very solid third position. Still Liverpool, Man U on 20. But Arsenal's there on 14. You've got four in the Premier League era. Are Arsenal back? Is this the beginnings of an Arsenal dynasty?
2: Oof.
0: I think we were back 2 years ago, honestly. I mean, we didn't get it across the line, but you could see the makings of a very solid team culture. I think a lot of people thought Arteta was mad when he got rid of players like Aubameyang. Mm. Even when Ramsdale was at the start of this rebuilding process, right? And when they got rid of Ramsdale, everyone, even Arsenal fans, were saying, has this guy lost? Is he seeing something that we don't see? And I mean, now we know. Now we look at, you know, the rock that David Raya is, and you know exactly what he saw.
2: Eddie, I've got this question for you. We've talked about the Champions League. We've talked about the relegation as well, right? My question to you is, would you rather see Spurs relegated or complete the double and win the Champions League against PSG?
0: I think that's such an easy question to answer. Of course, complete the double. I mean, I actually like the Spurs-Arsenal rivalry, so I don't really care if they stay up or they go down. I mean, it's entertainment either way. It's 3-6 points for us every year.
1: Yes, and we've got Liverpool fans saying, Brian, Neil, the miracle of Istanbul when Liverpool won the Champions League is now on Netflix. And yes, no one remembers how the Champions League was won, only that it was won. And that's how you guys must feel today, Eddie. Who cares about the corners, the boring football? And yes, some of Arsenal's football, frankly, could put a glass eye to sleep. But that said, you did it, Eddie. Nobody cares about the other stuff.
0: Yeah. I really couldn't. I mean, I could think of many expressions, but all of them would be too inappropriate for radio. So I think I'll leave the words to you guys. But I couldn't really give a yeah.
1: All right, thank you very much, Eddie, for joining us on the show today. I appreciate that. Enjoy your celebrations. Last question: will you be wearing an Arsenal jersey today?
0: Of course. I mean, I was wearing it while watching the Bournemouth game. So yeah.
2: All right, wear that jersey, take a photo, tag MoneyFM on Instagram, tag Neil and I as well, we're going to share it. And listeners, if you're doing the same, please do the same, tag MoneyFM. This should be fun for Arsenal fans.
1: Yes, we want to hear from all the Arsenal fans today. This is your moment. This is your moment. So WhatsApp 8855-0893. Get your jersey photos to us. We do have lots of comments coming in. We will get to them after the news, but you can keep them coming. WhatsApp messages, audio notes. This is your day. You've been waiting 22 years for this moment, Raushan.
2: Yes, exactly. And they deserve their day in the sun. Enjoy it, Arsenal fans. Soak it up, but save some energy because that's their big Champions League final against PSG to come.
1: And I completely disagree with Eddie. I would love nothing more than Arsenal to win the title and Tottenham get relegated. Let's make the North London miracle happen. All right, join us on the show. WhatsApp 8855-0893. That was a triumphant final score right here on Money FM 89.3. Let's talk Singapore.
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4: These are your news headlines. I'm Shilpa Shades. Singapore will undergo an assessment by the United Nations Atomic Watchdog in 2027 to determine if it is ready to decide if it should deploy nuclear energy. The International Atomic Energy Agency will evaluate Singapore's capabilities in 19 areas, including nuclear safety, managing radioactive waste, and emergency planning. Announcing the review yesterday, Prime Minister Lawrence Wong said this is not a decision to deploy nuclear power. Rather, the assessment is to help determine if Singapore has the frameworks needed to make an informed decision on possibly making such a move in future. PM Wong added that safety will always be Singapore's overriding priority. The storm clouds that likely caused a Singapore Airlines flight to be hit by severe turbulence in May 2024 went undetected by the plane's weather radar. A visual inspection of the skies by pilots of flight SQ321 from London to Singapore also indicated no clouds in the aircraft's immediate flight path. These findings were included in a report investigators released yesterday, 2 days before the second anniversary of the ill-fated flight. However, authorities say it cannot be ruled out that the radar failed to work as intended. The incident on May 21, 2024, left one person dead and 79 others injured. Singapore stocks ended higher yesterday, with the Straits Times Index gaining 1.5% to finish at 5,072 points. City Developments led the gainers on the Blue Chip Index, rising 4.8% to end at $8.22. This follows news that former director Kwek Leng Peck has rejoined the board. The worst performer among STI constituents was Wilmar International, which fell 1.6% to close at $3.65. The three local banks all ended higher. DBS gained 2% to $62, while OCBC rose 1.7% to $23.43. UOB meanwhile climbed 1.2% to $37.75. U.S. President Donald Trump says the United States may need to hit Iran again, and he was only an hour away from deciding on a strike before he postponed the attack. He told reporters yesterday that Iran's leaders are begging to make a deal, but a new U.S. attack would happen in the coming days if a deal is not reached. Iran's latest peace proposal to the U.S. reportedly calls for ending hostilities on all fronts, including Lebanon, the withdrawal of U.S. forces near Iran, and reparations for war destruction. Tehran also wants sanctions lifted, frozen funds released, and an end to the U.S. marine blockade. Thailand has approved more than 200 billion baht, or about 7.8 billion Sing dollars, to finance a consumer subsidy scheme as part of efforts to alleviate the impact of the Middle East conflict on the cost of living. The scheme will offer 1,000 baht per person per month from June to September, while also subsidizing 60% of the prices of certain goods, capped at 200 baht a day. Authorities say about 43 million people will benefit from the move, which is needed to help businesses open and people in jobs.
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5: And if you want, you can celebrate thundery showers that we can expect over many areas this afternoon. 25 degree lows, 33 degree highs are the temperatures for this Wednesday.
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1: Good morning to all of our wonderful listeners and our celebrating Arsenal fans. There's heavy traffic on the CTE towards the AYE between the PIE Changi and Ung Mo Kio Avenue 5 exit, and heavy traffic on the SLE towards the CTE between the CTE and Yio Chu Kang Road. 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
5: Yeah?
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1: And the date time check. 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
5: Okay.
1: I never knew what that meant.
5: Really?
1: Because, and I looked it up, it's an American expression.
5: Oh.
1: And so when I was listening to the morning show, when I knew I was going to join mm-hmm. you, I heard you say every morning, happy hump day.
5: On Wednesdays.
1: On Wednesdays.
5: Yes.
1: Like, what the heck is she talking about?
5: You didn't know that it meant over the hump?
1: No, because it's an American expression. And I began to take it personally because that was a nickname I had at school because my name is Humphreys. Oh, here comes the hump. It's hump day. Here he comes. Here comes the camel. What do you call camel with three humps? Humphrey. Ha, ha, ha, ha, ha.
5: That's funny.
1: Oh, it's hump day. Neil's here. I thought, is she subliminally making fun of me?
5: No.
1: I haven't even started yet. And she's saying, happy hump day, Humphreys, I'm coming for you.
5: I didn't even know it was an all-American thing. I've been saying it like my whole life, and it's all about Monday and Tuesday is behind you. You're now over the hump.
1: I get it now.
5: Okay.
1: But you know when you do that thing where you think you're the last person in the room,
5: yeah,
1: and it gets a bit Emperor's New Clothes, and I don't want to be the
5: That's
1: one to say,
5: me. Yeah,
1: I don't know what she's talking about. But it's only when Tricia and Roshan
5: yeah.
1: were running a book or when your next say it that I looked it up. But it's like, oh, it's an American phrase.
5: Oh.
1: And I get it now. It means getting over the hump.
5: Yes, we're finally at the middle, and now it's going to be smooth sailing the rest of the week. But I'm going to replace my hump day obsession
1: I love it.
5: With something else, because our listener, Angel, wrote in to say, it's officially midweek. We're too tired to restart Monday, but too broke to quit. So that's going to be my next thing now.
1: Love it, Angel.
5: We're too broke to quit. It's Wednesday.
1: And we're celebrating on behalf of Arsenal fans, the third most popular team in Singapore and Southeast Asia. So many comments coming in. Jason says, to all of the Arsenal fans listening this morning, enjoy the victory. Wear those jerseys proudly in Singapore and keep the celebrations going.
5: We are getting pictures of people wearing their Arsenal jerseys now.
1: I've just got one
5: Leon.
1: From Justina. Justina says, Arsenal, woohoo! That's a great message from Justina. Thank you very much. What else have we got here? I'm trying to get through as many as I can. We've got this one coming in. That was from Eddie celebrating. Thank you very much. A celebratory photo, I think, from Leon of someone in their jersey.
5: Mm-hmm.
1: And Leon says, good morning, Money FM. It was a long wait, 22 years. And yes, Leon is the first person to send a photo of himself in the Arsenal jersey. We've even got an audio note from our longtime loyal listener, Fuchi Ren, who is indeed an Arsenal fan. Fuchi Ren, over to you.
7: Everyone, wait, does Audrey understand why everyone is saying that Arsenal won the title even though they didn't kick a single ball last night?
5: No, I don't.
7: Okay, hopefully she knows that.
5: No.
7: Yeah, but anyway, what a day to be an Arsenal fan, you know, not just winning the title, but hey, Spurs also lost last night, and there is every single chance that they will be relegated instead of West Ham. Come on, you Hammers, come on. And I think, lastly, just a poignant note, this morning, well, as I was tracking the Bournemouth and Man City score, when the final whistle went off here, it was 4:25 a.m. And when I checked back, the last time Arsenal won the title in 2004, it was confirmed on April 25th, which was 4:25 or so. So, wow, what a moment. Come on, you Giannis.
1: Fantastic. Thank you, Fuchi Ren. And I can say this because Fuchi Ren is a loyal listener to me. He's listened on Fridays and Saturdays, and he now listens every day. And
5: yes.
1: I'm very grateful. But Fuchi Ren, could you be a little less optimistic with your celebrations? It was like, Arsenal are champions. I am so happy. Oh, who on earth has done that?
5: Oh, my gosh. Somebody has sent in a photo photoshopping the two of us wearing Arsenal jerseys.
1: And I think it's Angel. Thank you, Angel.
5: Angel.
1: I love it.
5: I look
1: Thank
5: good in
1: red.
5: Thank
1: you very much. Audrey looks fantastic. We're both wearing Arsenal jerseys. Angel, I cannot lie. A little bit of sick just came up in my throat. Just a little bit.
5: Neil,
1: I've never worn an Arsenal jersey in my life. If my father sees this photo, I am up for adoption. It's a great, great photo.
5: You look so happy, though. Look at you.
1: Oh, my. Can we post this? Can we post this on our...
5: So We should. Thank you so much, Angel. That really made me laugh.
1: Yeah, it made me laugh. Made me sick. But no, it's fantastic. Keep your comments coming. WhatsApp 8855-0893. We have the best listeners. We want photos of you in your jerseys. Keep the comments coming right here. 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
8: lights, camera, action, that's it.
5: Lights, camera, action, Neil.
1: Lights, camera, action. I love it. I'm loving the vibes this morning. We're all singing. We're all dancing. I love it.
5: Yes. So today's Breakfast Bites is tackling a very modern workplace debate. Should cameras be mandatory during work meetings? So we've all done it. You join a Zoom meeting and immediately wonder if you can get away with leaving your camera off. Okay. The bosses say they want to see you. Neil, turn on your camera. Make sure you're paying attention. You know, they want to make sure that you're engaged. But we all may feel our own way about this. So we've heard from you, our listeners, on our online poll on MoneyFM 893 on Instagram. But before we dive into the results, Neil, you have a story and we all want to hear about it. Where's that coming from?
1: I don't know. There's beeping. It's not my laptop. It's not my laptop. My laptop is off. It's not my phone. Try that one. Is it that one?
5: We'll sorry, that. Guys.
1: Okay. My story. So this is why I will never, never, never, never put my camera on during a meeting.
5: All right.
1: Unless I'm ordered to.
5: Okay.
1: So I'm on the board of the Jane Goodall Institute in Singapore, and I'm very happy to be on the board of the Jane Goodall Institute in Singapore. And we was having a meeting and my camera was on, but I'd forgotten. No, that's not true. It wasn't on. And I was doing housework and I was cleaning my bathroom, and I'll paint you a picture. I was in my shorts and nothing else. And I was cleaning my bathroom. I have a fetish for housework, as regular listeners will know. And I was, and it sounds like I'm making this up. I really, really wasn't. I was cleaning the toilet. I'm not going to go into graphic detail.
5: Okay.
1: I was cleaning the toilet with the toilet brush, which meant I was leaning over. but I hadn't realized that about 30 seconds before, when I pressed the button to speak, I also pressed the button to turn on the camera.
5: Oh, no.
1: And so the camera's facing up at me from my tiled floor as I'm leaning over the toilet. And so middle-aged man boobs, that's all I can say. And it's not, look, Dan is buff, but I defy any male to bend over from the chest up and look good. So I was bending over, and all I can say is they got a little bit of an Ung Mo Pamela Anderson type vibe. And the thing was, luckily for me, I saw it. Because I saw myself. I saw myself on the camera, and it terrified me. And I was like, who on earth is that? And then I was, oh my God, it's me. I turned the camera on by mistake. It was me. So I dropped the toilet brush, quickly grabbed the phone, turned it off, and I hope, because nobody commented, unless they're being polite, nobody saw it.
5: They saw.
1: I think they did, actually.
5: They saw.
1: I think they did, Neil, and they just don't want to tell me.
5: First of all, you are a great storyteller.
1: True
5: you
1: story.
5: Truly make history come alive. I was in stitches the whole time.
1: Well, it doesn't take a lot when you've got your chest out on a camera. It kind of tells itself.
5: I really had to move away from the mic there. Okay.
1: True story.
5: That was a great story. Now, we want to hear your stories right now. And if you share it with us, you stand a chance to win a $100 voucher to Fish & Co. And we will definitely give you a shout out. So WhatsApp 88550893. You don't have to top Neil's story. We just want to hear from you. All right. So the results, Neil.
1: Yes.
5: 29% of our listeners voted for yes. It should be mandatory because FaceTime is important. So that's about a third, okay? Not nothing.
1: Fair enough.
5: Half of our listeners, 50%, said sometimes if that's the culture. And the last 21% said, as long as I am present, why should I? All right. So the biggest group landed somewhere in the middle. Singaporeans clearly pretty divided on this. I think for employees, it can feel very awkward. You have to make sure that first you're not naked and you look okay. Right, Neil? Or it can feel very invasive, especially if you're in a work from home setting. Like, I just don't like the idea of my boss looking at my bedroom. And for a lot of Singaporeans where there's not much space, that's where you're taking your call from.
1: So true.
5: And your boss looking at where your bed.
1: I completely agree with you. I think there has to be a line. There has to be a divide between home life and work life. And the two are separate. My home is my home. As I've said on this show many, many times, I do take my privacy seriously. I don't post photos of my family on social media. That's my personal choice.
5: Yep.
1: Everybody's different. And I certainly don't want the world seeing my home, my apartment, my office, or whatever. I mean, there are pros and cons to this. The pros are obvious. As you say, you get a more intimate connection.
5: Yeah.
1: It improves communication and body language. And there's someone who always champions the human-to-human connection.
5: Mm.
1: I'd be a hypocrite if I didn't say yes. I can see the merits of that. Because if you're not on there, you might as well talk to AI. There's higher engagement, but there's also the cons, the downside. Number one, Zoom fatigue.
5: Yes.
1: We spend half of our lives on laptops and devices. Number two, and this happens in this studio, technical constraints, poor connections, the mic dropping out, the camera dropping out.
5: Yep.
1: And the last one, which you said, and I completely agree with Audrey, the distractions of what's around you.
5: Yes.
1: Visible clutter in your home life, things in your office, things in your living room, things in your bedroom that you don't want other people to see.
5: Exactly. I think for me and for a lot of listeners, it's not because we're trying to skive or get away from doing work. That's not it. We just don't like it all the time. And we know that for some managers, cameras on means engagement. If they can see you, they feel like you're paying attention. And to be fair, video calls can be very tiring. You talked about Zoom fatigue. There's been a lot of research on this. You become more self-aware. You worry about your background. You feel pressure to look alert, even during meetings that probably could have been emails. And culturally, different countries treat this differently as well. So cameras on culture tends to be more common, especially in corporate environments where visibility is associated with participation. But there's also the unspoken hierarchy effect. So if the boss turns their camera on, suddenly everyone also feels they probably should as well. Do you feel this?
1: Completely. It puts unfair pressure on you. I mean, so WhatsApp 8855-0893. Would you turn your camera on or off during meetings at work? And your thing about visibility is so good because I have a poster behind me in my office that says Bloody Foreigners. It's the cover of my book.
5: Okay.
1: And I mean, it's a pun. It means bloody as in they're full of blood.
5: Yes.
1: So I can't have that behind me if I'm having a Zoom session with children because they think I'm a far-right xenophobe, you know, a white guy with Bloody Foreigners behind him.
5: Yes.
1: So I cover it, but I still can't win because recently I was doing a sports meeting about an event and I covered the Bloody Foreigners poster behind me.
5: Mm.
1: And full disclosure, I do not put up posters of my own books. I don't have that kind of ego. It was an agent's gift. So it's in my office. So I covered it with my wife's Mary Poppins apron.
5: Very good.
1: I still can't win because the sports guys stopped the meeting halfway and said, Neil,
5: what's that behind?
1: Why do you have a Mary Poppins apron behind you?
5: She's the best.
1: She is the best. So, but people see these things in your office.
5: So we're just hearing from Jason now. Good morning, Jason. He says, as an investment banker for fundraising and cross-border business development meetings, keeping the camera on generally projects a stronger executive presence and helps foster better relationship building. Working from home during official office hours is still considered professional work. Only the location is different. So yes, I think that if it's a client meeting or a big team discussion, sure, cameras probably help. But if you're just like silently watching slides for 40 minutes, is it really important for you to turn your camera on? Will that really improve productivity? That is our message and our question to you on Breakfast Bites today. Write into us 8855-0893.
3: Traffic.
1: Good morning. Let's take a look at our Wednesday morning roads. Heavy traffic on the CTE towards the AYE between the PIE Changi and Ang Mo Kio Avenue 5 exits. Also heavy traffic on the SLE towards the CTE between the CTE and Yio Chu Kang Road. And that was your traffic. Are you ready for this? Happy hump day.
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0: Which line?
1: Well, it's all right.
2: Okay, I love it. So when talk of the town today, we're talking about lining up. So you know something that's very unique to us, I feel like? You can walk through any mall and then suddenly you see this very long line and then you go, hey, it must be good, huh? It doesn't matter if it's bubble tea, if it's wonton mee, if it's a free gift or maybe an exclusive watch. Somehow the longer the queue, the more attractive it becomes. What do you think, Neil?
1: Couldn't agree more. Even I am slightly guilty of it, Audrey. I'll see a queue instinctively in a mall and I'm like, hey, what's that? And I was like, I don't care. Why should I care what this queue is? It could even be for a steamboat restaurant. I don't eat fish. I don't eat steamboat, but I'm still drawn like a magnet towards the queue.
2: Yeah, so we've seen queues for viral food launches, collectibles, concert merch, and most recently, a very, very interesting watch collaboration between Swatch and AP.
1: Can you say the name? I can't pronounce it.
2: I think it's Audemars Piguet.
1: Okay, good enough.
2: And people will queue by the hour, by 6 hours, maybe even by the day, which raises a big question for us. Why are Singaporeans so willing to wait in line? And joining us this morning is Benjamin Lee, better known to many as Mr. Miyagi, a comedy writer, playwright, and associate director at APRW. Good morning, Ben. Thank you so much for joining us today.
3: Good morning. There's no queue outside this building, though, this morning.
2: Yes, there's no queue because it's pretty early. I do want to ask you, what is the longest you've ever queued, and what was it for?
3: It was last month at the Paris Airport Immigration.
2: Okay, that doesn't count.
1: That doesn't count. What is the last thing you voluntarily queued up for?
3: Voluntarily queued up for? Goodness. Probably queuing up at the clinic to see a doctor. That doesn't count either.
2: These also don't. Have you lined up for any, like, drink, any food and beverage, anything like that?
3: I'm not the typical Singaporean, but I like observing queues.
2: Okay. Okay.
1: So let's kick off with that. Why do Singaporeans queue so much? And look, full disclosure, this watch phenomenon was not unique to Singapore. It happened across the world. It happened in the UK. It happened in Italy and other countries. But in Singapore, being Singapore, there were arguments. There were viral clips. It's gone on Stomp. It's gone on SPH. It's gone everywhere. Why do Singaporeans love queuing so much?
3: It's in our DNA. I think even before Singapore was a country, I think it was the colonial powers that queued up to try to take over the port, right? Think about it.
1: And the Brits won.
3: The Brits won.
1: Yes.
3: Portuguese came first, left early. Yeah, then the Dutch and the British.
1: See, people say the Brits gave Singapore the legal system, the language, the law and order, the tea. They didn't. They gave them the love of queuing.
3: Correct.
1: It starts in England and we left it. That's the legacy to Singapore, our love of queuing.
3: Absolutely correct. And I think over the generations, all kids have been brought up to learn how to queue up. If you go to any, say, PAP kindergarten right now and you ask the kid, what are you lining up for? They don't know.
2: Yeah. That's true. I watch my kid line up and he's so obedient in school. He doesn't line up with me. I don't know.
3: Right?
1: Yeah. So, okay, but let's bring it to the product launches. We love the product launches in Singapore. Yep. So we had the Swatch watch there. I know you have a creative projects marketing background yourself. You've been involved with some of these big launches. What is it about that really draws out Singaporeans?
3: It's the understanding that humans are irrational. Mm. So you're queuing for something that you think is valuable because somebody said it's desirable. Mm. So that's the absolute crux of the psychology behind it. The more scarce people think it is, the more valuable it is, and then you have to queue up. So in marketing, we do this thing. We don't create scarcity. It's a mass product. But at the same time, you want to make people feel as if they were first in. Mm. It's a bragging rights there. So they'll cede their product information to a few people and say, hey, I know something's coming up.
2: Yeah.
3: Yeah.
2: I have to say, it's really amazing to see how powerful hype can become. And I'm one of those people. If I see limited time only or limited drop, exclusive release, I'm like, what is that? I want in, right? And suddenly people are mentally preparing and willing to stand in the queue for hours. Have companies become very deliberate about engineering queue culture? And at some point, does the queue itself become the marketing campaign?
3: Yeah, I think that's a knock-on effect. I think the great thing about it is that companies now know the bad word is manipulation, but we call it understanding of people's psyches.
2: Okay.
3: And what they desire.
2: Rephrase.
3: Yeah, rephrasing it. You're not actually selling the product. You're selling the feeling that comes with the product.
2: Hmm.
3: So I think, you know, people want to feel good.
1: They do want to feel good. And we want our listeners to feel good. We've got prizes to give away. We want you to answer this question. Why are Singaporeans obsessed with queuing in Singapore? We're chatting with Benjamin Lee, better known as Mr. Miyagi, playwright, comedy writer and associate director at APRW. And we want to hear from you, your comments, your audio notes. Send them in, WhatsApp 8855-0893, and answer that eternal question, why are Singaporeans obsessed with queuing? Stay right here. Let's talk Singapore. Money FM 89.3.
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4: These are your news headlines. I'm Shilpa Shades. Singapore will undergo an assessment by the United Nations Atomic Watchdog in 2027 to determine if it is ready to decide if it should deploy nuclear energy. The International Atomic Energy Agency will evaluate Singapore's capabilities in 19 areas, including nuclear safety, managing radioactive waste, and emergency planning. Announcing the review yesterday, Prime Minister Lawrence Wong said this is not a decision to deploy nuclear power. Rather, the assessment is to help determine if Singapore has the frameworks needed to make an informed decision on possibly making such a move in future. PM Wong added that safety will always be Singapore's overriding priority. The storm clouds that likely caused a Singapore Airlines flight to be hit by severe turbulence in May 2024 went undetected by the plane's weather radar. A visual inspection of the skies by pilots of flight SQ321 from London to Singapore also indicated no clouds in the aircraft's immediate flight path. These findings were included in a report investigators released yesterday, 2 days before the second anniversary of the ill-fated flight. However, authorities say it cannot be ruled out that the radar failed to work as intended. The incident on May 21, 2024, left one person dead and 79 others injured. Singapore stocks ended higher yesterday, with the Straits Times Index gaining 1.5% to finish at 5,072 points. City Developments led the gainers on the Blue Chip Index, rising 4.8% to end at $8.22. This follows news that former director Kwek Leng Peck has rejoined the board. The worst performer among STI constituents was Wilmar International, which fell 1.6% to close at $3.65. The three local banks all ended higher. DBS gained 2% to $62, while OCBC rose 1.7% to $23.43. UOB, meanwhile, climbed 1.2% to $37.75. U.S. President Donald Trump says the United States may need to hit Iran again, and he was only an hour away from deciding on a strike before he postponed the attack. He told reporters yesterday that Iran's leaders are begging to make a deal, but a new U.S. attack would happen in the coming days if a deal is not reached. Iran's latest peace proposal to the U.S. reportedly calls for ending hostilities on all fronts, including Lebanon, the withdrawal of U.S. forces near Iran, and reparations for war destruction. Tehran also wants sanctions lifted, frozen funds released, and an end to the U.S. marine blockade. Thailand has approved more than 200 billion baht, or about 7.8 billion Sing dollars, to finance a consumer subsidy scheme as part of efforts to alleviate the impact of the Middle East conflict on the cost of living. The scheme will offer 1,000 baht per person per month from June to September, while also subsidizing 60% of the prices of certain goods, capped at 200 baht a day. Authorities say about 43 million people will benefit from the move, which is needed to help businesses open and people in jobs.
0: 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Date check.
2: Good morning. It is the 20th of May of Wednesday. And that's all I'm going to say.
0: Traffic.
1: Good morning. It is indeed Wednesday morning. Happy hump day on behalf of Audrey. There's been an accident on the TPE towards the PIE after the KPE ECP exit near my house. Avoid lanes 1 and 2. Heavy traffic on the TPE towards the PIE between Loyang Avenue and Pongal Road. That's your traffic. Stay with us. We're talking towns. We're talking queuing right here at Money FM 89.3.
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1: Welcome back to Let's Talk Singapore, talk of the town, right here at Money FM 89.3. We all saw the video. It's a contender, guys, for my favourite viral clip of the year. You can go to Stomp and see it right now. To reference, give you a bit of background, they were queuing up outside the Shoppies, the most pretentious name in Singapore, at Marina Bay Sands for the launch of the new
2: Swatch XAP collaboration. That's all I'm going to say.
1: I could have done AP. What is it? Audemars?
2: Audemars Piguet?
1: That one.
2: Yes.
1: Okay, the compact pocket watch. It's worth hundreds of dollars. They were queuing up outside the Swatch stores from 10 a.m. on May the 16th. And someone broke the Singaporean law.
2: Yes.
1: They cut the queue.
2: Cut queue.
1: And this guy stood up, and I can't say exactly what he said, but you should see the clip because it's hilarious. But there were four-letter words ending with off bro. I love the fact he still called him bro at the end, so there's still a little bit of intimacy. He swears at him, and then he says bro. And then this guy who'd cut the queue, he suddenly turns into a four-year-old boy. He tucks his chin into his chest and he looks so sheepish. And everybody comes out with a spontaneous round of applause for the guy standing up for the person castigating the kid who cut the queue. It was brilliant. Because in Singapore, Benjamin Lee, in Singapore, we cannot tahan people who cut queues.
2: You cannot
1: we
2: cut queues.
1: We don't
2: queue.
1: Like it.
3: Cardinal
1: Why?
3: Rule.
2: Cardinal rule.
3: Yeah, I think it's in our pledge.
1: We the citizens of Singapore
3: do
1: yes.
3: not cut queues. Yeah, no, I think it's ingrained. Even if like we were saying earlier, it's something that it's irrational to queue up for something that it's not even an AP watch, for once.
2: Yes.
3: And then the Swatch came out to say it's not even limited edition, guys. You can wait a week and come back and get your watch. You don't have to line up. But everybody chose to line up queue for. How long was it? 6 hours or something?
1: Overnight, I think.
2: Overnight.
3: Goodness.
2: Overnight.
3: Yeah, it's overnight. It's completely bonkers when you're actually trying to... It's a product. It's $400. There are rules because they have sacrificed so much. I think that's the psychology there. I'm just guessing, but I think that might be the psychology of it.
2: Well, yeah. We are hearing from many listeners now, and a lot of people are sending in one word in particular, and that word is kiasu. Okay, IZ Lee, I see you, and Jay as well. Kiasu, fear of losing out. The whole, if I don't get it, someone else will mentality is deeply embedded in local culture, says Jay. And I think that there's some truth to that. But have you seen people who joined a line and they don't even know what the line is for? They just assume that something free, something great is at the front of the line. I'm going to stand and wait. What do you say to those people?
3: It's got to be delicious. It's got to be
2: must
3: pretty,
2: be good.
3: Must be good. I think we've all queued up for some bar chow mee somewhere around the island, right?
2: Yes.
3: Yeah, it's got to be good.
1: I've done it. I've sent my daughter. I said, go and see what that is. Go and see what that is. I've done it at Compass One so many times. It must be something cheap, free, or good. Go and see and tell me. And she'll come back, and no disrespect, it's usually something pretty rubbish. It's like some tissue paper or something like that, some hand sanitizer. But if it's free.
3: If it's free, or yeah.
1: We'll queue for it. All right, we've got a comment here from James. James says, even if the queue is long, it doesn't necessarily mean the food is that great.
2: Hear, hear. That is true.
1: It's very, very subjective to each individual's taste. I once tried a popular Nasi Lemak stall during the off-peak in Changi Point, and it was nothing great. I will not join a long queue just for the sake of it. Says James. Well, what will you queue for? What will you queue for in Singapore? WhatsApp 88550893. On the positive side, Benjamin, on the positive side, there's the FOMO aspect. Yes. Mm. All right. And they say all young people have FOMO aspects. Well, I think it applies to everybody. But there's a sense of community, isn't there?
3: Absolutely.
1: I think of when my daughter queued up for hours to get into the Harry Styles gig. She already had tickets. It was just to get down the front, right? So these kids, they'll queue up for hours. And there's a wonderful sense of belonging, a sense of fraternity, a sense of kids coming together. It's a shared experience.
2: Mm.
1: And they end up talking to each other, yep. chatting to each other, making new friends, taking photos, WhatsApping each other. So there's a sense of community. There's a sense of belonging.
3: A shared pain.
1: Shared pain. Yes. Shared trauma. And we constantly say that this is the era of individualism. Everyone's in their rooms, on their phones, you know, they're not socializing anymore. Is it not a good thing when they're doing this thing together, hanging out, having fun?
3: Oh, gosh, I haven't thought of it like that. But you could be right, actually. The sense of community when you're queuing for something, that, like the shared pain I was telling you about, Taylor Swift tickets, for example.
1: Yeah.
3: People have four or five laptops open.
2: I did that.
3: Offices shut down, basically. Nobody could work.
2: Yes.
3: Because all the laptops were commandeered to... get tickets, get in line for tickets. Yeah, so I think that might be something that band people together. So they should think of something for NDP tickets instead of just balloting. You just put out that, okay, how many tickets left? Get online queue or physical queues.
1: I'm all for the physical queues.
3: Right?
1: And the people who sing the best rendition of Majula Singapura, they get moved 10 places down, you
2: wow.
1: see?
3: Absolutely.
1: And the more you sing, the closer you get to the front of the line.
3: Session coming up at 7 a.m. Please start singing
1: so
3: now.
1: So it's competitiveness, it's kiasuism, and it's nation building.
3: Exactly.
1: All in one.
3: Stand
1: see?
3: Up for Singapore before you get into the stadium.
1: That's the next step.
3: Yep.
1: You start off singing sitting down, and then you stand up for Singapore, and you must stand up and sing. And then you move further and further down the line.
2: Great
1: I'm on
2: idea.
1: Board with this. I'm on board with this.
3: We'll tell the NDP committees.
1: We will. They're regular listeners to this show.
3: Great.
1: We'll make that happen.
2: Great idea. Well, Winnie is now chiming in. Good morning, Winnie. And she says, I think in Singapore, and as a Singaporean elderly, queuing is a national pastime rooted in a deep-seated culture of deal hunting. Who does not like a good deal? We have also had three or four people mention, we're all lining up for your $100 voucher today to Fish & Co., which we are giving away today. 8855-0893. Stand in line with us, won't you? But yes, do you think that, hey, you know, I'm standing in line, stuff is so expensive, cost of living is high. If there's something free at the end of the line, I'm going to wait here and I'm going to get a good deal.
3: I think that might be one of the reasons.
2: Yeah.
3: If people find that it's something that's valuable, they'll line up for it.
1: I think it's a great observation. Who made that point?
2: That was Winnie.
1: Winnie, we have the best listeners because there is something about being a new country, a relatively poor country in the early days of independence. We have to be first. We have to be number one. There's a kiasu element to it. No one's going to give you a free lunch. We're all protecting our rice bowls. It's not a big stretch, Ben, to see that, well, if you take that, extrapolate it to, I need that ticket. I need to be first.
3: Yep.
1: I need to be number one in school. I need to be number one in maths and science and all the STEM subjects. I also need to be number one in this queue. It's kind of ingrained, isn't it,
3: yep.
1: from kindergarten, that sense of being first.
3: Being first, being... it's a survival instinct.
1: Yep.
3: So I think people just want to make sure that they have food on the table. And it's been taught to us by, especially our generation, actually. Our parents said, okay, you better get there or else it'll run out. That's
2: yeah.
3: a thing. Although, you know, in our generation in Singapore, post-independence, we've never had rationing.
1: Yeah.
3: But back in the day, my parents would used to tell me, okay, you run out of water if you don't queue up to get a bucket of water back to the house.
1: Wow.
2: Mm.
1: How old are you, Ben?
3: 457.
2: You look great.
1: You're talking like kampong days now, like pre-independence. You don't look that old at all. Are you now seriously telling me you didn't have running water?
3: No, that my parents.
1: Oh, your parents did. Okay, fair enough. I was beginning to worry about like you're 70 plus or something.
3: No, last water rationing exercise factoid, 1962.
1: Absolutely. Wow. Right. We keep your comments coming. Why do we queue so much in Singapore and what do we queue for? Jamie says, good morning, guys. Singaporeans like to show off for being the first few to obtain items or food that is the talk of the town.
2: Mm.
1: Nice pun there. Talk of the town. As well as reselling them for a higher price. Dan Coe has already said these watches are online and selling for thousands. Definitely afraid of losing out on good deals, thus the long queue. Lastly, we have many elderly who are retired who have all the time in the world to queue. Is that true? Elder listeners, seniors, do you spend all your time queuing? We want to know. WhatsApp 8855-0893. And more importantly, what would you queue for? 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
2: Traffic. All right, taking a quick look out on the roads for you. We do see an accident on AYE towards Tuas after Clementi Road. Avoid lane 2. A vehicle breakdown as well you should look out for on AYE towards Tuas at Avenue 6 entrance. Plus heavy traffic now building up on the TPE towards PIE between Loyang Avenue and Punggol Road. Drive safely.
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1: Good morning and welcome back to Let's Talk Singapore. This is our Talk of the Town segment and we're talking queuing. Why do Singaporeans queue so much and what are we willing to queue for? We're joined in the studio with Benjamin Lee, also known as Mr. Miyagi. What are you? You're a blogger, you're a playwright, you're a comedy writer, you're an associate director at APRW. You've been part of and involved with creative projects, marketing campaigns. Have you ever been tasked with the thing that everybody always says, make this go viral, make this a queuing event? And of course, as soon as you say that, you know it's never going to happen. Trying to make things viral, guaranteed not to happen if you deliberately try to make it viral. But I'm sure you've been in meetings where, how do we create an event? How do we create a queuing sensation? How does that play out?
3: Like I was saying earlier, tap into the irrationality.
2: Yeah.
3: Tap into why people love inanimate objects like fluffy toys that are used as bag charms. I have no idea what practical use they are, but people love them. Mm-hmm. And if you find an opportunity like what Swatch has done, mm-hmm. they know that their market, their target audience cannot afford an AP.
2: Right.
3: Yeah.
1: And they did it before. They did it in 2022. I went online and had a look, and there was a massive queuing sensation. They had to call the police in outside the Swatch store in Ion Orchard over something called a moon Swatch.
3: Yep.
1: I'm sure listeners will know what that is. That was a collaboration between Omega and Swatch, and that had to call in the police. And then you go back even further. I remember when I first came to Singapore, 1996, it would have been around 97, 98, long time ago now, the Hello Kitty thing.
2: Oh, McDonald's.
1: That was my first experience of the queuing phenomenon in Singapore. Why on earth were people queuing in their thousands for the world's ugliest cat doll thing?
2: How dare you?
1: And that was, and I remember famously, older listeners will remember this. Please Google it. They smashed a window. Do you remember that? By accident. Yes. They were all leaning against a McDonald's shop screen window, and the weight of all those people queuing and leaning, the whole window shattered.
2: Oh, that I don't remember.
3: I'm loving it.
1: I'm loving it so much. I'm willing to get cut for the Hello Kitty phenomenon. It's extraordinary. So what are you guys willing to queue for? 8855-0893.
2: Well, we're getting a lot of messages on what you guys have queued for. Someone says, George, I believe, good morning. Queue depend on whether item is collectible and has resale value. That's a big one. Another person here, what's your name? Please provide your name as well. Says, when you are at a new food center and you have no clue what to eat, the best way is to go to the one with the longest queue because market forces triumph. And there is a trust that we have when it comes to crowds. If there's a lot of people lining up for this one particular chicken rice stall, it must be good. There's so many other options around. Why are people willing to waste time or stand in line for this particular chicken rice? Must be good. Do you find that we trust crowds too much these days?
3: I think it's always been like that. Mm. And in marketing, that's why social media works, because peer pressure. Mm. Peer pressure is immediate on social media.
2: Yeah.
3: You see what's on your feed and say, okay, people are consuming this. I should be too. Then I can show off as well.
2: Mm. Yeah.
1: What's the longest you've ever queued for in a food court or a hawker center? And what was it?
3: It was for the bar chor mee at the one Michelin star bar chor mee.
2: Oh.
3: That one.
1: Where is it?
3: It was in Lavender, I think.
2: Is and it Taiwa?
1: What are the queues like there?
2: Long. They're long.
3: An hour. And you, even if it's at 11 a.m., so it's 1 hour before the usual lunch, I said, let's go there early. So I went there, and it was around the block.
2: Around the block.
1: And this is the question. Was it worth it? I love food. I mean, I'm not a massive foodie, but I love food. And my thing is, life's too short. I'm not queuing an hour for anything, and I'm certainly not queuing an hour for food. Is it worth the queue? That's the question.
3: To me, I psyched myself to believe that it was worth it.
2: Exactly. Even if it wasn't, you're going to tell yourself
1: that
2: it was because you already lined up for it. More people now chiming in. We join a queue because there is a queue and there's nothing better to do at that time. Someone actually wrote in to say, we queued in the rain for Lee Kuan Yew. That I cannot dispute. I think that there are some causes that are worth lining up for and others maybe not so much. We have also Tik Chong chiming in here. Good Wednesday morning on queuing. One, you actually queue for the experience. Longest I queue for was to pay respect again to Lee Kuan Yew. Number two, queue to get something for someone special, to show that you have a love for someone, and also for FOMO and for IG moments. I am in this queue for XXX. So I think that's a good point as well. Social media probably has changed the game as well. Do you think that social media has kind of driven this hype culture that we have?
3: So technically, okay, I've been telling clients as well that as a community building platform, social media is actually dead. It's no longer that. It's how much money you can pay to get your word out there.
2: Mm.
1: Wow.
3: But this periphery of getting people to physically appear at the locations, that's a good use of social media, actually. You
1: yeah.
3: actually can form physical communities by using social media to do that.
2: Mm.
3: The actual community is not on the platform.
1: I take heart from that, Benjamin, because I think what you're saying is you can't fake it.
3: Yep.
1: Ultimately, the best social media campaigns, the best PR comms companies in the world, you can't fake an interest.
3: Periphery of getting people to physically appear.

0: don't, yeah. all the hype, all the you know what kind of videos and clips won't make any difference. It has to feel organic and authentic. Is that correct?
1: That's absolutely correct. That's why you see there are a lot of MPs that do TikToks. And don't go anywhere. You're not going to get back Sengkang.
0: Yeah, you have to do a little bit more than just sit in a food court and eat. Yes,
1: absolutely.
0: I agree with that. What do you guys think? WhatsApp 88550893. Here's a question. How long would you queue for something, and would you leave the queue? Because I've done that.
2: Oh, I've left so many queues.
0: I've started queuing for something, and I'm like, you know what? I have a life, and this is taking up too much of it, so I need to leave now. I'll go with it for about 10 or 15 minutes.
1: Yeah, settle for the chicken chop next to the
0: Exactly. store, I don't care what this food is. There's a perfectly good economy rice stall next door. That will do just fine. It'll fill a hole, and I can move on with my life. Have you ever done that? Have you ever joined a queue and left it?
1: Yes, just before I committed to the second time to the bar chow mee. I did actually go for the Western food next to it.
0: Oh, keep your comments coming. WhatsApp 88550893. We have a comment here. I think it's from Alan. If you are above 30 and queuing, you need to question your life's achievements.
2: Ouch, Alan.
0: Alan is my favourite listener. I'm kind of with Alan. This is becoming very existential now. You might need to go home and rethink your life. I added that part. He says, if you are elderly and closer to croaking, why would you waste more time? Alan, you're making me unprofessional now. I'm laughing on air. He's got a point. You know, if you're heading towards whatever you're heading sunset. Towards, the sunset, the autumnal years of your life,
1: yes.
0: do you want to spend them queuing for that ugly doll? Just putting it out there. WhatsApp 88550893. So not only how long would you queue, what would you queue for, but how old do you have to be before you stop queuing? I've seen that as well.
1: Yes.
0: I've seen grandparents, being queuing on behalf of
2: kids.
1: No. I'll challenge him, actually, to say that. What if you're queuing with a loved one? You're spending quality
2: yes,
1: time.
2: That's true.
1: It's an activity.
2: That's true. You've stood in line for your daughter for the Harry Styles concert.
0: I stood in line on Sunday for a ride in 34-degree heat for my daughter and my wife. We were contemplating divorce
2: by the end
0: of the queue. So I don't paint this idyllic picture that you guys are painting. It's not a Netflix movie. It's a 34-degree queue in Singapore. All right, let's look at the general points now. So, why do we do it? Some say it's because of the kiasuism.
1: Yep.
0: Okay, we said that. Some said it's because of the hype economy, which you've touched upon. And this idea of delayed gratification. You touched on this just now, Benjamin, when you almost convince yourself that the queue was worth it. They call it, in behavioral psychology, they call this delayed gratification, meaning in the queue, you will convince yourself.
1: Yes.
0: You will convince yourself that this food is worth it, this watch is worth it, this Hello Kitty doll is worth it. And you'll do it so much, there'll be so much of this internal hype that by the time you get there, it's almost worth it.
2: Yes.
0: As a guy in marketing, social media, do you buy that?
1: Absolutely buy that. That's part of the mechanics of how we do marketing, actually. You actually build it up so that your consumer actually has a sunk cost already of waiting for it. So they will not leave the queue because I've invested my time in
0: here. That's fascinating. Yeah. So they build the queuing time in as a sunken cost.
1: Yeah.
0: That's fascinating. So they could even work it out, couldn't they? If I spend this much time here and I'm a Grab driver, it might be costing me $40 or $50 of my time. But if I sell the watch on eBay, I make a few thousand.
1: It's
0: got to be worth it. It's definitely got to be worth it. What do you guys think? Is it worth queuing for that long? And what are you willing to queue for? That's what we've been talking about right here on Let's Take... What are we talking about?
2: Talk of the Town.
0: That's the one.
2: Talk of the Town.
0: On Let's Talk Singapore right here at Money FM 89.3. And we've got a song coming up now. It's called Water. And you feel like you're treading water when you're in that queue. Thank you.